consider yourself invited to the 79th Annual Greer Baptist Camp Meeting starting Wednesday through Friday, June the 24th through the 26th, and the following week from June the 29th through July the 3rd. Each evening, we will begin our services at 7:30. Also, for our finale, we'll have a very special God and Country celebration starting at 5 p.m. on July the 3rd with two services, barbecue and fireworks. Preachers for this year's meeting include Tim Fallure, Ricky Gravely, Brian McBride, Johnny Pope, Doug Benton, and a host of others. We will also have special singing and local choirs each night. For more information, visit the Greer Baptist Camp Meeting Facebook page to receive updated information. Dr. Joe Arthur is the moderator, and the Greer Baptist Camp Meeting is located at 1360 Henderson Gap Road in the Greer community of South Carolina. Don't miss out on an opportunity to enjoy the presence of God, the people of God, and the preaching of God's Word at this year's 79th Annual Greer Baptist Camp Meeting. We would love to see you there.

0: Hello, this is Pastor Doug Benton right here at Tabernacle Baptist Church in Greenville, South Carolina. 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A project of this magnitude requires partnership from many. Your generous gift will translate into walls, rooms, and a foundation of stability. 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

0: Amen, choir. Boy, I'm glad God takes care of his own, aren't you?
1: Good morning, church. Let's stand together. Turn to page 281. Jesus saves. Aren't you thankful he saves this morning? Amen. We'll sing the first, the second, and the last. Here we go now.

You know, on a day like today, I understand that this is a tough spot for a pastor. On Mother's Day, there's women here who are struggling with infertility. There are singles who desire to be married and have children and are not. There's mothers who've lost children. There's parents who've experienced miscarriage, stillbirth, death of a child. There's women who are okay with not being a mom. There's stepmoms helping, and I'm not saying any of these are right or wrong. I'm just telling you the facts of the matter are this. Stepmoms helping to raise children who don't value them. Foster parents who've chosen to refrain from being called mom and dad for the emotional health of them and their children. Parents who placed a child for adoption or are waiting for an adoption. Mothers who've had an abortion and fathers who've encouraged them to do so. Now, you know where we stand. I'm talking about all walks of life that have entered this building this morning. And we can act like none of these apply, but they do. They do. Women with wayward, distant, or estranged grown children. There may be some moms after this morning you wish you didn't have kids. And I know a bunch of women who would give anything to be a mom or to have a child. Many moms I know are gripped by guilt, swimming in shame because they think they've not done a good enough job. Number of moms flying solo as they work hard to nurture their child's faith without the support of their father. Some of you are grandmothers who are standing in the gap as you strive to raise your grandchildren to become disciples of Jesus Christ. And let me be quick to say, if you aren't married or you don't have children, you're not inferior. Let me say that one more time. If you're not married or you don't have children, you're not inferior. Womanhood is not only about marriage and children. Your worth as a woman goes far beyond your marital or parental status. It's about who you are in Jesus Christ. Let's not let motherhood eclipse being a child of God. Amen. Because if that's the case, what are you going to say to the lady who can't be a mother? Our identity is not found in our marital or parental status. What do you say to the single woman missionary? You say she's ruined her life? No. To the contrary, she saw her worth and her value outside of a label given by society. Now, God blesses motherhood, but God blesses women who are wholly given to Jesus Christ. And so, I want to be quick to say you are valued. And for those raising young children, God bless you. God bless you. Some of y'all are battling bedtimes and wondering when all the whining is going to stop. It don't. Just change voices, but it still comes. You're juggling schedules, running on empty. Many of you relate to Proverbs 31:15. She riseth also while it is yet night. Let me tell you, take a deep breath. Remember these words from the Good Shepherd, Isaiah 40, verse 11. He shall feed his flock like a shepherd. He shall gather the lambs with his arm and carry them in his bosom. Notice this phrase, and shall gently lead those that are with young. You have a shepherd to help you. Last week we preached about church on a mission. This morning, I want to preach on the subject, women on mission. Throughout Scripture, whenever God was moving, women were involved. Faithful women of God were involved in the mission. Women prayed the mission forward. Women financed the mission forward. Women proclaimed the mission. They suffered for the mission, and they carried the gospel when others were afraid. Remember, we're going to get to it in John 20. Who was the first person that told about the resurrection? It was a woman. Amen. And if we're honest this morning, many churches are still standing today because women stayed faithful when others quit. Where would most churches be without the influence and impact of godly women? I say, Pastor, I know some and they ain't that godly. Well, let me tell you, for every one of those, there's a lot more of the other.
And the same goes for the men. But I thank God for where God using in my own life. I don't think I'd be saved, Daddy. I don't think you'd be saved. I don't think either of us would be saved if it wasn't for my praying grandmother. I don't think so. Now, God's not willing any should perish. But boy, when you get grandma on the line tugging, amen. And so thank God for every woman that God has used in our lives. Luke chapter 8 in your Bibles, if you have them this morning. Luke chapter number 8. And we'll begin reading with verse 1. Luke chapter 8, verse 1, and it came to pass afterward that he went throughout every city and village, preaching and showing the glad tidings of the kingdom of God. And the 12 were with him, and certain women which had been healed of evil spirits and infirmities, Mary called Magdalene, out of whom went 7 devils, and Joanna the wife of Chuza, Herod's steward, and Susanna, many others which ministered unto him of their substance. Number one in your notes this morning, I want us to see that these women on mission had been changed by Christ. They've been changed by Christ. Now, we don't get to heaven on our good works. That's gentlemen and ladies. Nobody gets to heaven because you're a good person. Because the Bible says there's none good, no, not one. We don't amass good works on this earth, get to heaven, and there's some grand scale where we take, like we're going to the dump, and we take our good works, and if they outweigh our bad, we get it, gain entrance into heaven. That's not how it works. So salvation is always before service. Salvation is always before service. How do you get to heaven, Pastor? By being born again. By knowing that your sins are forgiven, Jesus Christ paid for your sins, you've repented of those sins, and placed your faith in Jesus Christ to take you to heaven and Him alone. The Bible says, for whosoever shall call upon the name of the Lord shall be saved. That doesn't just mean like I pray every day. That means there was a time in your life where you saw yourself helpless and hopeless in sin without Christ, and you bowed your head in faith, repented of your sin, you trusted Christ as your Savior. You're born again. So salvation comes before service. You're not a servant of Christ until you know Him through salvation. And service, just because these ladies did some good things, does not mean they got to heaven because they did good things. They get to heaven because they placed their faith in Jesus Christ. So salvation comes before service. Number two, letter B, service above success. Service above success. This indicates a woman on mission who has been changed by Christ. She will value service above success. The world's trying to identify you. This culture will try to identify you by your appearance, your status, success. But God defines women by who they are in Christ. A woman's greatest identity, and ladies, if you don't have this, I would encourage you to get it down. A woman's greatest identity is not merely what she does. Her greatest identity is who she belongs to. Some of you are frail. I mean, you are famished. You're about to give out because you think what you do is really creates your identity. If I don't do this, I will lose my identity. I want to tell you, who you are in Christ is far better than what you do. So it's greater to emphasize who you are, who you belong to, not merely what you do. Now, who you belong to will

trust you belong to Jesus Christ? Do you know him as your Savior? These women in Luke 8 have been changed by Jesus Christ. And then letter C, sanctification is above status. Being holy women of God is better than being a TikTok phenom. Being known of Christ and being holy, separated, consecrated to him is far better than all the women at the soccer club knowing you. Far better to be identified with Jesus Christ than be known of the groups of this culture. Far better. There's some examples in Luke chapter 8 and in Esther 4 and verse number 14. And we'll look at that in just a moment. There was Mary Magdalene. Mary Magdalene is the first example in your notes. Number one, under examples, Mary Magdalene, M-A-G-D-A-L-E-N-E. Mary Magdalene had been delivered. She had demons in her. And the Lord Jesus delivered her. She had been delivered. So she was grateful to Jesus Christ because she'd been delivered. We ought to be grateful people. If you've been saved by the grace of God, I don't care if you got saved when you were 4 or 5 or 7 or 10 or 20, you ought to be grateful that Jesus Christ reached down from the clutches of Satan and brought you out. Mary Magdalene had been delivered and she was vocal about it. Then Joanna, she had influence around, with others. You women, you have influence. You men, better say amen right there. You know it's true. You can say all you want to. I lead my home. I'm the head of my house. Yeah, and she's the neck. Amen. She had influence. Use it for God. These young ladies need to know that there's something valuable about being separated and holy unto God. These young ladies need to know that it's not just about being liked on social media or being liked in our culture or at school, because the way you look and everything's prim and proper and you got all the coolest things. And it's not wrong to have some of those things. That's not what I'm saying. But these young ladies need to see some women of God who show them a different standard, and that's God's standard of holiness. Influence. You have influence, ladies. You have it. Use it for God. Then Susanna, she had resources and she used those for the work of God. All of them found their purpose where? In Jesus Christ. You're not going to find your purpose in being a mama. You're going to be disappointed. They're going to break your heart. You're gonna be flabbergasted. You're gonna be tired. And all God's ladies said, "Amen." If you're trying to build, because right now you know when they're two and they like to hug you and be sweet when they're teenagers, things may change a little bit. Not quite as loving. You may have to hold them down to give them a hug. You know, used to couldn't get them off your lap. Now you can't. Catch them, you know. That may change. Things may not be going good in your world, but I want to tell you, if you find your identity in Jesus Christ and who he loves you with an everlasting love, you know what you have. You don't have to do any more for God to love. God's never going to love you more or love you less than he does right now. You can't do anything to make him love you more. And here's the good news. You can't do anything to make him love you less. God loves you with an everlasting love. Find your identity in him. This is always the order. These women have been changed by Christ. Christ saves us, he changes us, then he sends us. Number three in your notes, sends. Christ sends us. He saves us, he changes us, then he sends us. He saves us, he changes us, then he sends us. That's the method. God saves you to send you. Not saves you just to sit. He saves us to send. God uses every kind. You say, well, I don't know if God uses a woman like me. God does. God uses young women. God uses older women. God uses mothers, widows, single, broken, educated, women with a past, women others have

find out God uses all them kind of women. If you don't believe it, just look over in Hebrews 11 in the Hall of Faith. You'll find some that the world counted out. Oh, Rahab's there. Amen. You'll find them. God, if you're here and you want to be used by God, God will use you. Amen. God specializes in using people often the world overlooks. Esther was on mission. Mordecai told her in Esther 4:14, latter part, who knoweth whether thou art come to the kingdom for such a time as this? She was not placed accidentally. She was there on purpose. And I want to say to you, mama, God, and lady, not just mama, lady, God's placed you in your family on purpose. God's placed you in your friend group on purpose. And God's placed you in this fold on purpose. You have a purpose. Whether it's your family, friend group, or this fold of believers right here, you have a purpose. In Christ Jesus, you have your identity and you have your purpose in Him as well. You're on assignment from heaven, women on mission. The text does not emphasize these women's talents first. These women all brought something to the table. They all brought something to the table. But that's not what they were first known for. They were known because they were changed by Jesus Christ. I don't care how intellectual you are. I don't care how administrative you are, secretarial you are. I don't care how with it you are. Our identity is found first by knowing Jesus Christ as our Lord and Savior. That's men, women included, everybody. That's where our identity is found. And this text emphasizes not their talents first, it emphasizes Christ's work in them first. The greatest qualification for usefulness in God's kingdom is not ability, it is salvation, being saved by the grace of God, and availability. The church does not nearly need talented women, they need women, godly women, transformed by the grace of God. Some of the greatest spiritual influences in history were women nobody celebrated publicly. Mothers praying beside beds. Grandmothers fasting for prodigal children. Women teaching Sunday school. Women visiting hospitals. Women singing through tears. Women keeping families together. History books may never record their names, but heaven does. Heaven does. Heaven knows the prayers you prayed. Heaven knows what you've done. Heaven's got your tears bottled. Heaven does keep record. Eternity will reveal how much impact came through faithful, godly women. Number two, they continue faithfully when challenged. They continue faithfully when challenged. One of the most amazing truths in Scripture that I mentioned earlier is when many of the disciples fled during the crucifixion, faithful women stayed near Jesus. Do you remember that? The men fled. The faithful women stayed. They stayed at the cross. They stayed at the tomb. And they stayed when it was painful. They stayed. They stayed with it. Thank God for mamas who latch on to some wayward child and say, I'm not going to let you stay this way. Thank God for mamas who latch on to children who are not saved. So I'm not going to let you stay this way. The greatest thing about you, mama, is not how cool you are down at the Y or Planet Fitness. The greatest thing about you is your love for Jesus, your compassion for those around you to know Him. That's the greatest thing about you. It's not how trendy you are. It's not if you're on the borderline of being an influencer for social media or some product. The greatest question is, who are you influencing for the gospel? We talked about church on mission. Where are the women on mission? You've been changed, and these women here continued faithfully when they were challenged. And John 19 tells us, and we'll not read it for sake of time, but tells us the women stood near the cross. That kind of faithfulness matters to God. Anyone can follow Jesus when the hush puppies are flowing free and the fish and hush puppies. You know, He fed 5,000 with 5 loaves and 2 fishes. Remember that? When all that's flowing, everybody wants to be a part of it, right?
Everybody, 5,000 people, not counting women and children. When the fish and hush puppies are flowing, everybody wants to be a part of it. When he's raising up people from the dead, everybody wants to be involved. But boy, when things get tough, anybody can follow Jesus when miracles are happening. It takes devotion to stay when the tears are falling. Mothers understand this better than most people. Women often carry burdens silently. They pray while hurting. They serve while exhausted. They love while unappreciated. And they give while running on empty. I know something like that, do you? But faithful women keep showing up. Let me encourage you, weary women. We got any weary women today? Let me encourage you. God sees every sacrifice. God sees every prayer. God sees every sleepless night. And some of you men need to get right with the Lord because you're the subject of your wife's prayer. Come on now. She wants you to be more spiritual. She's crying at night, wetting the pillow over you. Amen. Thank God for praying mamas. Thank God for praying women. God sees every sleepless night. He sees every tear you cried over your children. You may feel unnoticed by people, but you're never unnoticed by God. Now, I want you to look back in Luke chapter 8. I want you to look at verse 3. The Bible says, basically, these women ministered unto him of their substance. What does this mean? It means they used their resources, abilities, and to support the ministry of Christ. They served faithfully. They served sacrificially. And some serve publicly, others serve quietly, but all serve faithfully. That's what matters to God. You may not have as big a job as another, but faithfulness matters to God. Many churches, and ours included, Freedom Baptist Church, we have stories here out of this church that'll never make Fox 8, Channel 12. It'll never make Apple News Spotlight. A woman who taught children for 40 years. A grandmother who mailed cards of encouragement for years. A widow who faithfully prayed for missionaries every morning. A mother who brought her children to church by herself. History may overlook these, but heaven doesn't. One day at the judgment seat of Christ, many unnoticed servants will be greatly rewarded. Mary Magdalene at the tomb in John 20. She came to the tomb early when it was dark. She stayed close to Jesus after the crucifixion. Because she stayed faithful, she became the first witness of the resurrection. Think about that. The first person commissioned to announce he is risen was a woman. God used a woman to do that. Thank God for that. And he said to her, go to my brethren and say unto them. She was a message of hope to them. Encouragement to them. The world needs women who will stand for Jesus when the culture walks away. You don't need to check the wind of the culture. You need to stay close to Jesus, ladies. Your greatest value to your family is not how closely you monitor the greatest fads and the newest fads on raising children and being a pop mother. That's not the greatest value. The greatest value is you being a holy woman of God, close to Jesus, and moving heaven on behalf of your family. They continue faithfully when challenged. Women, letter A, will move quickly. Letter A, women who will pursue truth. Women who will pursue truth. Women who will pray boldly, number two. Letter B, women who will pray boldly. And number three, letter C, women who will persevere against compromise. These all continued when challenged. They pursue, they pray, and they persevere against compromise. One of the greatest mission fields is your house. 2 Timothy 1:5 mentions the faith of Timothy's grandmother Lois and mother Eunice. Before Timothy became a pastor and a missionary companion to Paul, he was taught the Bible and in the home. Never underestimate the influence of a godly woman. Susanna Wesley, the mother of John and Charles Wesley, raised 19 children without a cell phone or a microwave.
Though she lived in hardship, she intentionally taught her children scripture and theology. Two of her sons later used mightily in revival movements and impacted England and the Great Awakening in America. A mother faithfully teaching her children. Many great works of God have roots in faithful women. Let me say this to you quickly. Parents cannot save their children. Parents cannot save their children. You're here today and you say, Pastor, I did everything in my power to raise my children right. You can't save your children. If that were the case, we'd be robots and hyper-Calvinistic. And we're not either. We have a will. Parents cannot save their children. Only Christ can do that. But faithful mothers can pursue truth. They can pray boldly, model godliness, and they can point their children to Jesus Christ. You can do that. Number three, they cast their influence on future generations. They cast their influence on future generations. Again, as I just mentioned, you can't save your children, but you can give them the truth. You can transfer truth. How much truth are you transferring, Mama? How much truth are you transferring? Number two, you can value virtue. Value. They ought not have a mama that says cuss words every other breath. They ought to have a godly, not a perfect mom. There ain't no perfect mamas in here. There ain't no perfect mamas in here. If you think you are, you're not. Just ask kids, I'll tell you. There are no perfect mamas, but you can value virtue. Ladies, you ought to be holy women. In your speech, demeanor, you ought not be flirting with every man in town. Any man in town other than your husband. Come on now. Trying to keep you awake at 12:05. I know you're hungry. That ought to got your attention a little bit. Your kids ought not see you flirting with every time you go to the gas station or Walmart. Come on now. Are y'all awake? Is that right? Is this church believing married women flirting with? No. Your kids ought to see you doing right. They ought to see you with your Bible open. My grandma's Bible was bigger on the open end than the shut end. You know what I'm saying by that? It was bigger on this end where all the tears fell. It wasn't water because she went outside with it. It was tears. It was bigger on this end than it was this one. You ought to value virtue. Mamas, them kids ought to see a godly woman in you. Well, I'm just not. I'm not here to argue. They ought to see. They ought to. Who's the most godly influence you know? They ought to say. I'll say mama or daddy, one or the other. Hopefully they can say both. You ought to value virtue. You ought to value the word of God. And then pray persistently. Pray persistently over your children. Your mission field may not seem glamorous. It may be a home. It may be a classroom. It may be a nursery. It may be a hospital room, workplace, or a prayer closet. But your job's important. Think about 19 children, Susanna Wesley. She'd take each one on her knee and impart the word of God to them. You say, well, I'm not that. What's the next step for you? Would your kids, if they were to say, can you characterize your mother, would they say godly when they're old enough to know what that means? Would they say she's Christ-like? We want women on mission. You got a mission, ladies. You say, I hardly ever make it out of the house. What kind of mission I'm on? I don't even get out of here. I need to see daylight every now and then. You're on a mission right there with them kids. You got the greatest opportunity to influence the next generation right under your feet. May God help us to do our part. Gentlemen, we need to step up. Most women's spiritual reality puts us to shame. We're supposed to be leading in that area. Amen.
We're supposed to be leading in spiritual leaders in our home. And most times, if it wasn't for mama leading in that way, the kids would get no spiritual influence whatsoever. Gentlemen, let's step up. And let's honor. If you got a woman that loves God, boy, you ought to honor her. I'm going to try to do that best I can. My wife, God bless her. Man, I love her. And they're going to see me hug her, and they're going to see me love on her. I don't care if they don't like it. Go somewhere else. I paid the mortgage. I'm up on it. I'm up on it. The power bill's paid. Water bill's paid. ABC garbage is paid. And Spectrum is paid. All paid. I'm going to chase you around the kitchen. I'm going to tell her how pretty she is, how wonderful she is. Old Dave will come in. He'll come in, and I start waxing eloquent because I just want him to leave for a minute. I said, boy, you're pretty. I love your hair. Your hair is so pretty. Come here, let me hold you a minute. All right, I'll see y'all. Bye. Do you know how you can be a godly woman? First, you got to be changed by the grace of God. Are you saved? Gentlemen, are you saved? You can't be a spiritual leader if you're not spiritual. Are you saved? Then what are you doing to lead your family that way? Father, we thank you for this day. Lord, I pray you'll bless this invitation. Lord, I pray you'll help us to honor you. Save the soul nearest hell today, I pray. Reclaim the backslider. In Jesus' name. Let's all stand together. The ladies are going to sing for us. On the first stanza, first verse, once you come, if God's spoken to your heart, if you raise your hand to be saved, we got ladies here who are willing and ready to talk to you about salvation. Would you come? Would you come? God's spoken to you. If you say, Pastor, I raise my hand to be saved, come on, don't wait while they sing.

While Nathan plays, heads bowed, eyes closed, be patient with us. If you're here today, you say, Pastor, speaking to the men right now, Pastor, I'm a man. I know I'm the subject of many of my wife's prayers, and that's good. There's nothing wrong with that. I want you to, Pastor, I know my wife prays for me. Did you raise your hand? Amen. Now put your hands down. I wonder, are you where you need to be, sir? And that doesn't mean just because she's praying for you, you're not. But I wonder, are you the spiritual leader that God intends you to be? Or is she kind of having to go solo on this thing? She's leading the way spiritually. This last verse, if you haven't come, I want you to come. And I don't want to belabor the invitation, but I want to tell you, God's doing something. And I don't want to shortchange the Lord. They're going to sing one more verse. If you need to come, make things right. Won't you come? God's dealing with you. Don't put it off. You may not have another chance. If you're saved, you could experience the chastening hand of God on your life. If you're saved and doing wrong,

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We would like to invite you to worship with us in person at Freedom Baptist in Rural Hall, North Carolina, where we have a passion for God and a love for people. Thank you for listening to the Voice of Freedom. We pray you have a great day.

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1: With SRN News, I'm Mary Rose. A man who opened fire near a White House security checkpoint has passed away. It was the third incident of gunfire in the vicinity of President Trump in the past month. The man was near 17th Street and Pennsylvania Avenue when he pulled a weapon from his bag and began firing. Officers returned fire, and the suspect died later at a hospital. A bystander also was shot, and the president was at the White House at the time. A new income tracker is highlighting a sharp contrast in wage trends between the last two administrations. Correspondent Ken Lorman reports.
2: Data from the Unleash Prosperity Committee shows incomes rising significantly faster during the first 16 months of President Trump's second term compared to notable declines under former President Biden. Analysts say recent pressures tied to the Iran conflict and higher oil prices have weighed on real wages, but there is optimism ahead. If oil drops back below $80 a barrel, experts expect incomes and overall affordability to rebound. Ken Lorman reporting.
1: President Trump says a deal with Iran, including opening the Strait of Hormuz, has been largely negotiated. The deal, described as a memorandum of understanding, still needs finalization. Public policy expert Matthew Continetti says any potential agreement between the U.S. and Iran would need to be built on a few key foundational requirements.
3: The first is that Iran cannot exit this conflict with control over the Strait of Hormuz. That would be a victory for Iran. And then the second is we can't allow U.S. funds or U.S. permission for the regime to rebuild and rearm.
1: Continetti made his comments to the Salem Radio Network. This is SRN News. A Texas healthcare facility makes history.
4: Children's Hospital in Houston has established the first ever detransitioning clinic. It will help people who have undergone sex change operations to live as the opposite sex undo those surgeries. The hospital is acting under pressure, however. It is setting up the clinic in order to settle a federal lawsuit over child sex change operations it performed in the past and allegedly billed Medicaid for in violation of the rules. Michael Harrington reporting.
1: The Colorado Supreme Court has ordered the state's largest provider of so-called gender-affirming care for young people to resume such treatment. This despite the fact that the Trump administration has threatened to pull federal funding for any healthcare system that provides puberty blockers, hormone therapy, and sex change operations for kids. Children's Hospital Colorado suspended such treatments in January after the administration launched an investigation. This is SRN News. Cocoa prices are going down and real chocolate is making a comeback.
5: Hershey is going back to the way things used to be. No more smaller bars, extra wafers, and chocolate alternatives. They're putting the cocoa back in, and others may follow suit, as a slump in bean prices since 2024 makes the traditional treats more profitable. A near 70% slide in cocoa futures from late 2024 promises lower shelf prices for consumers and a partial reversal away from chocolate alternatives made with too little cocoa to qualify as chocolate. I'm Bill Alexander.
1: Investigators are combing through New York City shipyard trying to find the cause of a fire and explosion that killed one person and injured more than 30 firefighters and medical personnel. Officials say 36 people were injured, most of them firefighters and other first responders, and one civilian died in Friday's blast on Staten Island. More details at SRNnews.com.
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Up next, the Goodman family will be singing The Longer I Serve Him, and coming up at 10:30, we'll have the Unshackled broadcast. And then next hour, we got the Old Time Preaching Hour, so don't miss it. And once again, thanks for listening to the best sound around.

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1: How do you do? On Memorial Day, we remember our roots and the ancestors who came before us. Some people remember through old photographs and heirlooms. The family in our story did something a little different. They planted living landmarks. Come with us and you'll meet a man whose roots are as deep as an oak tree's, because his heart, his mind, his very life were unshackled.

This is Unshackled, dramatizing true life stories produced in Chicago by Pacific Garden Mission. They can find a park bench if it's warm, or curl up in a public place if it's not. But it's still true that a homeless man has no stability or security. In Chicago, however, there's Pacific Garden Mission, the oldest continuously operating rescue mission in the country. Thanks to caring friends who send financial and material gifts, the Old Lighthouse shelters hundreds of men, women, and children each day, providing food, fresh clothing, and a safe place to sleep. Even some medical and dental treatment are given in the mission clinic. But the mission goal is greater than keeping them alive one more day. They want to keep them alive for eternity. So pastors and counselors tell them about the way, the truth, and the life that leads out of darkness into light. That same message of hope goes out to the world in 15 languages through this program. Now for broadcast around the earth, here is episode number 3932 in the series Unshackled, the program that makes you face yourself and think. Memorial Day is a uniquely American holiday, but every culture and time has its own occasions for remembering. The idea is as widespread as humankind. For this season of Memorial Day, we present an

0: Original holiday special called The Landmark, right now on Unshackled.
1: Beautiful day, huh, Roger? What did we do to deserve such nice weather?
2: Nice weather in spring? Imagine that.
1: I'm just glad the sun is coming out, finally.
2: Hey, I helped an old lady cross the street yesterday, so now it's sunny out.
1: Huh?
2: And I spent all winter kicking cats, that's why it snowed so much. Right, Sandy?
1: Okay, enough.
2: Do you really think the weather has anything to do with our behavior? You can act like an angel or a monster, and the earth revolves around the sun all the same.
1: I was just making small talk. Why does everything you say have to be some pompous display of intellect?
0: What do you think about Roger? He seems insufferable to me, but imagine how his wife Sandy feels. She has to live with him. It makes me wonder what brought them together in the first place. Well, they do have a few common interests, including the one that brought them out on this Memorial Day weekend trip.
1: I can't believe all the interesting stuff we dug up about your family in the county records.
2: The best day we've had so far in my search for roots.
1: If we don't do a better job researching my side of the family, your family tree is going to flourish while mine is still a bare sapling.
2: My ancestors sure made a mark in the world.
1: Yes, especially your great uncle who was shot while resisting arrest.
2: Uncle Courtney was not one of my ancestors.
1: No, but he's part of your family tree, and the apple doesn't fall far, as they say.
2: You and your platitudes. Just wait until we uncover the skeletons in your family's closet.
1: Well, that's what this trip is about.
2: Right. Now help me out. I see a fork in the road up ahead. Which way do we go to get to the little graveyard where your relatives are buried?
1: I think right, but we might run into a Memorial Day parade.
2: Ugh, I hate those things. Overblown nationalism and bowing to a god who let innocent young men die in wars so rich old elites could stay comfortable in their ivory towers. Pretty morbid holiday, if you ask me.
1: Your Uncle Marty did a brave thing. You should be proud of him.
2: Like he had a choice. I don't want to be proud of a ghost I've never met. I would rather he be alive, making memories with me.
1: Of course.
2: It's the future that matters. What good comes from dwelling on the past? None at all.
1: Sorry, I hit a sore spot. How much further to the cemetery?
2: About 5 miles, I think.
1: Why'd you stop?
2: I'm lost. These country roads all look the same.
1: Let's look at the map.
2: We're in the boondocks, Sandy. I'm surprised if this town's even on the map.
1: We can go to a store and ask for directions.
2: What in the world?
1: Huh?
2: Look at all these oak trees along the road.
1: That one's huge.
2: Beautiful, right? That's a white oak.
1: How can you tell?
2: The edges of the leaves are rounded instead of sharp, and the bark is grayish. It's called a white oak because the wood inside is white.
1: How did you learn so much about trees, Roger?
2: The same way I learned about the weather.
1: Don't start.
2: I have to admit, it's nice seeing the leaves fill in after staring at bare branches all winter.
1: Say, this is interesting. All the trees are standing in a line and each is a bit shorter than the one before. I guess they were all planted at different times?
2: Right. They must have been planted years or even decades apart. And the white oak looks to be over 100 years old? But we'd have to chop it down and count the rings to know for sure.
1: No, don't do that.
2: Is that a small cemetery next to it?
1: Could be. Hey, I see some people down there. Maybe they can help us.
2: What are they doing on the ground?
1: It's hard to tell from here.
2: Oh, they're planting another tree.
3: Is this hole deep enough, Grandpa?
4: I think so, David. The roots of that sapling should have enough space to spread out.
3: What's the next step?
4: Take the topsoil that you dug out and crumble it so that it's looser. I'll hold the tree while you fill in the hole around the roots. Nice work. A $5 tree and a $20 hole.
3: But we got the tree for free out of the woods, and I dug the hole.
4: It's just a saying. It means the better you prepare the ground, the better the tree will take hold. This tree is just a sapling now, but thanks to your work, it has the foundation to grow into a mighty oak.
3: Ah, that makes sense.
4: Now, let me tell you about the significance of this ceremony. You're the 6th generation of the Corliss family to plant an oak tree here. Do you know why?
3: I'm not sure, Grandpa.
4: The Bible says, "Thou shalt not remove thy neighbor's landmark, which they of old time have set in thine inheritance."
3: That's a lot of big words.
4: It means that these trees and the roots they put down represent our ancestors. Remember what we rehearsed?
5: Yep. I, David Corliss, being in my 13th year, do plant this tree in keeping with a family tradition as the tree... As the tree... I forget.
4: As the tree is nourished through its roots.
5: Right. As the tree is nourished through its roots, may I be strengthened through my own roots. The land of my fathers, the faith of my fathers, the God of my fathers. In Jesus' name, amen.
4: Amen.
6: Excuse me, sir. Mind if we park here?
4: There's a gate just a few blocks up. You can drive through that.
6: Sure thing.
4: David, you better go into the house and get your lunch. I'll wait and see what these folks want.
7: I'm glad I found you. This place is a ghost town.
4: What can I do for you?
7: We're looking for the Butternut Ridge Cemetery. My wife wants to visit some of her ancestors' graves for Memorial Day.
8: That's not it, is it?
4: No, that's our family cemetery. We're having a little ceremony there today.
8: Oh, I see.
4: You must have made a wrong turn at the fork. Go back and turn left this time. Then go another 5 miles. You can't miss it.
7: Thanks.
8: By the way, sir, we were just admiring your trees. What's the story behind them?
4: You don't have to call me sir. My name's John. Now, why don't you two follow me, and I'll tell you all about them. Sure is a nice day, huh?
9: I was just telling Roger. I don't know what we did to deserve such nice weather.
4: The Lord finally blessed us with some sunshine. This is the day which the Lord has made, and we will rejoice and be glad in it.
7: So, how about these trees?
4: All right. Now, you see the biggest tree, the white oak at the top of the hill?
7: From the size, it looks to be at least 100 years old.
4: Much more than 100 years. That tree was planted on Memorial Day, 1866, by my great-grandfather, Isaac Corliss.
9: We noticed there's something unusual about the line of trees along the edge of your property. They're like stair steps, each one slightly bigger than the next.
4: That's right. My grandson just finished planting the latest tree in the series.
7: We saw you planting. Looks like another white oak.
4: Mm-hmm.
7: Do these trees have any special significance?
4: Well, counting the tree my grandson David just planted, there are now 15 white oaks in the line.
7: Did you plant them to mark the property line?
4: Well, yes, yeah, sort of, but they mark a great deal more.
9: Could you tell us more about it?
4: Sure. Let's walk back up the line, and I'll tell you about each tree as we go.
0: You'll hear more about John's trees in just a moment. 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
4: My great-grandfather Isaac Corliss was dismissed from serving in the Army at the end of the Civil War. He was 25 years old then. He got married a year later in 1866 when Decoration Day became popular. On that day, Isaac and his wife planted a white oak sapling they dug out of the woods.
7: Is that the biggest tree at the end of the row?
4: You guessed it. Now, Isaac had 4 sons. When each one reached the age of 13, Isaac helped them choose a sapling to plant in the row. It's been a family tradition ever since.
9: Only the male children plant trees, John?
4: No, all the children plant them, male and female, and always on the Memorial Day closest to their 13th birthday. My grandson David just planted his tree, and the others will plant their trees in turn, unless the Lord returns first.
7: Unless the Lord returns? What is that supposed to mean?
4: I'm Christian, and I believe that God sent his only son, Jesus Christ, to die on the cross to save us from our sins, so that we can have eternal life. On the third day, Jesus rose from the dead, and one day he'll come again. The Bible says, "Therefore be ye also ready, for in such an hour as ye think not, the Son of Man cometh."
7: Do you really believe that? I don't mean to pick at a man's faith, but...
4: Then don't pick at it. Ask yourself, why am I afraid of it? As for me, I'm certain that the Lord is going to return. And we have already seen many of the warning signs given in the Bible. It could happen at any time now.
9: You sound very confident about all this.
4: I am. I trust in God's word. Trust in the Lord with all thine heart, and lean not unto thine own understanding. In all thy ways acknowledge him, and he shall direct thy paths.
9: I'm not very familiar with what the Bible says. Sorry, you've obviously memorized quite a bit.
4: Sure have. Started quite young. I memorized this verse as a boy, and I never forgot it. For if we believe that Jesus died and rose again, even so them also which sleep in Jesus will God bring with him. For this we say unto you by the word of the Lord, that we which are alive and remain unto the coming of the Lord shall not prevent them which are asleep.
3: Prevent them which are asleep? Prevent them from doing what? I don't get it.
4: That's from the King James translation. Prevent, in this context, meant to go ahead of.
3: You mean that the Lord will save both the living and the asleep, or dead, and the dead will be saved first?
4: That's right. You're a good listener, Roger.
3: Thanks.
9: Any more verses for us?
4: Here's one I like. Well, hey, I got a pocket Bible I carry with me. Why don't you read it?
9: Oh, well, all right. For the Lord himself shall descend from heaven with a shout, with the voice of the archangel, and with the trump of God, and the dead in Christ shall rise first, just like you said. Then we which are alive and remain shall be caught up together with them in the clouds to meet the Lord in the air, and so shall we ever be with the Lord.
3: This stuff isn't for me, but I don't mind if you find it comforting.
4: Hey, you must have read my mind.
3: What do you mean?
4: You predicted the next verse of Scripture. Go ahead, read it.
9: Oh, okay. Wherefore, comfort one another with these words.
3: So, weren't we talking about trees?
4: Right. These three were planted by my son Thomas and my two daughters.
9: Is Thomas David's father?
4: Yes. He was born in 1940 and planted his tree in 1953. Now let me show you the three planted by my sister and brother and by me. I planted mine in 1928.
9: I'm impressed that you remember all these dates. Do you remember the names of everyone who planted a tree?
4: Yep. All the way back to Isaac, who put down the roots of the first white oak in 1866.
3: What's the significance of these trees?
4: They're landmarks. The Bible says, "Remove not the ancient landmark which thy fathers have set."
9: Are these trees actual landmarks?
4: Mm-hmm. They mark the boundary of our land. But more importantly, they help us remember the ancestors who have gone before us. We want to remember that their courage, which carried them through difficult times, is the same courage we need when the going gets tough. These things are our roots. We need them.
3: You keep saying roots.
4: Right. Trees have roots.
3: Well, of course.
9: And David did a good job digging that hole so the tree can grow strong.
4: And there's the connection. You see, men have roots too.
3: Which can be good or bad, I suppose.
4: Exactly. What happens when their roots are planted right?
9: They don't grow.
3: Or they're more susceptible to disease, decay.
4: That's right, Roger. Without a good foundation, people struggle. But just like a tree can be replanted and disease cut away, people can transform their lives and be made whole if they make the choice to do so. Therefore, if any man be in Christ, he is a new creature. Old things are passed away. Behold, all things are become new.
9: Roger and I are on a research trip trying to look up our own genealogies. That's why we needed directions to the graveyard. How coincidental this conversation.
4: Coincidental?
3: You mentioned your great-grandfather coming home from war and planting a tree. One of my relatives served in World War II, but he didn't come home at all. Many don't.
4: Sometimes the terrors of war and other tragedies drive people away from the Lord. When Isaac planted his tree, the nation had just gone through a terrible war. Many found strength through their deep faith in the Word of God. Within a few years, though, it became fashionable for skeptics to find errors and inconsistencies in the Bible. Even some church leaders and clergymen climbed on the bandwagon of disbelief.
3: What's wrong with that?
4: Well, they took all the miracles and supernatural elements of the Bible, like Christ's resurrection, and simplified it into a set of ethical standards. Ethics are good, but there's more to the Christian faith than simple ethics.
9: So Such as?
4: Remember what I said about Christ's sacrifice? The Word of God speaks of God Himself taking the form of man to forgive mankind for their sins and to give us the gift of eternal life. By reducing the Bible to a set of rules with no supernatural component, people lose interest.
9: I know I did.
4: But since it's human nature to seek something greater than themselves, some turn to fringe groups like cults or activism to make sense of the meaning of life. Then, the difference between right and wrong and truth from falsehood gets muddied.
9: I never thought I'd find such a wise man in this little country town, John.
4: Not so much wise as concerned. We here on this land are keeping our roots in place for now. But we know someday the Lord will come. And I can say, I know whom I have believed, and am persuaded that He is able to keep that which I have committed unto Him against that day.
9: Which day is that?
4: The day when, trusting in Him, I'll meet Him face to face.
10: I don't know, John. It just sounds...
4: What?
10: Well, how can Sandy and I be sure that... Well, that's a thing that... We'll meet the Lord when He comes.
4: To be saved, you must admit your sins, believe that Jesus Christ died on the cross to save you, and trust Him as your Savior.
10: Maybe. I don't know how you do it, John.
4: Do what?
10: Stand here. Every year, look at those names, remember everything, and still have peace.
9: Yeah, the world is a mess.
10: I can't even look at the dates without feeling empty.
4: Empty?
10: Like all of it just disappears. Like people live and fight and love, and then it's just a stone in the ground. If that's all there is, what's the point?
9: I used to believe. Kind of what you believe. At least I think I did. But somewhere along the way, it stopped feeling real. Church felt like routine. Prayer felt like talking to the air. And when life got hard... I realized I didn't have much holding me up.
4: That's because routine isn't a root.
9: Then what is?
4: A root is something that holds when the wind comes. Something planted deep enough that storms can't rip it out.
11: Grandpa?
4: Yeah, David?
11: They're about to fold the flag.
4: We'll be there in a minute.
10: You too. It's different. I've noticed that. There's something steady there.
9: He respects you, listens to you. That... doesn't just happen anymore.
4: It doesn't happen by accident.
5: Dad used to say, a tree without roots falls before it ever grows tall.
4: He did.
10: Your father was a man of faith.
5: Uh-huh.
4: He was a man who knew where he stood. Not because life was easy, but because he was anchored.
9: Anchored to what?
4: To Christ. My father taught me that faith isn't something you visit twice a year. It's something you build your life on. When I failed, that foundation didn't crack. When I doubted, it didn't disappear. When grief came, it didn't wash away.
9: I don't have that. Not anymore.
10: I'm not even sure I ever did.
4: Then maybe this is your Memorial Day.
10: What do you mean?
4: Memorial Day isn't just about remembering sacrifice. It's about remembering what that sacrifice was for. Freedom. But freedom without direction. Drifts.
9: And souls without roots.
10: Drift, too.
4: Now you're getting it. People build careers, homes, reputations. But what are they planted in? If everything else was stripped away, what would still be standing?
9: I don't know.
10: That's what scares me.
5: Grandpa always says, if you don't choose where to plant your life, something else will choose for you.
4: And most of the time, it's sand.
10: And you're saying Christ is firm ground.
4: I'm not saying it. He did.
9: But what if we're starting late?
4: Roots can grow at any season, if you're willing to plant them.
10: I've spent years pretending I didn't need that, that I was fine on my own. But standing here today, I feel how shallow that was.
4: Then don't walk away shallow.
10: I don't want my life to be a stone with dates on it. I want it to mean something eternal.
4: It can.
10: How?
4: Same way my father did it. Same way I try to teach David. You turn to Christ. Not casually. Completely. Ask Him to forgive your sins and believe in Him as Lord and Savior. Give your life to Him. Let Him anchor you. Redefine you. And then you build from there.
5: Grandpa, what if we pray with them?
4: I'd be honored. Okay?
10: Okay.
9: All right.
4: Lord Jesus, today we remember those who gave their lives for freedom. But we also remember that you gave yours for something even greater. For hearts without roots. For souls that drift. For an eternity with you. So Lord, plant us in you. Forgive us. Anchor us. And teach us to build what lasts. In Jesus' name we pray. Amen.
10: Amen.
9: Amen.

0: Even so, every good tree bringeth forth good fruit, but a corrupt tree bringeth forth evil fruit. A good tree cannot bring forth evil fruit, neither can a corrupt tree bring forth good fruit. As John taught us, even someone who grew up on shaky ground can be made whole if they receive Christ into their hearts. So, on this Memorial Day, we remember sacrifice, but greater still is the foundation laid by Jesus Christ, a foundation strong enough to hold every storm. If your life feels unanchored, turn to Him. Put down roots that will never be shaken. If you've never given your life to Christ, please consider doing so now. Won't you pray with us? There are no special words. These simply reflect the condition of a humble heart submitted to the Savior. Heavenly Father, I believe that You gave Your only Son, the Lord Jesus Christ, to die on the cross to wash away my sins. Please come into my heart and guide me through my life to make me more like You. Save me. Make me what You want me to be. Thank You for Your sacrifice and Your precious gift of eternal life. In Jesus' name I pray. 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That's right. We wanted to create even more quality Christian content for you, our listener. So we're now producing an exciting new children's show called The Clue Crew. This is a family-friendly adventure series where there's always a biblical lesson to be learned and a mystery to be solved. We're also bringing to life powerful gospel truths in a new series called History's Greatest Sermons. This program will feature the very words of Billy Sunday, Charles Spurgeon, Dwight L. Moody, and many more, all dramatized and delivered by our very own Unshackled actors. And then there's our daily devotionals. In these 4-minute episodes, we hear a true story of transformation with supporting scripture and an application point to help us dive deeper in our biblical understanding. And now here's a taste of a daily devotional. November 16th, Doubting the Plan. Why me? Have you ever asked that question? Most of us have. In fact, I'm sure all of us have at one time or another. When we've been wronged or the cards seem continually stacked against us, we can't help but wonder, why is this happening to me? Well, today we'll meet Debbie Johnson, a woman whose life was drastically altered the moment she was born, and then it continued with abuse and hardship. When Debbie was accidentally dropped on the delivery room floor, it had life-altering effects. But she's here to tell us all about her true story on this Unshackled Daily Devotional.
1: The resulting brain injury left me with cerebral palsy. Doctors told my parents to put me in a home, saying I would never walk or talk. But my mother kept me and found a school in Cincinnati that took me when I was 5. Life at home was rough. Dad was a gambler, and both my parents left pornography lying around. Their daily fights were often instigated by Granny, Dad's mom, who lived with us. In the 8th grade, I went to church with my sister, saw that I needed the Lord, and insisted on going every Sunday on my own. One night, I went forward and gave my life to Christ. Knowing that God loved me and had a purpose for my life filled my heart with joy. In spite of my parents' opposition, I went to Bible college and seminary so I could share the good news with other disabled people.
0: 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Heard in the landmark Memorial Day Classic were Rick Dianofsky, Brian Plaharchuk, Celeste Cooper, and Ben Zarbach. 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
1: This is a sermon preached by the late Bob Bevington. The title of the sermon is, Why Do the Heathen Rage? The text that Bob Bevington chose for the message is the Book of Psalms, chapter 2. This message was originally preached on October the 18th, 1988. And now, here's the message.
2: I know this, that I'm just an instrument, and it takes somebody to play an instrument. That's the truth. It takes somebody to play an instrument. An instrument just lying there is worthless. And I'm just an instrument in God's hands. And I want the Lord to use me. I do. I prayed that. When I came here, I came to minister and to give my life these days. That's what I came here for. If I couldn't do that, there are some churches I won't go to because I cannot, in all conscience, minister there. If I couldn't encourage people to come and unite with this church and become an active member of this church, I wouldn't go. I just wouldn't go. That's right. But I thank the Lord for the testimony of this church. I prayed for the pastor today. I prayed for the deacons today. I prayed for you teachers today. I'm right there with you. This has been my life in ministry for the last 41 years now. And when I come here, I've always felt, Dr. Seitler said, just make yourself at home. And I've endeavored to do that. I just feel like one of you. I was thinking about the singing tonight. It reminded me of a man in the choir who could not carry a tune. Now, you don't have anybody in your choir like that. But I have on occasion, have one on the pulpit that way. And this fella couldn't carry a tune, and some of the choir members got upset about it, and they went to the preacher, and they said, now, preacher, you've got to get him out of the choir. Said, he's really messing up our choir. And the preacher said, oh, that's all right, I'll take care of that. You let me handle it. So he went to the brother, and he said, brother, we need a new head usher in our church, and I've gone all over our membership roll, and you're the best candidate for our head usher job. He said, how about as of this next Sunday, you leaving the choir and becoming our head usher? And the man said, well, preacher, I appreciate the confidence that you have in me. But he said, you know, I've been singing in the choir for a long time. I know I can't sing, but I like to sing. And he said, if it's all the same with you, I'll just stay in the choir. Well, the preacher saw that that didn't work. And so he said, well, let me level with you. He said, there was some people who came to me from the choir, and they told me that you couldn't sing. If you didn't get out of the choir, they were going to quit. He said, preacher, how many of them told you that? He said, there's at least three or four. He said, I wouldn't worry about that. He said, I've heard 30 or 40 people told me you couldn't preach, and I never said nothing to you about it. Now, I know this. When I come here, I'm going to hear some, whether what kind of preaching, I don't know, but what kind of singing, I do know. That's the truth, and it always uplifts me and blesses me. It really does. How do you know what to preach? I've been in my pastorate, in my pulpit now for 36 years, and I guess I can count on that hand the number of sermons I've repeated. Now, there's a reason for that. The reason is that I want something new and something fresh for me. I really do. And there's enough in here. If I'm not too lazy and I'll spend some time in the Word of God, God will give me something that will really speak to my heart. I don't know what Brother Seitler does. I'm pretty sure he'll do what I'm saying right now. But when I go out in meetings, oftentimes, like in a conference, I'll preach the sermon in that meeting that I preached in my church that last Sunday night. It's really fresh on my heart. It's burned in my soul. And oftentimes that's so. But I like to bring something that will really speak to my heart. And this has tonight. I want you to take your Bibles and turn to Psalm 2. I love the book of Psalms. I love them. All of them. Every psalm has a message. Some of the greatest prophecy in the Bible. We like to think about the Psalms as the hymn book of the Bible, and it is. But I'll tell you something, there's prophecy written all over the Psalms. All over the Psalms. Prophesying the first coming of Christ and prophesying the second coming of Christ. And really, the second psalm that I'm dealing with tonight is a psalm of prophecy. It's a psalm of prophecy. And it has 12 verses in it, as you can readily see. Four trilogies. A trilogy is a set of three. I believe, for example, that Psalm 22, 3 and 4 is a trilogy. Psalm 22 speaks of Christ the Good Shepherd who lays down his life for the sheep. Psalm 23 speaks of Christ the Great Shepherd of the flock who leads his dear children along. Psalm 24 speaks of Christ the Chief Shepherd of the flock who shall appear. And then shall we also appear with him in glory. You see, it's a trilogy. It's three aspects of Christ's life. 22 goes back to the cross. 24 goes ahead to the crown. 23, all the verbs are in the present tense. The Lord is my shepherd, I shall not. It's what he's doing for us right here and right now. With the exception of the last verse, and I shall dwell in the house of the Lord forever, it speaks about what the Lord is doing for us. He's the great shepherd of the flock who leads his dear children along. So you have a trilogy. You have four trilogies. In this second psalm, there are four groups of three verses. And I want to point that out to you tonight. First of all, I'll give you a little introduction to the message. We'll look at the voice of the world. The voice of the world. What does the world have to say? I can assure you that the world has something to say. And it's clamoring for your attention and mine. The world is. The world has a way of reaching out. We were speaking about the ball game. That's the world's way of reaching out to get our attention. I don't know. I guess there was a ball game last night. But I have no idea what the outcome was. Right. I had more important things to do than that today. That's the reason why. The world does clamor for our attention. The voice of the world, that in the first three verses. And then in the next three verses, 4, 5, and 6, you have the voice of God the Father. In the next three verses, you have the voice of God the Son. And in the last three verses, you have the voice of God the Holy Spirit. Now there's your outline tonight. The voice of the world, the voice of the Father, the voice of the Son, and the voice of the Holy Spirit. Now, I mentioned trilogies. You see, this is teaching Trinitarianism. That is, that God is a Trinity. I don't know of any doctrine in the Bible that is hated more by Jehovah's false witnesses than the doctrine of the Trinity. That's right. You notice what I called them. That's right. They're Jehovah's false witnesses. But they're not the only ones who hate the doctrine of the Trinity. The Unitarians hate the doctrine of the Trinity. The modernists or liberals hate the doctrine of the Trinity. The Jesus only, United Pentecostalists, hate the doctrine of the Trinity, and there are many, many more. The word God is a title. It's a title like president or pastor or king. It's not a personal name. Jehovah's the personal name of God. But the word God is a title. And the whole creation of God manifests and bears the imprimatur of the triune God. I'll explain what I mean. In matter, there are solids, liquids, and gases. In matter. In space, there's the atmospheric heaven. There's the celestial heaven. There's the third heaven, the paradise of God, where our Father is tonight. In measurement, there is height and length and breadth or width. There are three. You see, the things that are made clearly declare His eternal power and Godhead. And God says, so the world is without excuse. God has left His imprimatur. And that's a word that you ought to get acquainted with. If you don't know it, if you're a Roman Catholic, I'll guarantee you, you'll know what that word imprimatur is. It simply means, if you'll see the word in the beginning of the first part of a Catholic Bible, it says this Bible is sanctioned by the church. It's approved by the church. And friends, the imprimatur of the triune God has been stamped by God Himself upon everything that He has made, including man. Man is a triunity. He's a trinity in unity, just like God is. No one of us could ever satisfactorily explain God, because finite cannot comprehend infinite. But we can see by the things that are made that God is the kind of a God that He is, as described in the Bible. Man has a body, he has a soul, and he has a spirit. Paul said, I pray God that your whole body and soul and spirit be preserved blameless unto the coming of our Lord Jesus Christ. Now, I want you to notice, first of all tonight, the voice of the world. If you have your Bibles open to Psalm 2, why do the heathen rage and the people imagine a vain thing? The kings of the earth set themselves, and the rulers take counsel together against the Lord and against His anointed, saying, let us break their bands asunder and let us cast away their cords from us. This is what the world is saying tonight. Why do the heathen rage? The word is goyim. It's translated several ways in the Bible. One of them here. Why do the heathen rage? Another word that's used for this same word is Gentiles. Why do the Gentiles rage? Or why do the nations rage? And the people imagine a vain thing. Why do the Gentiles rage? Why all of the cursing and damning of God? Why? Has anyone in this room tonight ever heard somebody say, devil, damn? Have you ever heard that? I've never heard it in my life. Why do they always damn God? Why do they speak Jesus' name, that pure, holy name, in such disrespect and irreverence? You'll hear them say, Jesus Christ, but not in the way I say Jesus Christ. Why? Because the heathen are raging, that's why. Why all of the wars and fighting and strife? Why all of the breakdown of the home? One marriage right now, in every two, is ending in divorce. When I first started preaching, it was one in five. Then it was one in four. Then it was one in three. And now it is one in two. One out of every two marriages in America is ending in divorce. I mean, there's fighting and feuding and fussing going on in our homes like you wouldn't believe. To find a couple that are happily married is to find an exception rather than the rule. One man told me, he said, Brother Bob, I never did believe in flying saucers until after I got married. His wife made a believer out of him. Why do the heathen rage and the people imagine a vain thing? You know, God divides the world up into two sets. One is Israel and the rest are all the other nations. That's the way God divides the peoples of the earth. If you're not a Jew, you're a Gentile. See? If you're not an Israelite, then you're goyim. As I'm using this word right here, you are one of the heathen. Somebody told me last night that Mr. Webster said that a heathen is someone who is not a Christian. I didn't look that up, but that's a pretty good definition. I'd have to say amen to that. God said, why do the heathen rage and the people, imagine, you know who the people are here? He's speaking about Israel. The heathen are raging, and they are. The nations are raging. You think with me tonight, what's going on in this world? There's a trouble spot. If you took a globe, closed your eyes, and put your finger down, wherever it lighted on that globe would be a trouble spot. That's true. Some a little hotter than others. But the whole world is in a conflagration tonight. It's in a spirit of irritation and agitation. The whole world is. The whole world is raging. And that's what the prophet said. Why do the heathen rage? The nations rage. And the people. Now, the people represent the people of God. God's chosen people. And in Malachi chapter 3 and verse 14, God said to this people, ye have said, I'm answering your question, the people imagine a vain thing. Here's the vain thing that people imagine. It is vain to serve the Lord. Read it right there in your Bible. Malachi chapter 3 and verse 14. Ye have said, it is vain to serve God. People today are saying, what good will it do me to be a Christian? Pharaoh said, who is the Lord that I should obey his voice? People say today, you only have one life to live. I'm going to live it to the hilt. If I want to drink, that's my business. If I want to smoke, that's my business. If I want to curse, that's my business. If I want to dance, that's my business. If I want to commit adultery or fornication, that's my business. It ain't none of yours. I hear that all the time. That's right. That's the voice of the world. That's typical of the world. That's the way the world thinks. That's the way the world speaks.
3: Right.
2: I'm talking about the voice of the world. Listen, folks, we live in a real world. This is not the real world in here. I'll tell you what, this is a little island, really, in a great sea. I mean that. You'd be hard-pressed to find another place in all of Greenville County tonight like this place and what's going on here. You know, we Christians are God's magnificent minority. We're not the majority. We're the minority. And we'll remain that way, and increasingly so, until Jesus comes and takes us out of this world. Jesus said, ye are not of the world, even as I am not of the world. He said, because you're not of the world, even as I am not of the world, therefore the world hateth you. The world says, we will do as we please. Thank you. We want to come to church, we'll come. If we don't, we won't. That's right. If whatever it is, we are going to do our own thing. That's what the world is saying. And today, everything goes. Everything goes. I heard of a woman who went to the cashier of a drive-in theater. And she said, my husband is in this theater with another woman, and I want you to give an announcement over your PA system and have them come out immediately. She reached into her purse and pulled out a little pistol, and she stuck it in that woman's face, and she said, I mean business. Get a hold of them right now. And the woman began to tremble, and she said, yes, ma'am, just a minute. She got on the PA system that would be heard in all those cars in the hide-in theater. She said, there's an irate woman out here. She's got a pistol in my face. She says that her husband is here in this drive-in theater with another woman, and that you're to come out of here as quickly as you can. She said, I advise you, and she started to whisper, that you slip out the back exit. And they said that 14 cars cranked up immediately, buddy, and I mean they headed for that back exit. Why do the heathen rage and the people imagine a vain thing? It is vain to serve the Lord. I don't believe that. I think it's wonderful to serve the Lord. Greatest joy in all of my life I've had since I became a Christian. And a dedicated Christian. I mean that. In His presence is fullness of joy, and at His right hand there are pleasures forevermore. God also says, not only do the heathen rage and the people imagine a vain thing, but he says here that the kings of the earth and the rulers take counsel together against the Lord and against his anointed. You're going to see a whole lot more of that than you've ever seen. I want to tell you something. Leadership is all important to us. The Bible said, when the righteous are in authority, the people rejoice. When the wicked beareth rule, the people mourn. We better pray that God will give us good representatives. You better get involved in government. I mean, you better elect the right officials for this city and this county and this state and this nation of ours. I don't know whether you know this or not, but there are two men in the U.S. House of Representatives right now who are acknowledged homosexuals. They don't deny it. They're proud of it. Right. One of them is from the state of Massachusetts. Maybe the other one is. I don't know. He's either from Massachusetts or Rhode Island. One. They had a big ball up in Washington, D.C. a few months ago, and one of those fellas got his partner out there on the dance floor who was another man. That's the truth. I mean, we're talking about shades of Sodom and Gomorrah right here in the United States of America. The kings of the earth and the rulers take counsel together against the Lord and against his anointed. I talked to the associate pastor today about the children's home and receiving a license. You can be very, very sure that the pressure will go on harder and harder. I want to tell you something, folks. If they can license the children's home, they can license a Sunday school. They can license a church. And that's the direction we're going. It's the kings of the earth and the rulers that have taken counsel together. We've got the political power to do it. And it's against the Lord. And it's against his anointed. Now notice what the world says. Let us break their bands asunder. And let us cast away their cords from us. I want to say this briefly and hurry on. What they're saying is the Christian life is too restrictive. You can't do this and you can't do that and you can't do something else. And I don't want that. You see, my friends, there is an organized attempt right now to do away with Bible morality. That's right. To bring into being, and they've just about done it, this wicked thing called unisex. That's right. That's what it is. My friend, Satan is written all over that. Yeah. I'm talking about the rulers and the kings of the earth, those in power, take counsel together against the Lord. Doesn't matter what God says. Let your women adorn themselves in modest apparel with shamefacedness and sobriety. I've said that if they cut out any more on these bathing suits for women, there ain't going to be nothing left. That's the truth. They've just about cut themselves out of business. God says this is organized. Satan is behind this. Yeah. They take counsel together against the Lord and against his anointed, saying, let us break their bands asunder and let us cast away their cords from us. We have come to the point right now where the situation determines whether something's right or wrong. We don't like these absolutes. We don't like this idea. I was in a home. In fact, this has only happened to me twice in my whole life. Once was just about 3 months ago. Now I was in a home visiting with one of my bus pastors. This young woman had two precious little children, one 4 years old, one 2 years old, just pretty as they could be. I went in there and sat down, started talking to her, and I said, by the way, what does your husband do? And she said, I don't have a husband. And I was looking at two children there. I don't have a husband. I said, well, what do you do? Do you work outside the home? No. I just get my check for my children and myself. Right. And so I said, well, I want to say, and I said this as kindly as I knew how to say it. I said, I want to tell you something. Have you never read in the Word of God, thou shalt not commit adultery? It's like I took a knife and stuck it in her. Or a sword and cut her with it. That's what it was. What is the sword of the Lord? Amen. I mean, he cut. I was seated there. She got up. She walked without saying a word across the room, got to the door, and she said, get out of here! Get! She screamed. I said, oh, I touched a tender place, didn't I? I said, get out of here. My bus pastor was there. He said, Don, get him out of here. Don wasn't big enough to get me out of there. She wasn't either. I said, dear young woman, I'm leaving. I know when I'm not wanted. But I said, I want to tell you. You know what she said? I'll never forget this. She said, I don't believe in marriage. That's what she said. I don't believe in marriage. I said, you believe in having kids. That's the truth. And that's right. She'll have some more of them too. I'm talking about the kings of the earth and the rulers taking counsel together against the Lord. I want to tell you something. The officials will condone that. They will approve that. They will support that. Amen. That's the voice of the world. I wish I had more time there, but let's go on. Into verses 4, 5, and 6, we have the voice of the Father. A lot of people have the idea that God is AWOL right now. He's taking a little vacation. He doesn't know what's going on. Oh, yes, He does. Yeah. He that sitteth in the heavens shall laugh. The Lord shall have them in derision. When I read about God laughing, I always think of the passage in Proverbs

prophecy, I will mock when your fear cometh. This is a side of God that's not preached on much these days. Our God is a consuming fire. It is a fearful thing to fall into the hands of the living God. For the wrath of God is revealed from heaven against all ungodliness and unrighteousness of men who hold the truth in unrighteousness. He that sitteth in the heavens shall laugh. The Lord shall have them in derision. Then shall he speak unto them in his wrath and vex them in his sore displeasure. The strange work of God is his wrath. I didn't say that. God did. Wrath and judgment is God's strange work. The Lord is long-suffering to us. The Lord is gracious. The Lord is loving and kind. The Lord is plenteous in mercy. That's the normal work of God. But simply because God normally is long-suffering and patient and kind and good does not mean that he will not execute wrath, for he certainly will execute wrath. God said, then shall he speak unto them in his wrath and vex them in his sore displeasure. A few times in the Bible we see the wrath of God. Like when God destroyed Pharaoh, that blasphemer, boaster. Who is the Lord that I should obey his voice? God said, I'll show you. And when he got him out to the Red Sea and the waters were still parted back, Pharaoh says, come on, let's go. And boy, they got out there in the middle of that Red Sea. And God said, all right, water, you can just roll back to normal. And I'll tell you what, when the Israelites woke up the next morning, they saw the carcasses of Pharaoh and all the hosts, the horses and everything else floating on the promise of his coming. For since the fathers fell asleep, all things continue as they were from the beginning. This they are willingly ignorant of. And he goes on to say, God destroyed the earth with water. That was an execution of God's wrath. God destroyed the wicked cities of Sodom and Gomorrah. And then God declared wrath on his own son. God spared not his own son, but delivered him up for us all. Friends, those are instances of the wrath of God. He that sitteth in the heavens shall laugh. The Lord shall have them in derision. Then shall he speak unto them in his wrath and vex them in his sore displeasure. Now the Father has one more little something to say here. He said, yet have I set my king upon my holy hill of Zion. I want to tell you something, friends. The world hasn't seen the last of Jesus. They think so. They think so. They think he's dead and gone. But God says otherwise. We're looking at the voice of God, the Father. Hey, I have set. You know, it almost seems like in the past tense, but it's all past tense with God. I mean, there's no time involved with God. He's the God who inhabits eternity. Gabriel told Mary, Luke chapter 1, said, he shall be great and shall be called the Son of the Highest, and the Lord God shall give unto him the throne of his father David, and of his kingdom there shall be no end. And he shall reign over the house of Jacob forever. Amen. Those of us who believe this book know, friends, that Jesus is going to sit upon the literal throne of his father David in Jerusalem and rule the nations. Choir sang about that tonight. Pilate had written over the head of Jesus on

0: the cross. This is Jesus, the King of the Jews. Jesus never ruled as king 1 minute while he was here upon the earth. That's right. That's the reason why people don't believe that he will. He hasn't yet. When Jesus came into this world the first time, he didn't come to rule and reign. He came to suffer, bleed, and die, and to give his life a ransom for many. That's right. When he ascended up on high, he set captivity captive and gave gifts unto men and became our mediator, our intercessor, ever living to make intercession for us. But my friends, it's not the lowly Jesus that's coming back to this earth again. John tells us in Revelation chapter 19 that he has on his vesture and on his thigh a name written, King of Kings and Lord of Lords. That's it. God says here in prophecy, yet have I set my king upon my holy hill of Zion. That's what God said. And if God said it, you can be sure that it's so. You can depend upon it. Now the Son responds to that in verses 7, 8, and 9. The Son, the Lord Jesus, the Son of God says, I will declare the decree. I mean, the Son says, Father, I'll do what I'm supposed to do. He said, I do always those things that please Him. Amen. And He always did. He never did anything out of the Father's will. You know what? When He prayed the Lord's Prayer, He said, Father, I have finished the work that Thou gavest me to do. Amen. I mean, everything that Jesus did was according to divine plan. And here, in prophecy, Jesus is saying to the Father, I'll declare the decree. In Christ, God has made Him known, and His will to every single one. You want to know the will of God? Then look at the person of the Lord Jesus Christ. And in the life of Christ, you'll find the perfect will of God. I mean, all the way through. Let me explain what I'm talking about here. Satan knows who Jesus is. The demons know who Jesus is. This blasphemous film, by the way, that's going around this country, The Last Temptation of Christ, pictures Jesus as a weak, vacillating man who does not know who he is or what his purpose in life is. What a sacrilege. What a caricature of the holy Son of God. Lord Jesus knew exactly who He was. I mean, from the moment of conception to the time of His departure, He knew. And Satan knows who Jesus is, and the demons know who Jesus is, and believers know who Jesus is. But friends, one day, unbelievers are going to know who Jesus is. That is what He said. I will declare the decree. The Lord has said unto me, Thou art my Son. This day have I begotten thee. I like that. Jesus Christ is not only the Son of God, He's the only begotten Son of God. John 1:14 says, And the Word was made flesh and dwelt among us, and we beheld His glory, the glory as of the only begotten of the Father, full of grace and truth. That's who Jesus is. Here it is in the Old Testament. Nearly 1,000 years before Jesus came, God told us who Jesus is. The world still hasn't found it out. And I'm afraid that a lot of professing Christians haven't found out who Jesus is. He's a little old weak grandfather that they can do all kinds of things and say all kinds of things in front of, and he's just going to think it's funny and laugh at them. That's the truth as they go on in their sins. The Father says to the Son, Ask of me, And by the way, and the son did. This is verse 8. Ask me, son, and I will give you the heathen for thine inheritance, and the uttermost parts of the earth for thy possession. The father said, ask me for them and I'll give them to you. You know, there wasn't anything that Jesus ever asked for that the father denied. There was on the cross one statement that Jesus made when he was taking the place of a sinner, and he said, my God, why hast thou forsaken me? You notice he didn't call him father there. It's my God. And the reason for that was he was taking the sinner's place. He was giving the sinner's preview of his life in hell there on the cross. But he said, son, you ask me, and I will give you the heathen, the nations of the world for thine inheritance, and the uttermost parts of the earth for thy possession. That's our glorious prospect as a Christian. Yeah. Friends, Jesus Christ is coming back to this earth again as King of Kings and Lord of Lords, and he's going to rule over the nations of the world with a rod of iron. I like that. A rod of iron. Why in the world, if he's the sovereign God, why would he have to rule with a rod of iron? Because this speaks of the coming kingdom age. And there's going to be rebellion in the kingdom. There's going to be unbelief in the kingdom. In fact, one of the prophets says a child will die at 100 years old in the kingdom. That's right. So he's going to have to rule before eternity begins. This is still in time. Before eternity begins, Jesus is going to rule over the nations of this world with a rod of iron. And I mean, you're either going to obey him or you're going to be cut off. And that's exactly what God foretold here in Psalm 2. And he said there, thou shalt break them with a rod of iron, thou shalt dash them in pieces like a potter's vessel. Jesus shall reign where'er the sun doth its successive journeys run, his kingdom stretch from shore to shore, till moon shall wax and wane no more. I will declare the decree. That's what the son said to the father. We've seen what the world is saying and what the Father has said and what the Son has replied to the Father, what the Lord Jesus has said. Now let's notice what the Holy Spirit says. Verses 10, 11, and 12. Be wise now, therefore, O ye kings. Be instructed, ye judges of the earth. We have a threefold enjoinder here. Three things God says, the Holy Spirit says. The Holy Spirit is in this world doing his office work tonight. He's in the world to reprove the world of sin because they believe not on me. Of righteousness, Jesus said, because I go to my Father and ye see me no more. He said of judgment because the prince of this world is judged. I want to say to you tonight, if you are here and you're unsaved and you belong to Satan and don't belong to Christ, your daddy's already been judged. Yeah. And he's been found guilty and he's already been sentenced. And we're just awaiting the time when the sentence will be carried out. Yeah. That's right. You say, where is he going? He's going to the lake of fire. Yeah. That's right. He's going to the hell that was prepared for him and his fallen angels. That's why the Holy Spirit says, be wise now, O ye kings. Listen, there's danger in a lot of authority. There's a lot of danger. Power corrupts, and complete power completely corrupts. That's the truth. Somebody's got all the power, is answerable to no one. If he's not a mighty good Christian man, he is in trouble and everyone around him is in trouble. Right. The only one that is worthy of complete power. All power, Jesus said, is given unto me in heaven and earth. The only reason that's good is because he can't do evil. Be wise now, O ye kings. Be instructed, ye judges of the earth. Kings are powerful, but they're not all powerful. Because kings have God over them. And judges have God over them. I wish I could have spoken to the 9 judges who sat in the United States Supreme Court in the year of 1973 and returned a verdict which said that it is legal in America to kill unborn babies. And since Roe versus Wade in 1973, something like 20 million innocent babies were denied the right to live because of the decision of those 9 men. The whole story hadn't been written, folks. All the judgment is not in. They're powerful. And that's the law of the land, but that's not the law of God. And God is saying here, you kings, you've got somebody over you, and you judges, you've got somebody over you. You're going to have to give an account one of these days. You think you're beyond accountability. You're not. God's word says that before Jesus, every knee should bow. I mean, those Chief Justice Warren and the rest of them were on the court then. You say you're preaching politics. Amen. Amen. Say it again. Right. Government, whatever you want to call it. I'm saying, God's saying, these men, judges, need to be instructed. Kings need to be instructed. The rest of us need to be instructed too. Now what does God say to them and to us? This is the Holy Spirit now speaking. He said, be wise now, O ye kings. Listen, friend, the fear of the Lord is the beginning of wisdom. The fear of the Lord is the beginning of knowledge. And if somebody doesn't fear God, they're an ignoramus. They're crazy. They don't know what it's all about. Now what does God say? The Holy Spirit says, serve the Lord with fear, verse 11. Serve the Lord with fear. I want to say that to you tonight. I exhort you and encourage you to serve the Lord with fear. Serve God. Don't sit around. Don't warm a pew. Serve God. You're not going to serve God on Sunday out on the golf course. That's right. Going to see Aunt Susie and Uncle Joe. You're not going to serve God that way. That's right. Serve the Lord. Serve the Lord. We're created in Christ Jesus unto good works. Thou shalt worship the Lord thy God, and him only shalt thou serve. I'll tell you something. I still believe this. You could turn Greenville County right side up if as many people as are here tonight would start serving the Lord. Amen. I mean, every person you meet is a prospect. Serve the Lord. Serve the Lord. Serve God in the Sunday school. Serve God in the music. Serve God in soul-winning visitation. Serve the Lord. Serve God on your job. Serve the Lord. That's what he says. The greatest work there is serving the Lord with holy respect and reverence. He said, rejoice with trembling. Now the second thing he says here is kiss the Son. I like that. Kiss the Son. You know what the Revised Standard Perversion translates that like? The reverse vision? You know that one? It says, kiss his feet. That's the truth. It leaves the Son completely out. No, friends. Not kiss his big toe. No. Kiss the Son. Kiss the Son. You know what that means? Make love to the Son. Be affectionate with the Son. Love Jesus. That's what he's saying. Kiss the Son. Lest he be angry. And ye perish in the way. when his wrath is kindled but a little. I see a good reference to that in Matthew chapter 22 in the story of the king who made a marriage for his son, sent the servants out to invite people to the wedding and the supper that would follow, but the people treated the invitation with their disdain. You remember reading about it in Matthew chapter 22. The Bible said they made light of it. You go ahead. I preach. So you preach like this at your church? I sure do. Sure. That's the reason why I've got about as many going as coming. That's right. It's been that way all my ministry. But I've never been accused of not preaching the word.
1: Yeah.
0: I've had a lot of people go out saying, this is a hard saying. Who can hear it? Mm-hmm. That's right. They made light of it. They made light of it. I think that probably hurts. I believe the Lord would rather you just stand right up and defile him. Defile is not the word I wanted. What is the word I want? Defy him. That's right. I believe the Lord would rather you stand up and say, I don't believe in you. I believe the Bible's a myth. I believe Christ is a hoax. Than to say, well, you know, I'm a Christian, but I don't believe in being a fanatic about it. Uh-huh. Huh? Yeah? See? And the Bible says these people made light of it. They made light of it. An invitation to the marriage and the marriage supper. And one came to the wedding supper without a wedding garment on. And the king went over to him and said, why'd you come in here like this? And he was speechless. That's the way these blasphemers are going to be when they meet Jesus face to face. They're pretty arrogant and proud now and braggartly now. They can do what they want to do now. But you wait until they stand in the presence of the thrice holy Christ. And they'll be singing another tune, but the truth of the matter is they're not going to be singing or saying anything. And he was speechless. He didn't have anything to say, but the king had something to say. The king said, bind him hand and foot and take him away and cast him into outer darkness. There shall be wailing and gnashing of teeth. This is what the Holy Spirit's saying. I mean, he's spelling it all out there for us. One of these days, every lost sinner, every blasphemer, every fornicator, every adulterer, everyone who loveth and practices a lie, I mean, all of that crowd, the sorcerers and the idolaters and whoremongers and all the rest, God says, shall have their part in the lake which burneth with fire and brimstone. That's why he said, kiss the Son, lest he be angry and ye perish in the way when his wrath is kindled but a little. Then the psalmist says sweetly, blessed are all they that put their trust in him. Come, come, every soul by sin oppressed, there's mercy with the Lord, and he will surely give you rest by trusting in his word. Only trust him. Let's bow our heads together, close our eyes. Closing moment of prayer. Our heads are bowed and our eyes are closed again. You listened attentively tonight. I've never been in this pulpit that you didn't. I know this is the kind of attention that you give your pastor. With our heads bowed and eyes closed in the closing moments of this service, how many here in this room tonight can raise a hand and say, Brother Bob, I'm saved. My name's written in heaven. I love the Lord Jesus. He's mine. He's my Savior. Let me see your hand. Hold it up real high. That's a great scene. That's a truth. That's a great scene. You know, the Bible tells us to do that. Lift up holy hands without wrath or without doubting. And that's what you did. You can take them down again. How many of you here tonight could not raise your hand then? But you will right now, and you'll say, Brother Bob, I couldn't raise my hand that I was a Christian, or I was sure that I was saved and ready to go to be with the Lord. I didn't want to lie to you. Thank you. You were so honest. But are you concerned about yourself? Did you see yourself in this scripture tonight? Did you see yourself without Christ? Would you like to slip up your hand right there now and say, by that upraised hand, preacher, pray for me? That's all you'll have to do. Raise your hand. I'm not saying that's all you'll have to do to be saved. That's all I want you to do now. Slip up your hand right there now. All over this room, you're not saved or you're not sure you are. Will you slip up your hand and by that upraised hand say, pray for me. God bless you. I see that hand. Are there others? Quickly around the church house tonight. Anyone else? God bless you, honey. God bless you. Amen. I wonder if there's someone else. I don't care. If you know that you're a sinner, then you know you're old enough to know you need a Savior. That's right. If you know that you're lost, you know that you're a sinner, then you can know that you need a Savior, and that Savior is Jesus. Anyone else all over the room tonight before I close in prayer? Anyone else? Slip up your hand. If you're here with someone, I encourage you to pray with me for that someone right now. One more thing before we stand together and sing a couple verses of an invitation song, and then we'll be going home. How many here in this church house tonight will be honest with me and say, Brother Bob, I've been fooling around. I've been playing church. My whole heart and soul's not been in this business of serving the Lord. I know it. I'm not going to lie about it. And I know that that's a very fruitless type of life to live. God's really spoken to me tonight. Brother Bob, I want to be a real, genuine, true blue, 100% Christian. I want to serve the Lord with fear. I want to rejoice with trembling. That's what the Holy Spirit's telling us to do. I want to be like that. I haven't been like that, but I want to be. Pray for me. Would you slip up your hand all over the church house and you can take it down. That's right. Amen. Let's stand together. Our Heavenly Father, I pray that you'll speak to hearts like I'm totally incapable of doing. I can speak to the ear. I can get the good word of God to somebody's ear tonight, but I can't take it from there and put it in the heart. I'm asking you, Lord, to do that. And Lord, may they hear your voice, and may they respond to that, not to my invitation, but to your invitation to come. Come unto me, and I'll give you rest. Come and confess your sins. I'm faithful and just to forgive you of your sins and to cleanse you from all unrighteousness. Lord, I pray that every person that the Holy Spirit has spoken to tonight will come. Oh, may His urging be enough. May they come. May they come now. I pray in Jesus' name and for His sake. Amen.
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1: With SRN News, I'm Jason Walker. United States reportedly close now to a deal with Tehran to end the war and then reopen the Strait of Hormuz. President Trump says negotiations are proceeding constructively, but he does advise to not rush into a deal. White House is reshuffling its political team ahead of the 2026 midterms. Correspondent Ken Lorman reports a key strategist is stepping into a major campaign role.
2: Deputy Chief of Staff James Blair is leaving his White House post to lead the GOP's midterm strategy, focusing on preserving Republican control of Congress. Blair plans an aggressive campaign targeting up to 35 competitive House races, backed by a $400 million war chest. The effort will lean heavily on anti-democratic messaging, redistricting fights, and exploiting Democratic Party divisions amid concerns over falling approval ratings and economic headwinds. Ken Lorman reporting.
1: Federal prosecutors continue the probe in a massive health care fraud in Minnesota.
3: 15 people are facing federal charges in what prosecutors describe as a massive health care fraud scheme. The Justice Department says the defendants allegedly orchestrated a $90 million operation targeting public assistance programs, including Medicaid and child care services, billing for care that was never provided. In one case, prosecutors say a $40 million scam involved an autism program, with kickbacks paid to secure unnecessary diagnoses. The FBI calls it one of the largest Medicaid fraud cases ever charged in the district, part of a broader crackdown on taxpayer-funded abuse. John Scott reporting.
1: 40,000 people under evacuation orders. Schools closed down in Southern California due to a hazardous chemical leak. Officials say a storage tank began leaking a chemical earlier in the week. SRN News. Trump administration promoting motherhood. Here's Michael Harrington.
4: The new website, moms.gov, offers a variety of resources, including locations of pregnancy centers, nutrition and dietary guidelines, as well as information about adoption and mental health. HHS Secretary Robert Kennedy Jr. says, quote, "The Trump administration is strengthening its commitment to America's families by equipping mothers and fathers with the resources and information they need to build healthy, prosperous lives." Michael Harrington reporting.
1: Students at a growing number of universities seeking to cancel commencement speakers with whom they disagree politically. Morton Shapiro, former president of Northwestern University, was slated to speak at Georgetown University Law Center's graduation this month, but he pulled out under pressure when students protested his support for Israel, citing what the students called his controversial and harmful opinions. This is SRN News. Well, the new chairman of the Fed Reserve has been sworn in.
5: The new Fed chair, Kevin Warsh, sworn in at the White House by Supreme Court Justice Clarence Thomas. President Trump at the event telling reporters,
6: "Thankfully, unlike some of his predecessors, Kevin understands that when the economy is booming, it is that's a good thing. We don't have to go crazy. Just let it boom. We want it to boom."
5: Laura Winters reporting.
1: Suicide bomber detonating an explosives-laden vehicle near a railway track as a passenger train passed through the southwestern Pakistani city of Quetta. 23 people have been killed. More than 80 others have been hurt. And a proposed $7.5 billion settlement over claims that Roundup weed killer causes cancer now faces possibly potential delays. An attorney opposed to the settlement has filed paperwork to move it to federal court. More on these stories, srnnews.com.
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10: I say hello, welcome to a Miracle Monday. We're going to butter your grits and pepper the gumbo, put a little zippity in your doodah.

us a time. Yes, we will. Boy, I tell you, Little Roy on that banjo's good, isn't it? Yes, sir.

0: know how to get a Monday jump started any better than with the Lewis family. Oh, my Lord, what a time, what a time. Well, dear friends, just real quickly, I want to say a great big thank you to the Hope of Israel. And they had their national conference and had me come over and speak on Sunday night at a rally service. And boy, we enjoyed being over there with those good folks. And we appreciate that. Thank God for Brother Thompson, who stopped in last Sunday morning and shared with us what BZ Pack is doing, shared what's going on in Israel. And I tell you, it was just such a tremendous blessing. And then I appreciate Brother Earl Green filling for me Wednesday. I was got back to prayer meeting, but I was late and had an appointment that I had to keep. And I just thank God for these good men and these good conferences we can go to and be a part of. Well, we're going to get back into the message this week. Until next time, may God richly bless you, my beloved.
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6: Thank you so much for tuning in the broadcast again today. Hey, we're in Exodus chapter number 13 talking about the blood of the Lord Jesus Christ. What better subject? Hey, man, and the blood shall be for you for a token upon the houses where you are. And when I see the blood, I will pass over you. I like the word will. I will, he said, I will pass over you. And the plague shall not be upon you to destroy you when I smite the land of Egypt. And it says it again. When I see the blood, I will pass over you. The scriptures teach that the blood of the Bible now teaches this, that the blood of the Lord Jesus is eternally appointed. It is innocent, thank God, innocent blood. It's precious blood. And we left off with this yesterday. It's necessary blood. Amen. That's right. For this is my blood of the New Testament, which is shed for many. Why? For the remission of sins. Amen. Thank God you'll go through the blood, friend, or you'll not go. I've had people tell me, well, preacher, I do good, I live good, I go to church, I do this, and I do that, and I do this, and I do that. And you know what? They stuck on I instead of him. Listen, your do-good's not going to get you into heaven. It's the shed blood of Calvary that's going to wash away your sin, that old sin of unbelief. You got to get under the blood, friend, and you'll go to heaven. You accept Christ as your personal Savior and let that blood wash away your sin. What about that? That's right. So it is necessary. And let me say this. Not only does the Bible teach the blood of Jesus is eternally appointed, that it's innocent, it's precious, it's necessary, but thank God, hey, it's sufficient. Amen. That's right. Hebrews chapter 9 and verse number 14. How much more now? And listen, shall the blood of Christ, who through the eternal Spirit offered himself without spot to God, purge your conscience from dead works to serve the living God. It's sufficient, thank God. Hallelujah. It'll get the job done. Amen. Yes, sir. It'll get the job done. There was only one type of blood that was accepted on Calvary, and that was the blood of God's own darling Son. Amen. That was shed on Calvary for you and I. and it's sufficient enough to get every soul, thank God, that comes through the blood in the heaven. Amen. It's eternally appointed. It's innocent blood. It's precious blood. Hey, it's necessary, and thank God it's sufficient. I'm glad, thank God, I don't have to go try to find somebody else. There's only one way to heaven, and that's through the shed blood of the Lord Jesus Christ, not Muhammad or Buddha or any of the others. It's Jesus. Thank God for Jesus. I'm talking about God's only darling son who came and shed his rich, red, royal, innocent, thank God, precious, necessary, sufficient blood for you and I, that we might not have to die and go to heaven. Isn't that a blessing? Lastly, I want to say this. The Bible teaches that the blood of Christ is final. It's final, neither by the blood of goats and calves, but by his own blood, he entered into the holy place. Once into the holy place. Once into the holy place. Having obtained eternal redemption for us. Hallelujah. Thank God it was shed one time. And thank God one time, that means it's final. It's sufficient. It's necessary. It's precious and it's innocent. It's eternally appointed. Thank God for the blood. God bless you. Gotta go. Believe.
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0: Hello, friends. This is Rudy Smith, the pastor of Mount Sinai Baptist Church, inviting you to listen for the next 15 minutes to Sounds from Sinai, a radio ministry of the Mount Sinai Baptist Church here in Pickens, South Carolina.
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0: 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We'll begin our program with a song from one of our services. Mount Sinai Baptist Church Choir comes around and sings, Holy, Holy, God is Holy. Hope it's a blessing to you as they sing for us on the day's broadcast.

0: of the conversion of Saul of Tarsus, who of course later became Paul the Apostle. Last week we listened to the message that I preached. This is the second message in this series on this subject, and today's message is entitled From Crooked Avenue to Straight Street. We go now for part one of the message, Mount Sinai Baptist Church, Acts chapter 9, verse 3 through verse 19.
1: Now Paul's on the road to Damascus in verse 3, and as he journeyed, he came near Damascus, and suddenly there shined round about him a light from heaven. And he fell to the earth and heard a voice saying unto him, Saul, Saul, why persecutest thou me? And he said, Who art thou, Lord? And the Lord said, I am Jesus, whom thou persecutest. It is hard for thee to kick against the pricks. And he, trembling and astonished, said, Lord, what wilt thou have me to do? And the Lord said unto him, Arise and go into the city, and it shall be told thee what thou must do. And the men which journeyed with him stood speechless, hearing a voice, but seeing no man. And Saul arose from the earth, and when his eyes were opened, he saw no man, but they led him by the hand and brought him into Damascus. And he was there, or he was 3 days without sight, and neither did eat nor drink. And there was a certain disciple at Damascus named Ananias. And to him said the Lord in a vision, Ananias. And he said, Behold, I am here, Lord. And the Lord said unto him, Arise and go into the street, which is called Straight, and inquire in the house of Judas for one called Saul of Tarsus, for behold, he prayeth. And hath seen in a vision a man named Ananias coming in and putting his hand on him, that he might receive his sight. Then Ananias answered, Lord, I have heard by many of this man how much evil he hath done to thy saints at Jerusalem. And here he hath authority from the chief priests to bind all that call on thy name. But the Lord said unto him, Go thy way, for he is a chosen vessel unto me to bear my name before the Gentiles and kings and the children of Israel. For I will show him how great things he must suffer for my name's sake. And Ananias went in his way and entered into the house, and putting his hands on him, said, Brother Saul, the Lord, even Jesus, that appeared unto thee in the way, as thou camest, hath sent me, that thou mightest receive thy sight, and be filled with the Holy Ghost. And immediately there fell from his eyes as it had been scales, and he received sight forthwith, and arose, and was baptized. And when he had received meat, he was strengthened. Then was Saul certain days with the disciples which were at Damascus. Thank you and be seated. May the Lord add his blessing to the reading of his word. Let's seek his face in a moment of prayer. Our Heavenly Father, as I bow in your presence, I want to thank you for this good day and the blessings of heaven upon us all. I ask you, Lord, today as we come to preach the word, that you'd look down upon us in mercy and don't leave us, Lord, to ourselves. We need your touch and power and unction and anointing. Lord, I pray you'd stir up the gift of God that's within us. Lord, the calling that you've called us with. I pray you to be effectual today and anointed by the Holy Ghost. Give us, Lord, wisdom and liberty to rightly divide the word of truth and to preach it. And I pray that you'd help this congregation to open their ears to hear and their hearts to receive and their wills to obey the good word of God. Lord, I pray that you'll accomplish a work that'll bring edification to the body of Christ, conviction to the lost, and ultimately glory to our wonderful Lord Jesus. For we pray in Jesus' name, amen and amen. Well, as we come again to view this passage of Scripture that is before us on the subject of the conversion of Saul of Tarsus, I might title today's message, From Crooked Avenue to Straight Street. From Crooked Avenue to Straight Street. And I take that thought from verse number 11. And this is where Saul of Tarsus ended up after the Lord met him on the road to Damascus. Now you'd have to agree with me that the road to Damascus for Saul of Tarsus was a crooked way. He was up to no good. He had crooked designs and purposes and aims, and he sought to make havoc of the church. But there on Crooked Street, the Lord intervened, and God met with Saul of Tarsus. And when it was all said and done, you find him off of Crooked Street and on to Straight Street. Amen. And I'm glad God can do that, and he does such a change in everyone that he saves by the grace of God. Well, as we've given an exposition of this passage before us, we've approached it like this. In verse 1 and 2, we find Saul's attacking the church, fighting ferociously against the church. Then in verse 3 through 8, we mentioned this at length last week, Saul's arresting. We see him fall on his face before the Lord's Christ. There, the call, a heavenly vision, illumination, a blinding light of glory, vexation and humiliation as he falls to his face. The voice of interrogation, Saul, Saul, why persecutest thou me? The call he received, the conviction that had been weighing heavily upon him. Jesus said, it is hard for thee to kick against the pricks, suggesting that there were a lot of things that Saul was kicking against that were pricking his heart. And that was the bulk of our message last week. We dealt with this. What were some of the pricks that Saul kicked against? We mentioned, well, some of them were the pricks that pricked his heart in conviction as he looked at the walk of the saints, the way that believers lived, the witness of Stephen, his wisdom, and the wonder of his shining face, the word of the scriptures by a friend that he thought about Christ had fulfilled, the works of the Savior, how he opened the eyes of the blind. And this news was not centralized to just a remote area, but it spread throughout the nation, the great works of Christ. The wooing of the Spirit, all of these things had its bearing on pricking the Saul's heart as he had thought about them. And I think the thing that really weighed on him most was how gracious Stephen had died. And remember, they laid down the clothes at a young man's feet by the name of Saul, those who stoned Stephen to death. Stephen was there dying with such grace, with the glory of God on his face and a prayer on his lips, Lord, lay not this sin to their charge. And I don't believe Saul of Tarsus could shake that out of his mind. I believe it eat at him day and night, but he kept kicking against that conviction and kicking against that pricks until the day that Jesus shows up and shows out and shines forth on the road to Damascus. By the way, it wasn't at the beginning of his trip to Damascus that this vision appeared to Saul, but it was on the final leg. Damascus was in sight. He came near Damascus, 7-day journey. He had made all those days hard, dusty trail with conviction eating him up. But that conviction brought him into the presence of Christ. It's still that way today. It takes conviction to bring us to Christ. Well, anyway, we talked about his conviction and his conversion. His conversion just summed up in the statement I made at the beginning. He gets off of Crooked Avenue and he comes to Straight Street. Amen? So we talked about Saul's arresting. Then today, I want to pick up with this point. Number 3, Saul's adjusting. Saul's adjusting. Now, when he got up from the earth, we find that his eyes were open in verse 8, but he saw no man. But they led him by the hand and brought him into Damascus, and he was 3 days without sight, neither did eat nor drink. Now, I'm going to talk about Saul's adjusting. What do you mean his adjusting? Well, you read on in the scripture and find that these 3 days in the dark had a profound impact on Saul and I might say even on the whole world.

Amen. Thank you, choir, for that wonderful message in song. And now for this week's message, we turn again to the book of Acts, chapter 9. We've been expounding on the subject

Well, that's about all the time we have for the broadcast today. Please join us again at the same time tomorrow for another Sounds from Sinai radio broadcast. 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That address again, Mount Sinai Baptist Church, 830 Country Club Road, Pickens, South Carolina, zip 29671. And now, until we meet again on tomorrow's broadcast, this is Pastor Rudy Smith saying, may the Lord bless you, is our prayer.

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Each evening, we will begin our services at 7:30. Also, for our finale, we'll have a very special God and Country celebration starting at 5 p.m. on July the 3rd with two services, barbecue and fireworks. Preachers for this year's meeting include Tim Fallour, Ricky Gravely, Brian McBride, Johnny Pope, Doug Benton, and a host of others. We will also have special singing and local choirs each night. For more information, visit the Greer Baptist Camp Meeting Facebook page to receive updated information. Dr. Joe Arthur is the moderator, and the Greer Baptist Camp Meeting is located at 1360 Henderson Gap Road in the Greer community of South Carolina. Don't miss out on an opportunity to enjoy the presence of God, the people of God, and the preaching of God's Word at this year's 79th Annual Greer Baptist Camp Meeting. We would love to see you there.

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1: With SRN News, I'm Jason Walker. President Trump says a deal to end the war with Iran is, in his words, largely negotiated. Here's Bob Agnew.
2: The president made the announcement Saturday on social media after phone calls with Israel and other allies in the region. He said he had spoken with the leaders from Saudi Arabia, the United Arab Emirates, Qatar, Pakistan, Turkey, Egypt, Jordan, and Bahrain, in addition to the Jewish state. Details were scarce, but the president noted that the deal includes reopening of the Strait of Hormuz. Bob Agnew reporting.
1: Ukrainian President Volodymyr Zelensky says Russia use the powerful hypersonic Oryshnik ballistic missile in a mass attack on Kyiv, marking the third time the missile has been used on Ukraine. Russia launched an intense missile and drone attack on Kyiv over the weekend, destroying numerous buildings. At least four people killed, and officials say more than 100 others injured in that attack. Analysis by the Committee to Unleash Prosperity shows the recent jobs report had more impact than first believed. Here's correspondent Ken Lorman.
3: Economists were upbeat about the April jobs report, revealing payrolls were up 115,000 and unemployment steady at 4.3%. The Committee to Unleash Prosperity adds that with the most recent reductions, the federal workforce has shrunk by roughly 345,000 since the start of President Trump's second term. That's one of the largest post-World War II downsizings. The group adds that the April jobs report now indicates roughly 717,000 more private sector jobs were added during the same time frame. Ken Lorman reporting.
1: And he admits now that the data from the Biden administration added 116,000 federal workers. This is SRN News. Church attendance in the United Kingdom remains down. Here's correspondent Michael Harrington.
4: New data from the British Social Attitudes Survey indicates that fewer people are going to worship services now than were before the pandemic. While U.S. church attendance is rebounding, the U.K. continues a decades-long decline. Only 5% of British people are in the pews on Sunday, down from 8% in 2018. The survey also reveals that even fewer young people, Gen Z and millennials, are going to church these days. Michael Harrington reporting.
1: New regulations on Texas summer camps prompting some to shut down. That includes Camp Oak Haven in Colorado County, which Orr Family Ministries has sold due to the new rules. Regulations were introduced following the deadly floods last year, and some of them require camps to implement very costly safety measures. This is SRN News. Voters will have a clear choice during the midterm elections.
5: Got men out of women's sports and little girls' locker rooms and into trans surgeries on minors. Do you want to keep that team, that party in charge of Washington? Or do you want to turn it over to the people that want to do the opposite of all those things I just described? It's a serious contrast. It's a serious chasm, a widening chasm between the two parties that didn't exist here even 20, 30 years ago. But this is where we are.
1: House Speaker Mike Johnson adding that the Democrats are lurching way to the left.
5: There's an effect happening around the country, and you all have heard me summarize it this way. The best way to describe it in short summary is that there are many Mamdanis popping up all around the country running for Congress as Marxist, openly as socialist Marxist. It's a race to the far, far, far left. And as we say all the time, this is not our father's Democratic Party. This group has been taken over. I mean, Democratic Party's been totally taken over by the...
1: More details at srnnews.com.
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1: The Gospel according to St. Matthew, chapter 26. And it came to pass, when Jesus had finished all these sayings, he said unto his disciples, Ye know that after 2 days is the feast of the Passover, and the Son of Man is betrayed to be crucified. Then assembled together the chief priests and the scribes and the elders of the people unto the palace of the high priest, who was called Caiaphas, and consulted that they might take Jesus by subtlety and kill him. But they said, Not on the feast day, lest there be an uproar among the people. Now when Jesus was in Bethany in the house of Simon the leper, there came unto him a woman having an alabaster box of very precious ointment, and poured it on his head as he sat at meat. But when his disciples saw it, they had indignation, saying, To what purpose is this waste? For this ointment might have been sold for much and given to the poor. When Jesus understood it, he said unto them, Why trouble ye the woman? For she hath wrought a good work upon me. For ye have the poor always with you, but me ye have not always. For in that she hath poured this ointment on my body, she did it for my burial. Verily I say unto you, wheresoever this gospel shall be preached in the whole world, there shall also this that this woman hath done be told for a memorial of her. Then one of the 12, called Judas Iscariot, went unto the chief priests, and said unto them, What will ye give me, and I will deliver him unto you? And they covenanted with him for 30 pieces of silver. And from that time he sought opportunity to betray him. Now the first day of the feast of unleavened bread, the disciples came to Jesus, saying unto him, Where wilt thou that we prepare for thee to eat the Passover? And he said, Go into the city to such a man, and say unto him, The Master saith, My time is at hand. I will keep the Passover at thy house with my disciples. And the disciples did as Jesus had appointed them, and they made ready the Passover. Now when the even was come, he sat down with the 12. And as they did eat, he said, Verily I say unto you, that one of you shall betray me. And they were exceeding sorrowful, and began every one of them to say unto him, Lord, is it I? And he answered and said, He that dippeth his hand with me in the dish, the same shall betray me. The Son of Man goeth, as it is written of him. But woe unto that man by whom the Son of Man is betrayed. It had been good for that man if he had not been born. Then Judas, which betrayed him, answered and said, Master, is it I? He said unto him, Thou hast said. And as they were eating, Jesus took bread and blessed it and brake it and gave it to the disciples and said, Take, eat. This is my body. And he took the cup and gave thanks and gave it to them, saying, Drink ye all of it. For this is my blood of the New Testament, which is shed for many for the remission of sins. But I say unto you, I will not drink

0: henceforth of this fruit of the vine until that day when I drink it new with you in my Father's kingdom. And when they had sung an hymn, they went out into the Mount of Olives. Then saith Jesus unto them, All ye shall be offended because of me this night. For it is written, I will smite the shepherd, and the sheep of the flock shall be scattered abroad. But after I am risen again, I will go before you into Galilee. Peter answered and said unto him, Though all men shall be offended because of thee, yet will I never be offended. Jesus said unto him, Verily I say unto thee, that this night, before the cock crow, thou shalt deny me thrice. Peter said unto him, Though I should die with thee, yet will I not deny thee. Likewise also said all the disciples. Then cometh Jesus with them unto a place called Gethsemane, and saith unto the disciples, Sit ye here, while I go and pray yonder. And he took with him Peter and the two sons of Zebedee, and began to be sorrowful and very heavy. Then saith he unto them, My soul is exceeding sorrowful, even unto death. Tarry ye here, and watch with me. And he went a little further, and fell on his face, and prayed, saying, O my Father, if it be possible, let this cup pass from me. Nevertheless, not as I will, but as thou wilt. And he cometh unto the disciples, and findeth them asleep, and saith unto Peter, What, could ye not watch with me 1 hour? Watch and pray, that ye enter not into temptation. The spirit indeed is willing, but the flesh is weak. He went away again the second time, and prayed, saying, O my Father, if this cup may not pass away from me, except I drink it, thy will be done. And he came and found them asleep again, for their eyes were heavy. And he left them, and went away again, and prayed the third time, saying the same words. Then cometh he to his disciples, and saith unto them, Sleep on now, and take your rest. Behold, the hour is at hand, and the Son of Man is betrayed into the hands of sinners. Rise, let us be going. Behold, he is at hand that doth betray me. And while he yet spake, lo, Judas, one of the 12, came, and with him a great multitude with swords and staves from the chief priests and elders of the people. Now he that betrayed him gave them a sign, saying, Whomsoever I shall kiss, that same is he, hold him fast. And forthwith he came to Jesus and said, Hail, Master, and kissed him. And Jesus said unto him, Friend, wherefore art thou come? Then came they and laid hands on Jesus and took him. And behold, one of them which were with Jesus stretched out his hand, and drew his sword, and struck a servant of the high priest's, and smote off his ear. Then said Jesus unto him, Put up again thy sword into his place, for all they that take the sword shall perish with the sword. Thinkest thou that I cannot now pray to my Father, and he shall presently give me more than 12 legions of angels? But how then shall the scriptures be fulfilled, that thus it must be? In that same hour said Jesus to the multitudes, Are ye come out as against a thief, with swords and staves for to take me? I sat daily with you teaching in the temple, and ye laid no hold on me. But all this was done, that the scriptures of the prophets might be fulfilled. Then all the disciples forsook him and fled. And they that had laid hold on Jesus led him away to Caiaphas the high priest, where the scribes and the elders were assembled. But Peter followed him afar off unto the high priest's palace, and went in, and sat with the servants, to see the end. Now the chief priests and elders and all the council sought false witness against Jesus to put him to death, but found none. Yea, though many false witnesses came, yet found they none. At the last came 2 false witnesses, and said, This fellow said, I am able to destroy the temple of God and build it in 3 days. And the high priest arose and said unto him, Answerest thou nothing? What is it which these witness against thee? But Jesus held his peace. And the high priest answered and said unto him, I adjure thee by the living God that thou tellest whether thou be the Christ, the Son of God. Jesus saith unto him, Thou hast said. Nevertheless, I say unto you, Hereafter shall ye see the Son of Man sitting on the right hand of power and coming in the clouds of heaven. Then the high priest rent his clothes, saying, He hath spoken blasphemy. What further need have we of witnesses? Behold, now ye have heard his blasphemy. What think ye? They answered and said, He is guilty of death. Then did they spit in his face and buffeted him, and others smote him with the palms of their hands, saying, Prophesy unto us, thou Christ, who is he that smote thee? Now Peter sat without in the palace, and a damsel came unto him, saying, Thou also wast with Jesus of Galilee. But he denied before them all, saying, I know not what thou sayest. And when he was gone out into the porch, another maid saw him, and said unto them that were there, This fellow was also with Jesus of Nazareth. And again he denied with an oath, I do not know the man. And after a while came unto him they that stood by, and said to Peter, Surely thou also art one of them, for thy speech bewrayeth thee. Then began he to curse and to swear, saying, I know not the man. And immediately the cock crew. And Peter remembered the word of Jesus, which said unto him, Before the cock crow, thou shalt deny me thrice. And he went out and wept bitterly. Chapter 27. When the morning was come, all the chief priests and elders of the people took counsel against Jesus to put him to death. And when they had bound him, they led him away and delivered him to Pontius Pilate, the governor. Then Judas, which had betrayed him, when he saw that he was condemned, repented himself, and brought again the 30 pieces of silver to the chief priests and elders, saying, I have sinned in that I have betrayed the innocent blood. And they said, What is that to us? See thou to that. And he cast down the pieces of silver in the temple, and departed, and went and hanged himself. And the chief priests took the silver pieces and said, It is not lawful for to put them into the treasury, because it is the price of blood. And they took counsel, and bought with them the potter's field to bury strangers in. Wherefore that field was called the field of blood unto this day. Then was fulfilled that which was spoken by Jeremy the prophet, saying, And they took the 30 pieces of silver, the price of him that was valued, whom they of the children of Israel did value, and gave them for the potter's field, as the Lord appointed me. And Jesus stood before the governor, and the governor asked him, saying, Art thou the king of the Jews? And Jesus said unto him, Thou sayest. And when he was accused of the chief priests and elders, he answered nothing. Then said Pilate unto him, Hearest thou not how many things they witness against thee? And he answered him to never a word, insomuch that the governor marveled greatly. Now at that feast the governor was wont to release unto the people a prisoner, whom they would. And they had then a notable prisoner called Barabbas. Therefore, when they were gathered together, Pilate said unto them, Whom will ye that I release unto you, Barabbas, or Jesus, which is called Christ? For he knew that for envy they had delivered him. When he was set down on the judgment seat, his wife sent unto him, saying, Have thou nothing to do with that just man? For I have suffered many things this day in a dream because of him. But the chief priests and elders persuaded the multitude that they should ask Barabbas and destroy Jesus. The governor answered and said unto them, Whether of the twain will ye that I release unto you? They said, Barabbas. Pilate saith unto them, What shall I do then with Jesus, which is called Christ? They all say unto him, Let him be crucified. And the governor said, Why, what evil hath he done? But they cried out the more, saying, Let him be crucified. When Pilate saw that he could prevail nothing, but that rather a tumult was made, he took water and washed his hands before the multitude, saying, I am innocent of the blood of this just person. See ye to it. Then answered all the people and said, His blood be on us and on our children. Then released he Barabbas unto them. And when he had scourged Jesus, he delivered him to be crucified. Then the soldiers of the governor took Jesus into the common hall and gathered unto him the whole band of soldiers, and they stripped him and put on him a scarlet robe. And when they had plaited a crown of thorns, they put it upon his head and a reed in his right hand, and they bowed the knee before him and mocked him, saying, Hail, King of the Jews! And they spit upon him, and took the reed and smote him on the head. And after that they had mocked him, they took the robe off from him, and put his own raiment on him, and led him away to crucify him. And as they came out, they found a man of Cyrene, Simon by name. Him they compelled to bear his cross. And when they were come unto a place called Golgotha, that is to say, a place of a skull, they gave him vinegar to drink mingled with gall. And when he had tasted thereof, he would not drink. And they crucified him, and parted his garments, casting lots, that it might be fulfilled which was spoken by the prophet, "They parted my garments among them, and upon my vesture did they cast lots." And sitting down, they watched him there, and set up over his head his accusation written, "This is Jesus, the King of the Jews." Then were there two thieves crucified with him, one on the right hand and another on the left.
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1: With SRN News, I'm Jason Walker. White House is pointing fingers over a failed uprising in Iran, while warning tensions in the region remain still very high.
2: President Trump says Iranian citizens couldn't rise up during Operation Epic Fury because Iraqi Kurds held back U.S.-supplied weapons. The president also blasting ongoing ceasefire talks with Iran as weak and unserious, dismissing proposals as garbage. Meanwhile, U.S. and Israeli forces are on high alert amid concerns Iran could restart military action.
1: Correspondent Laura Winters reporting. Still, the president does say that a deal to end the war is now getting very close. Mr. Trump uses terms like proceeding constructively right now. Ukrainian President Volodymyr Zelensky is livid after Russia used a hypersonic ballistic missile in a mass attack over the weekend on Kyiv. At least four people have been killed, more than 100 wounded, and officials say the majority of the victims, civilians. A fast-growing defense startup is making a major move that could reshape the future of U.S. weapons technology. More from correspondent Ken Lorman has details from Washington.
3: Drone maker Mach is expanding fast, acquiring rocket firm Exquadrum in a $50 million deal finalized in April. The move brings 85 employees, decades of rocket research, and key technology into the company. Founded by 24-year-old Ethan Thornton, Mach is gaining traction with low-cost Pentagon drones. The deal could boost its role in developing hypersonic weapons, systems the Trump administration has identified as critical to future national defense. Ken Lorman reporting.
1: And this is SRN News. A victory for religious freedom in California. More from Michael Harrington.
4: The Hayward Unified School District will allow Child Evangelism Fellowship to set up a Good News after-school club at Park Elementary School. District officials had barred the ministry, but a demand letter from Liberty Council, a Christian legal group, prompted them to change their mind. Chairman Matt Staver says, quote, "The First Amendment does not allow for excluding a Christian club in a forum where other non-curricular programs are permitted." Michael Harrington reporting.
1: Survey from the Pew Research Center indicating majority of Americans, including many Democrats, turning against the practice of letting males compete with females in sporting events. Leon Saper, a fellow of the Manhattan Institute, says President Trump's opposition to the LGBT agenda has given him a serious, in his words, a very serious political edge over the Democrats. This is SRN News. Major suicide bombing in Pakistan. Correspondent Donna Border says the death count is likely to climb while the investigation is just getting underway.
5: Officials in Pakistan say a suicide bomber detonated a vehicle packed with explosives near a railway track in Quetta Sunday as a passenger train passed, killing at least 23 people and wounding dozens more. Quetta resident Adil Nasir says all the houses near the railway track were damaged, as were up to 60 vehicles. Passenger Mohammed Asid says he was asleep on the train when suddenly the train's window and glass shattered. An outlawed group called the BLA, which demands independence from Pakistan's central government, is claiming responsibility for the attack. The militant group says it targeted a train carrying security personnel. I'm Donna Water.
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Bible said today is the day of salvation. You need to make that choice today. And I tell you, if you made that choice and you've been saved, I tell you, there's another choice to make. Every day when you get up, you need to deny yourself and take up your cross and follow Him. Amen. I like the message of this song right here. I choose to be a Christian.

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1: With SRN News, I'm Jason Walker. Major flare-up between the French and Israel. France is banning the Israeli National Security Minister. Here's correspondent Donna Warder.
2: France's foreign minister says on a post on X that Israel's national security minister, Itamar Ben-Gvir, is now banned from entering French territory. This after Ben-Gvir promoted a video of himself taunting French and other European citizens from a flotilla to Gaza who were being detained by his police force. Journalist Alessandro Montovani, who was detained with the group, says he was kicked in the shin, punched in the face, and when he tried to get up, he was kicked in the leg and zapped with a taser to his rib. Even Israeli Prime Minister Benjamin Netanyahu condemned Ben-Gvir's behavior. I'm Donna Warder.
1: Regional authorities say the United States is close now to a deal with Iran to end the war. President Trump says negotiations are proceeding constructively, but he advised not to rush into a deal just yet. An official says the agreement would see Iran give up its stockpile, all of it, highly enriched uranium. Transportation Secretary Sean Duffy and New York Senator Kirsten Gillibrand clashing over travel, funding, and credibility.
3: During a Senate hearing, Gillibrand criticized Duffy's privately funded America 250 road trip, calling it politically inappropriate. Duffy fired back, pointing to her acceptance of $7 million from trial lawyers and her frequent private jet use. Gillibrand denied the claim, but records show she spent more than $600,000 on charter flights in recent years.
1: Amazon founder Jeff Bezos pushing back on calls to tax billionaires more heavily. This is SRN News.
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WTBI, your preaching station for the upstate, now presents the Old Time Preaching Hour. Here is your announcer to introduce today's preacher and message. The title of this message is How to Be Used of the Lord, and the preacher is Brother Dean Blakeney. This message was originally preached on April 4th, 1982, as part of a Sunday evening worship service at Tabernacle Baptist Church, Greenville, South Carolina. And this recording contains most of the service, and then the message in its entirety, How to Be Used of the Lord, by Brother Dean Blakeney. The text, Judges chapter 6, verses 1 through 6. And now, the service.

0: more time. Amen. 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You have your set. Let's sing that last stanza one more time. That's good. It's a good song, and it's a blessed reality. And let the redeemed of the Lord say so. Sing it one more time.
1: All right, sing it.

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And I have the victory in Jesus. Amen, Brother Burns. Why not? Why not? Yes. Amen. Praise the Lord, brother. Amen. God bless you. Amen. We are redeemed in the precious blood. And that's something to make us want to say glory. Amen. We love the Lord, and we're just blessed in our heart. That's right. We just got something turning down here. Yeah, it's over on the left-hand side a little bit, just beneath the left collarbone down here. You know, it's better felt than telt. I can't tell it nor sing it, but it's real. Amen. Amen. Of course, you First Baptist folk will have to just put up with it, but when you get to heaven, we'll teach you how to say glory. Amen. Well, praise the Lord. Now, duet. You'll enjoy Mrs. Doris and Mrs. Hedrick sing a duet for you. And then I have an announcement or two, and then another hymn, and then we'll have our evangelist priest. 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

0: sung that well. 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Now, it's a happy joy to have our brother Dean Blakeney from up in Chicago. I understand his mother and dad live in Greenville. I've never met them, but I'm glad that he's able to stay with his mother and dad a bit while he's here. And then he came down yesterday to be with us in these four nights, and then, of course, go on to his other scheduled meeting on Thursday of this coming week. You hear him tonight, you hear him again the next three nights here at Tabernacle. Brother Blakeney, it's a joy to have you. He has some cassettes here on the platform or down on the table, and he'll tell you about those. You may get those at the close of the hour if you so desire. Glad to have you, my brother.
1: Thank you, Doctor.
0: God bless you.
1: Good to be here with you folks. I'd like to introduce my mom and dad because I owe a great deal to them. If it weren't for them, I would not be here, and I'm very thankful to have them. Would you stand up, Mom and Dad? It's my mom and dad. They're now from Greenville. Originally from way down south, Miami. Actually, my mother's a Yankee. My dad's a Southerner from Alabama. So they're here now in Greenville, and I was really excited to come and preach at your church, and your pastor asked me. Making me a little nervous. Your pastor's a five-star general. You know that. And, I mean, he's the biggest and the bestest, and it just made me a little nervous, but I was really excited to get the opportunity to be with you folks. I told one of the young men down here tonight, I felt like an onion sandwich at a chicken dinner. You know what I mean? Makes you a little nervous to get behind this pulpit. A lot of power here. I can feel it already. But praise the Lord that the Lord can use the least of us if we're willing to be used. And that's what I want to preach to you about, how you can be used of the Lord. And I'd like you to take your Bible tonight and turn to the book of Judges. The book of Judges. I want to preach to you a sermon called The Biscuit That Won a War. Take your Bible and turn there. We'll start at chapter 6, read the first six verses of chapter 6. And the sermons that we have, the different sermon tapes, I just have a few with me. We have different ones. I have one on bossy wives and bullheaded husbands. That's a good one. May want to get that one. We have one on the three little pigs and the big bad wolf. Now, you may wonder what that is, but it's on the home and the family. And the wolf is the old devil. And we'll explain that to you. I may preach that to you this week. Other sermons, One More Night with the Frogs, which is a title everybody has, but the sermon's different. So you can take a look at some of these we have down here. Also, we have a thing called the Family Bible Library, which is a 12-volume set for family altar as you read the Word of God. It's excellent for every age, and be glad to explain that to you later on. But tonight, let's turn to Judges chapter 6. Let me read the first six verses, then we'll just have a quick word of prayer. The Bible says, "And the children of Israel did evil in the sight of the Lord, and the Lord delivered them into the hand of Midian 7 years. And the hand of Midian prevailed against Israel, and because of the Midianites, the children of Israel made them the dens which are in the mountains and caves and strongholds. And so it was when Israel had sown that the Midianites came up and the Amalekites and the children of the east, even they came up against them. And they had camped against them and destroyed the increase of the earth till thou come unto Gaza and left no sustenance for Israel, neither sheep nor ox nor ass, for they came up with their cattle and their tents. They came up as grasshoppers for multitude, for both they and their camels were without number, and they entered into the land to destroy it. And Israel was greatly impoverished because of the Midianites, and the children of Israel cried unto the Lord." Let's pray. Lord Jesus, I pray now, Father, you'd hide me behind the cross. Lord, that you'd guard my thoughts, my words, everything that I say, that the Holy Spirit would speak now through me. Use me to edify the saints, to speak to those here that may be lost, those here that need to be lifted up, that have had depression and they're down. Lord, I pray that your Holy Spirit would now use me in Jesus' name. Amen. This man, Gideon, I think this is a tremendous true story. All the Bible is true. Amen. It's the Word of God. But an interesting story here of a man. The people are starving. They backslid. They got away from God. And God brought judgment upon them. And you know all through the Old Testament, God brings that judgment. And the people get right. And he brings the judgment. And here is another situation where the people had backslidden. They'd gotten away from God. And now the judgment of God came. And they are the Midianites would come only. They wouldn't come while they were planting. They wouldn't come while they were tilling the ground and getting it ready and doing all the work. They wouldn't even come while the grain was growing. They'd only come at harvest time. They'd only come to steal the good things, let them do the work, and then they would take all the benefit. By the way, let me say that. That's exactly what the world would do to you too. The world will take you and get you to do all the work and do all the, give them the benefit, and they'll leave you in the gutter. And don't forget that. Whether you're a young person or an adult, watch out. You get involved in the worldly crowd, that's exactly what's going to happen to you. But anyway, this took place and they were starving, they were hungry, they were hiding in the rocks and in the caves. And we see a picture. I want you to turn to verse 11 if you have that spot, verse 6. And we see an interesting picture here of a young man named Gideon. Verse 11, and there came an angel of the Lord and sat under an oak which was in Ophrah that pertained unto Joash the Abiezrite. And his son Gideon threshed wheat by the winepress to hide it from the Midianites. Now here, I want you to get this picture. Here's this man Gideon, probably has a little pan full of wheat, and he's throwing it up in the air and trying to get the chaff off of the wheat so he can make maybe a little loaf of bread for his family, because it's hard to find any wheat. And most of the time they ate barley. They didn't have the good grain wheat because it was all taken from them, stolen from them. And here he is hiding behind the wine press, throwing this up and blowing on it to get the chaff off of it so he can have a little something to grind up for his family. And while he's hiding behind this wine press, the angel of the Lord comes to him. And look in verse 12. And the angel of the Lord appeared unto him. And to me, this is humorous. I think the angel of the Lord was trying to give him some courage, trying to give him something to let him know he could do a job for God. And it says in verse 12, the angel of the Lord appeared unto him and said unto him, the Lord is with thee, thou mighty man of valor. Now, folks, I don't mean to laugh there, but here's a fella hiding with a little bit of wheat, scared to death behind a wine press. The angel of the Lord says, you are a mighty man of valor. And immediately Gideon, already scared to death when he sees this angel, you know, and he says, sir, I think you've got the wrong fella. I don't believe you've got the right fella here. And if you read on down in, 13 and 14, and then verse 15, it says, and he said unto him, oh, my Lord, wherewith shall I save Israel? Behold, my family is poor in Manasseh, and I am the least in my father's house. He said, I'm nothing. I'm absolutely the last one born. See, the firstborn got the double portion of the inheritance. He got everything. This young man was the least in the family. He was just, you know, he just couldn't conceive that God would use him. Look who God picked to be king when it was David. He didn't pick the brother that was big and tall and looked like a king. He picked the little ruddy shepherd boy out on the field. The one that had the right heart. The one that was going to obey. And when God said jump, he'd say, yes, sir, how high? Folks, that's what we need is obedience. To obey is better than sacrifice, and to hearken than the fat of rams. Now, he knew that Gideon had this quality, but Gideon right now is putting himself down. He's saying, Lord, you've made a mistake. And verse 16, and the Lord said unto him, surely I will be with thee, and thou shalt smite the Midianites as one man. And if you look at verse 14, the last part, what does he say? Have not I sent thee? Then he says, I will be with thee. Well, I'll tell you, that ought to challenge you. Listen, that doesn't apply just to Gideon, folks. That applies to everybody in this room. Amen. God's with you. He's going to be with you no matter what job you've got. And listen to me. Every person in this room has a job to do for God. Every person has a job. You've got your place in the vineyard, and you need to do the job. On the job, are you willing to testify? Are you willing to witness? Hey, you kids passing out tracts. I've done that with young people. We've gone into shopping centers, airports. We've gone everywhere. We've been kicked out of places, but we just go in other doors and keep going, you know. Don't be afraid to witness for the Lord Jesus Christ. Be willing to get out on the firing line. Now, this fellow still wasn't willing. He'd gotten this call, and he was nervous. In verse 17, he said unto him, if now I have found grace in thy sight, then show me a sign that thou talkest with me. He says, give me a sign. I've got to know. You've got to show me something. And so, if you read a little bit farther, we're going to go over to the end of the chapter here for a minute and see the picture. He said, Lord, you've got to. Now, the Lord gave him a number of signs right here, in fact, at this point. The angel said, go ahead, and he dressed the kid, and he brought the flour, and you know, and he poured the broth out, and of course the angel Lord touched it with his staff, and it went up into flames, and it scared Gideon to death. He said, Lord, I've seen an angel of the Lord, I'm going to die now. And the Lord said, fear not, Gideon, you're not going to die. I'm showing you that I'm going to be with you. I'm going to give you this victory over these Midianites, these people that have stolen your grain, killed your people. I'm going to give you victory now if you'll just obey me, if you'll do what I say. And then in verse 36, Gideon said unto God, if thou wilt save Israel by mine hand, as thou hast said, behold, I will put a fleece of wool on the floor. And if the dew be on the fleece only, and it be dry upon all the earth beside, then shall I know that thou wilt save Israel by mine hand, as thou hast said. And of course, the Lord that night, the next morning, Gideon came out and the fleece was soaking wet, and he wrung out a bowl full of water. But then Gideon started to think. He thought, you know, that would be natural. A fleece full of wool. If the dew came down, of course the ground would dry up first. The fleece would still be wet. And he said, Lord, please don't be mad with me. Lord, but could you just show me one more sign? Could you make the fleece dry and the ground wet? You know, aren't we like that, folks? We just don't seem to have the faith to trust the Lord when he says, go out and do it. And we say, well, Lord, just I'm ready, but I'm scared. And I remember when I went into evangelism 10 years ago, I didn't have any meetings, really none. I left our church. The pastor gave me 2 weeks pay. I left Miami and went up to Rockford, Illinois. And they had me for one day, and that was good because I only had one sermon. And I preached, and that's the truth. And I preached that sermon Sunday morning, and I preached it Sunday night. I switched it around a little bit. And they were happy. I was happy. And then a fella called me up, and I didn't have any meetings. I was scared to death. I knew I was going to be eating peanut butter for weeks, you know, and I really wasn't thrilled about peanut butter. I like crunchy, you know, a little better than smooth, but I really, really, but the fellow called me up and said, Dean, do you have an opening? I said, oh, let me check my calendar. Yes. Believe it do. Got a couple here. Hundreds of them. I didn't tell him that. Preacher told me. Brother Janney was my pastor. Dr. Al Janney. He said, just tell him, check your calendar. So I did, and it was open. He had me over. We had 34 saved in that meeting. 34 saved. And he said, listen, I've got some friends that'd like to have you. Would you like me to help you out? I said, oh, yes, sir. And he got me 7 meetings up there in the summertime. I started in June. I didn't know that wasn't the time people don't have meetings. But the Lord just blessed us and kept us going and opened more doors and more doors. And now we travel all the time, my wife and 3 children. I wish they could be here. But she's home right now with the babies. And we're leaving next week in our trailer. To travel and go across the country preaching the word. But oh, the Lord has blessed and opened up so many doors. But I had to be willing to step out and do it. And Gideon, here he saw the miracles of God here, and he's getting up his courage now. And so they call together, and I want you to see this. They call together all the men. The Lord said, get all the men that are willing to fight, bring them in front of you, and get prepared, Gideon. Gideon knew. Now, folks, the men out there were 135,000 Midianites. Bible says their camels were without number, meaning there were just many, many of these fighting men out there ready to come in and steal their crops and take their land, kill and ravage their people. Gideon got all the men together he could find that would fight or were ready, you know, that said they would fight, and only 32,000 showed up. Now, folks, I want you to picture Gideon. Many people say, oh, Gideon, why, he was just so brave and he was so powerful and he wasn't worried ever. He just had the courage to go forward and nothing ever bothered him. I don't believe that. I believe Gideon was a man just like I'm a man. Amen. A man just like you. A person with his doubts and his fears and his worries. And here he has 32,000 men in front of him. And he gets a little nervous, but he's brave in front of the men. You always have to be. And he said, now, man, I want you to get your spears and practice spear throwing. I want to get your swords and practice your sword fighting and get everything ready. And we're going to whip those fellas. I mean, just because there's 135,000 of them, fellas. Now, don't let that bother you. That's only, 3.5 to 1. And we can whip them, boys. Do you believe that? Yes, sir. Yes, sir. We can whip them. Okay, well, you guys start practicing. I've got a plan. But I want to talk to the Lord. Now, he goes back to the general. He goes to the Lord. And I'm sure he did this. I'm sure he prayed a lot during this time. Now, the Bible doesn't give every spot where he prayed, but I believe he did. Yes. I believe he went back and he said, Lord, Lord, now, I know you said you're going to give me the victory. And Lord, I know you said we're going to win this victory. But Lord, we've got a problem. There are 135,000 of those guys out there, men of war, and we've only got 32,000. Lord, we've got a problem. And the Lord said, Gideon, I've looked over the whole situation. I know you've got a problem. And Gideon said, Lord, I'm glad you see it my way, and I'm glad you understand, Lord, because we really have a problem here. 32,000 against that, that's 3.5 to 1. Lord, what are we going to do? And the Lord said, well, your big problem, Gideon, is that you have way too many men. And Gideon said, would you say that again, Lord, just one more time? I said, you've got too many men. They'll be filled with pride if they win a victory like that. And I'm sure Gideon said, oh, Lord, I don't think they'll be filled with pride. They're humble men. Gideon, did you hear me? Yes, sir, Lord. Yes, sir. I said they'll be filled with pride. Look at verse 2, chapter 7. And the Lord said unto Gideon, the people that are with thee are too many for me to give the Midianites into their hands, lest Israel vaunt themselves against me, saying, mine own hand hath saved me. Now, folks, I don't think I'd have said that if I was outnumbered 3.5 to 1. Or whatever it was a lot. And Gideon said, well, Lord, what'll I do, sir? He said, you go over there and you tell those fellas, if there are any of them out there that are afraid to fight and they're cowardly, you tell them just to go on home. Just tell them to leave. We don't need them. We don't need them, sir. We don't need them. You sure we don't need them? I said we don't need them. Yes, sir. Yes, sir, we don't need them. And he went over there and he said, men, attention. Boy, they came to attention. He said, now, men, I want to say something to you. He wanted to be real careful how he said it, I'm sure. But he said, now, men, we're going to fight a battle. God's going to give us the victory. And we're going to have the victory. But if there are any of you out there that are a bunch of cowards, bunch of yellow belly, you got a yellow spine, you know, a backbone made out of a potato vine. If there are any jellyfish out there, and you're afraid to fight, and you don't want to go with us and get the glory and the victory of the win, if you just want to turn tail and tuck your tail between your legs and walk out of here, you just go ahead and do it. Now, I know there won't be many of you that'll do that, but where's everybody going? Hey, where are you guys going? He probably looked down a couple of his best lieutenants. I mean, 6'8", you know, muscles bulging everywhere. They knew karate and judo and everything else, you know, and they're the first ones to leave. And he said, hey, Ralph, where are you going? Ralph, you're my best man. Come back here and fight. And Ralph turned tail and walked off with the rest of them. Folks, it's not always what the fellow looks like. What do they say? It's not the size of the man, size of the dog in the fight, the size of the fight in the dog. And these fellows, 22,000 of them, walked off. Now, you stop and think what you'd say to the other 10,000 that watched them walk off. What would you say? How would you get their spirits up? How would you get them ready to go out and say, now, fellas, listen, just because 2/3 of them walked off, that doesn't mean a thing. You explain that to them. Fellas, now it's only 13-1. And I just got a report we're going to get some machine guns and hand grenades, and boy, we're going to whip them. But there weren't any machine guns and hand grenades in those days, folks. It was just man to man. And they would just run head on into each other and clobber each other until somebody fell down, the next guy would take over. Boy, I mean, he looked at that situation, and Gideon, he was nervous. He said, fellas, you get together, get the rest of those swords, and you get those things together, and we're gonna lick them.

Still got a real problem, Gideon. Yes, sir, I know we've got a problem. I don't know what we're going to do with only 10,000 men, 135,000 Midianites. What are we going to do, Lord? The Lord said, what you're going to do is you're going to take the men down to the river and let them drink. Sir, they're probably thirsty by now. I want you to take them down to the river, and I want you to make every one of them drink. And every fellow that lays down on his belly and sucks the water up and he isn't watching for the enemy, you put him on one side. And every fellow that gets down on one knee and he holds his sword in his hand and he takes the water and he laps it like a dog and he watches for the enemy, you put him on the other side. Yes, sir. And then what? He said, all the ones that kneel down and they're watching for the enemy and they're prepared for the battle, you keep those and you send the rest of them home. Yes, sir, Lord. But Lord, I don't think... Doesn't matter what you think. You just do what I tell you. Yes, sir. Yes, sir. You know, a lot of times we have... I just believe there were probably some fellows down there. Maybe there's a sergeant down there. And he says, sir... Yes, sergeant, what is it? Sir, there's a bunch of men over here. They don't want to drink. Oh, is that right? You know, there's always a group in the church, isn't there? When you're going to do something. And they're the group that comes up. And I saw this on a pastor's door one time. Preacher, said the seven famous last words of the church. And you had to get real close. And the seven famous last words were simply this. We never did it that way before. Ever see that? I don't think it'll work. We never did it that way before. Well, I'm sure there was a bunch of them. They say they ain't thirsty. He said, you tell them to drink or I'll drown them in it. Yes, sir. Brother, we're going to fight a battle and we're all going down. God said, drink. We're going to drink. Now, folks, you have to be willing to do what God says do, no matter how silly it may seem to you. Right. Brother, God knows what he's doing. He doesn't make mistakes. We try and do it our way and we ruin it. Brother, they went down to the river. He lined them up. I don't know how he did it. Maybe he lined them up at attention because he wanted to watch real close. He said, all right, prepare to drink. Drink. And brother, down they went. He couldn't believe what he was seeing. Fellas flopping down on their belly. I imagine his probably one of his best men is over there. And he said, Tom, get up. What are you doing drinking like that? Get up. Get up. That's not the way to drink. Tom was so thirsty, he didn't even listen to him. And here was another fellow over here, Bill and Mark and John, and they're all laying on their bellies. He looks out over that crowd of 10,000 people. And finally, he divides the two. And oh, he gets nervous now. He's got to tell. He looks over and there's 9,700 of them. He's got to tell to go home. And this is very difficult. He says, you 9,700 on this side. You need to go home. It was hard to say it. I don't think he can. You got to go home. You got to get out of here. We can't use you. Is that right, Lord? We can't. No, we can't use you. And 9,700 of them walked off. He looked over at this little motley crew. 300 men. And he said, fellas, you're the ones God has chosen. You know, folks, isn't it true in a church, though? Isn't it true? You have dinner on the ground and hundreds of people show up. Oh, boy, let's all come. Dinner on the ground. Amen. Praise God. We'll all be there. Hey, we're having a singing. Hey, let's all go to the singing. Amen, boy, they get there. Tap that foot, you know. Amen, hallelujah. Hey, we're having visitation, going soul winning. Where'd they all go? Where'd everybody go? Going to have an early prayer meeting. Saturday morning, pray for the revival. And all four of us have a great time, you know. My, oh my, where'd everybody go? Well, dinner on the ground. Now it's going soul winning. It's working. Isn't it true that, you know, I figured that out. About 300 out of what they started with was 1% what they started with. I believe it's true that what, 5 to 10% of the people do most of the work in a church. Right. Everybody else gets on and rides, you know. And then they say, we're from Tabernacle Baptist. Look what we did last week. We had 20 saved. Let me ask you a question. What did you do to get one of those 20 saved? Did you bring him in your car?

0: to him about Jesus. What did you do? Now, hey, folks, when we stand at the judgment seat of Christ, the Lord isn't going to say, Tabernacle Baptist, stand up. No, no. We're going to be judged individually, one person at a time. Oh, friend, let me tell you, I'd love to hear my Savior say, well done, good and faithful servant. He's been a man of sorrows, and he did everything for me. I want him to smile when he sees me. I'll probably fall on my face, won't be able to look at him. I'll be ashamed, but I'd sure like him to come down, put his arm around me and say, son, it's all right. Well done, good and faithful servant. Hey, folks, God calls us not to be great, but to be faithful. Not to be the most oratorical or the great speaker or the greatest this or the greatest that. He says, I want you to be faithful. I believe one day at the judgment seat, we're going to see folks that are going to get rewards that nobody knows anything about. No, hey, you don't hear them on the news or on the TV or anywhere. Just maybe a little lady that's prayed on her knees hour after hour praying for somebody. Some folks that no one knows about. And brother, their day is coming. Their day is coming. Our motives better be right for what we do. Our motives better be right. Well, here we come down to the staunch group that's really ready to fight. I believe these are the ones that had their family altar and they had their devotions and they knew when it came time to fight, brother, they were ready. Hey, folks, if you're not reading your Bible each day and you're not praying each day and it comes time for the battle, you're going to turn tail and move out. Somebody else is going to be there because he's been praying. Listen, little David sat in the field as a shepherd boy. He didn't just sit there. He wrote the Psalms. Boy, the whole world reads what he wrote while he sat there as a shepherd boy. He was preparing himself to kill that giant back there when nobody knew anything about him. We need to do the same thing. Now, quickly, let me go on here. What happened? What happened? 300 men. He said, fellas, get your stuff together. We're going to go down there and I just want to go talk to the Lord because I know he's got something really tremendous plan. I don't know what we're going to need to whip these folks, but you fellas get ready and wait here. And Gideon goes back. And he says, oh, Lord, did you see how many walked off? Lord, there's nobody left. Lord, there's just 300 men and myself. And, oh, how are we going to win? Lord said, I want you to do something tonight, Gideon. I want you to go down into the camp of the Midianites. Tonight when it's black and it's dark and I'll make sure the moon isn't shining, I want you to crawl down to the tents. By the way, there are probably 60,000 tents down there. Figure two man to a tent. I don't know what kind of tents they had, but 60,000 tents down there. He said, you go down into that and you crawl down into that valley. And you know what he said to him? I think that's interesting. He said, if you're afraid to go, if you're a little bit nervous, Gideon, take Phurah, your right-hand man. Go two by two. That's scriptural, isn't it? If you're going to go visiting, you're going to go anywhere, go two by two. Gives you a little courage to have someone go with you. And he went down in those tents. And he didn't know where he was going. The Lord said, just go crawl in the tents. Crawl around the tents. Well, which one, Lord? Don't worry about which one. Just go down and crawl around the tents. Brother, he went down there. Started crawling in those tents real quiet. I mean, if he hit one tent peg, it's all over. He's crawling around that tent and it's dark. Phurah says, where are we going? He said, I don't know. We just keep crawling. And in the middle of the night, now folks, you know this is a miracle in itself. One of these Arabians wakes up and he dreamed a dream. And I thought a good picture here in verse 13, chapter 7. And when Gideon was come, behold, there was a man that told a dream unto his fellow and said, behold, I dreamed a dream, and lo, a cake of barley bread tumbled into the host of Midian and came unto a tent and smote it, that it fell, and overturned it, that the tent lay along. Notice this, folks. It says a barley cake. A barley cake, if you'll notice again, is the least of the grains. That's not like corn or wheat. That's something you feed to the hogs or the chickens or whatever. And here Gideon, this man interprets the dream. If you read on down, he said, that barley cake, that's Gideon. That's the man. See, God had sent down a dream into the minds of these men, and they heard of this mighty man of valor. Little did they know, Gideon's just a man, but he's willing to obey God. He said, and that tent that he knocked down, that's our army. He's going to wipe us out. And brother, they were scared to death. And the Bible says Gideon had his ear up to that tent. Boy, he was listening. And that fella's telling the other fella, why, that barley cake, that barley cake be probably a lot like a southern biscuit. Now, my wife's a Yankee. She tried to make those for me one time. And I believe it would have knocked down a tent peg. We used them for blackboard erasers at the school there, Christian Day School. For a while, she had to learn how to do it, and she kept working at it. We could use them for heels on your shoe, you know. But she got better after a while. I'm glad she's not here. I wouldn't say that. She'd kill me. But she learned how to make them, so they're fluffy and light and so forth, you know. But this barley cake, just a lot like a southern biscuit, and barley was the least of the grain. That isn't something that you would normally eat. A lot of northerners think that's what black-eyed peas are. Brother, I love black-eyed peas, amen? And okra, and let's stop now before I get started on that. But what happened? He listened, and he heard that fellow say, "Man, we're going to be killed. Why, that Gideon, he's powerful. He's a man of God, and he's got, who knows what he's got up on that hill." And the Bible says before he ever got away from that tent, he worshipped. I bet he just got down, "Oh, Lord, thank you for another sign. Lord, thank you. We'll fight. We'll fight no matter what." He crawled up that hill, and the fellas are waiting up there in the dark, wondering what Gideon went after and what he found. And he comes up, and the fellow says, "Halt, who goes there?" He said, "It's Gideon, general of the army." "Yes, sir, come on in." He lines the men up. He says, "Men, we're going to win." He said, "General, how do you know we're going to win?" He said, "Brother, a dream just told me. A biscuit knocked that tent, but we're going to win." And they thought "Are you sure, General? You know, is the general okay?" And the general was okay. Just they didn't see or hear what he heard. And he got the men lined up, and then the Lord said, "Gideon, something else I want to tell you." And Gideon heard that, and he couldn't believe his ears. He said, "Yes, sir, Lord." He sent a couple of his sergeants off, and they came back. And the Bible says they attacked in the beginning of the middle watch. The new men, nervous, jumpy. And before they attacked, though, he handed out the weapons for battle. Now, folks, I want you to take a look at this. Here's these men standing at attention. These are fighting men. They know what to do with a sword. They know what to do with a spear. Gideon says, "Put down your swords and spears, men. We got some special weapons." He said, what is he talking about, special weapons? What are we going to use? "Ralph, what do you think it is?" "I don't know." He said, "All right, men, stand to attention. Sergeant, pass out the first weapon. Take the weapon in your right hand. Take." And the guy next to him says, "What'd he give you, Ralph?" "You wouldn't believe it, Tom. Gave me a trumpet. I don't even play trumpet, Tom. What are we going to do? Run down the hill and go do-do-do-do-do? Are we going to run away? What kind of weapon is that? We'll look like a bunch of fools and we'll be dead too." "Quiet in the ranks, yes, sir." "Boys, stand to attention. I don't want to hear any noise. We're passing out the second weapon." Boy, they passed out the next weapon. "Take it in your left hand. Take." "What is it, Ralph? What is it? I hope it's better than this last one." "It's a pitcher. It's a pitcher, Jack. Boy, that'd be neat. We'll run down the hill and bonk them on the head with our pitcher and blow their head with a trumpet. Oh, boy. 135,000 of them down there. How are we going to win a battle like that?" Gideon says, "Come to attention. Yes, sir. Last weapon." Probably a lot of them were looking for a bomb, and that pitcher wasn't nothing in it at all. No bomb. He said, "All right. Place the final weapon in the pitcher." This fella comes by, plook, plook, plook, you know. I said, "What is it? What is it, Ralph?" "It's a candle, George." "Boy, that'll be neat, won't it? Blow a horn, bop them, and burn them with a candle." "How are we going to win a battle like that?" Gideon says, "Man, now listen to me. We're going to break up in three groups, and we're going to circle this group. They're scared to death." Hey, folks, you know, That seems so funny when I point it out to you like that, don't I? They didn't use a sword or a spear. You say, "Well, the average person would think that was foolishness." Sure he would. Right. There wasn't, listen, well, let me finish my story, because I'll tell you, those fellas were laying down in those tents. They were half asleep, half awake. They'd all dreamed that dream that Gideon was a powerful warrior. He had men up there. By the way, let me tell you something. When that torch came out, every torch in those days, one torch represented, I forget how many thousand men. I think it was 1,000 men. A legion of men. When they blew those horns and they held up those torches circling that camp. They were down in a valley. These fellows were around the top. And, brother, that looked like 300,000 men coming down on them. They couldn't see them. They didn't know. And, brother, all of a sudden, those fellows are laying in their tents, hand on their swords. And the middle watch had just changed. These fellows, jumpy, nervous fellows. And all of a sudden, those fellows circle around that camp. And they begin to blow those ram's horns. And the sword of the Lord of Gideon. And they crash those pitchers. And you can imagine that sound echoing down to that valley. And all that noise. And the trumpets blaring. Those fellows probably couldn't play them too well. But they were blowing them, boy. They were blowing them. And they held up those torches. Listen, folks, let me tell you something. Those fellows in those tents didn't open the door and say, "What is that?" I'll tell you right now, brother, they didn't come through the door of that tent. They went through the roof of that tent. Man, I mean a knife in each hand. They just started whacking anything that moved. Those fellas up here, look at them, George. You know, they're wiping each other out. Man, those fellas cut each other to pieces. And they just kept blowing, holding that torch up. And brother, when they finished, they wiped them out. They ran. They went on and killed Orb and Zeb and the kings of that group and wiped them out. And a great victory. Let me tell you something, folks. You know, I saw a beautiful picture here, too. Those pitchers, those clay pots or whatever they were. I thought about that. You know, that vessel they held in their hand. You know, that vessel had to be broken for the light to shine through. Right. Folks, let me tell you something. Every one of us are a vessel. And if God can't break your heart, the light of the Lord Jesus will never shine out of your life. You've got to have a broken and a contrite heart, a repentant spirit, and say, "Oh God, forgive me. Lord Jesus, save my soul." And then you've got to do more than that. Not to be saved. You just got to repent and trust Jesus to be saved. But if you're gonna be a warrior, if you're going to be a fighter, then friend, not only do you have to have a broken heart and repent and get saved, but then say, "Lord, whatever you want me to do, I'm willing to do it. I don't care where you want me to go, what you want me to do, I'm willing to do it." And brother, they won a battle there. And I'll tell you right now, nobody went home and bragged about how they won the battle. Can you see some soldier coming back and said, "Boy, we licked 135,000 of them." And the fellows, "Well, how'd you do it, Ralph?" "Well, I blew this horn and I broke this milk jug and held up my candle. And they all ran away and died, you know." Oh, sure. Oh, hey, nobody bragged about that, except they bragged on the Lord. Amen. Amen. Brother, I'll bet those fellows had a prayer meeting that night, and I'll bet they were praising God, and tears were flowing. And they were just saying, "Lord, oh, how can we ever doubt you?" And Gideon's right in the middle of them saying, "Oh, thank you, God. Thank you, Lord, for showing us your power." And he took the least. Hey, Gideon was a picture of the barley, the least of his household. He was the least of his home, but he was willing to obey God and do what God said. And God said, "I'll take you and I'll make a mighty man of valor out of you. If you'll obey me," listen, friend, you preacher boys and moms and dads, listen, if you're willing to say, "God, take me, use me, whatever you want with my life, I'm willing to do it." Oh, God will make something out of your life you never thought possible. You never thought possible. Oh, are you willing? Are you willing to say, "Lord, I'm willing to be broken. I want the light of the Lord Jesus to shine through my life." I'd like every head bowed, every eye closed, no one looking around. Every head bowed, every eye closed. Where do you stand tonight? You know, I think of your pastor. He preached in my church just a few weeks ago, and boy, that was something. He's the Gideon of this crowd here. He's the mighty man of valor. How many of you are one of the 300? Saying, "Lord, whatever. My giving, my soul winning, my faithfulness to the house of God. Brother, I'm going to be one of the 300. I don't want to be one of the 22,000 who walked off too afraid to fight because I don't pray. I don't read my Bible. I'm just not ready." Where do you stand tonight? If you want to get on the right side, get in the 300, the group that are ready to fight. You know, I talk about having a family altar and reading the Word of God together as a family. We do that every day. And I have these books here we use. All of this money goes to our missions. Doesn't go to anything, but you have a family altar with your children. Boy, it's so important. We read the Word of God to our family and pray with our family. Where are you at in this spot of Gideon's mighty men of valor? If you're here tonight and you know you're saved, let me see your hand. Say, Brother Blakeney, I know I'm saved. I'm on my way to heaven. There's no doubt about it. I could give you a Bible verse proving it. God bless you. May put him back down. Let me ask you this. Are you here tonight? You came to visit. You say, Brother Blakeney, I don't understand about this Jesus and how he can be so wonderful to you and so marvelous and such a great God, and you can have such joy in your heart. How do you do that? You have to get saved, friend, to understand that. You have to get saved to understand that. Are you here tonight? You say, Brother Blakeney, I don't think I'm saved. I don't know Jesus as my Savior. If I died, I don't know I'd go to heaven. If you're here, not sure you'd go to heaven, but you'd like to be sure, would you just slip the hand up and say, pray for me, Brother Blakeney. I'm not sure I'm saved, but I'd like to be. Anyone on the balcony first. Anyone on the balcony. Say, Brother Blakeney, I'm not sure I'm saved, but I'd like to be. Anyone down on the floor here, just slip up the hand quickly and say, Brother Blakeney, pray for me. Just want to pray for you. Anyone like that? I know most of you here are saved. I know that. No. All right, in the balcony, yes. Thank you very much. God bless you. Anyone else down here? Say, Brother Blakeney, I'm not sure I'm saved. All right, young man, I see your hand. Yes, sir. Let me ask you this. How many here tonight say, Brother Blakeney, I'm saved. I'm baptized. I'm a Christian and I'm a member of a good church. But Brother Blakeney, there's some areas of my life that I've let slip. And I'm not on the firing line like I should be. I've slipped away from my family altar or from my own Bible reading each day or my own prayer time. I've slipped away from, I haven't witnessed anyone about Jesus for months and months. Brother Blakeney, I need to get back to where I was before. Holy Spirit of God needs to get a hold of me, and he's spoken to my heart tonight, and I need to get things right. Brother Blakeney, I'd like you to pray for me that I'd start doing those things that I know I ought to be doing. I want to make a decision and make it real. If God's spoken to your heart about something like that, getting something right in your life, something you've gotten away from, things that you ought to be doing, or there's something in your life that shouldn't be there, you say, Brother Blakeney, pray for me. Would you slip that hand up? Anyone like that? You know, yes, amen. Amen. Hands everywhere. No way I could point him out. God bless you. Yes, amen. God bless you. God's spoken to your heart about that, and you want to get back in the 300. You come on tonight. Come here to the altar and get things right. Let's stand with heads bowed, eyes closed, no one looking around. Lord Jesus, I pray now for these that raise their hands. Pray, Lord, for anyone that's lost and needs Jesus tonight, that they'd come. Lord, they'd be saved. And we pray for these concerned about their lives, that they might live for you and get on the fire line for you. Lord, I pray you touch hearts. Lord, there may be men here tonight that need to start a family altar. Lord, I pray that they would have the courage to come and say, Pastor, I'm going to start one. We're going to pray together. My wife and I and family are going to read the Bible together. Lord, I pray you'd touch those men, and those men would step out and say, Pastor, we're going to do it. We're going to start it. We pray in Jesus' name. With heads bowed and eyes closed, let's just sing whatever you're going to sing, the choir. And if God's spoken to you, just slip right on out and come on down here. God's spoken to you. You want to get back in. Come on.
1: Jesus,
0: will you come right now? You want to get back on that firing line? Say, yes, I want to be part of the 300 that stood and fought. God gave them victory. Come on right now. Out of the balcony. On the aisles down here, God's spoken to your heart. Come on right now. Teenager, how about it? Mom, Dad? Dad, how about it? Would you be willing to start a family altar? Pray with that family and say, yes, I'm going to lead my home. I'm going to lead my children. Even if it's 10 minutes a day, that's something. Sing another verse, brother. Come on right now. Will you come? God's speaking to your heart. Want to be part of Gideon's 300. Want to get back into the battle. Back where I'd be pleasing to the Lord. Come on right now. God's speaking to your heart. You come. Amen. God bless you. God bless you. Men are here. Young men. Ladies. Someone else, will you come right now? Surrender to Jesus right now. Come on, don't be afraid to come. We're not, we love you. We just want to help you. My blessed Savior, I surrender.
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1: With SRN News, I'm Jason Walker. United States reportedly close now to a deal with Iran to end the war. President Trump says negotiations are proceeding constructively, but he advises about rushing into any conclusions. One key element in that agreement would see Iran give up its stockpile, all of it, of the highly enriched uranium. White House reshuffling its political team ahead of the 26 midterms. Correspondent Ken Lorman reports a key strategist is stepping into a major campaign role.
2: Deputy Chief of Staff James Blair is leaving his White House post to lead the GOP's midterm strategy, focusing on preserving Republican control of Congress. Blair plans an aggressive campaign targeting up to 35 competitive House races, backed by a $400 million war chest. The effort will lean heavily on anti-democratic messaging, redistricting fights, and exploiting Democratic Party divisions amid concerns over falling approval ratings and economic headwinds. Ken Lorman reporting.
1: Officials say it's one of the biggest fraud events in history. In Minnesota, federal prosecutors continued the probe into the health care scandal.
3: 15 people are facing federal charges in what prosecutors describe as a massive health care fraud scheme. The Justice Department says the defendants allegedly orchestrated a $90 million operation targeting public assistance programs, including Medicaid and child care services, billing for care that was never provided. In one case, prosecutors say a $40 million scam involved an autism program, with kickbacks paid to secure unnecessary diagnoses. The FBI calls it one of the largest Medicaid fraud cases ever charged in the district, part of a broader crackdown on taxpayer-funded abuse. John Scott reporting.
1: This is SRN News. A correspondent, Michael Harrington, says the Trump administration promotes motherhood.
4: The new website, moms.gov, offers a variety of resources, including locations of pregnancy centers, nutrition and dietary guidelines, as well as information about adoption and mental health. HHS Secretary Robert Kennedy Jr. says, quote, "The Trump administration is strengthening its commitment to America's families by equipping mothers and fathers with the resources and information they need to build healthy, prosperous lives." Michael Harrington reporting.
1: Students at a growing number of colleges are now seeking to cancel, if they can, commencement speakers with whom they disagree politically. Morton Shapiro, former president of Northwestern University, slated to speak at Georgetown University Law Center's graduation this month, but he pulled out under pressure when students protested his support for Israel. This is SRN News. The new chairman of the Federal Reserve sworn in.
5: The new Fed chair, Kevin Warsh, sworn in at the White House by Supreme Court Justice Clarence Thomas. President Trump at the event telling reporters,
6: "Thankfully, unlike some of his predecessors, Kevin understands that when the economy is booming, it is that's a good thing. We don't have to go crazy. Just let it boom. We want it to boom."
5: Laura Winters reporting.
1: Suicide bomber detonated an explosive-laden vehicle near a railway track in Pakistan as a passenger train was going through. Officials say at least 23 people have been killed. More than 80 have been hurt. A proposed $7 billion settlement over claims Roundup weed killer causes cancer now faces potential displays. An attorney opposed to the settlement has filed paperwork to move the case to federal court. More details, srnnews.com.
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1: With SRN News, I'm Jason Walker. Nothing official yet, but President Trump says a deal to end the war with Iran is, in his words, largely negotiated.
2: The president made the announcement Saturday on social media after phone calls with Israel and other allies in the region. He said he had spoken with the leaders from Saudi Arabia, the United Arab Emirates, Qatar, Pakistan, Turkey, Egypt, Jordan, and Bahrain, in addition to the Jewish state. Details were scarce, but the president noted that the deal includes reopening of the Strait of Hormuz. Bob Agner reporting.
1: Ukrainian leader Volodymyr Zelensky says the Kremlin used the powerful hypersonic Oreshnik ballistic missile in a mass attack on Kyiv over the weekend. It marks the third time the missile, which is capable of carrying nuclear or conventional warheads, has been used in Ukraine. Russia launched an intense missile and drone attack on Kyiv. At least four people killed and 100 hurt. Analysis by the Committee to Unleash Prosperity shows recent jobs report had more impact than first appeared.
3: Economists were upbeat about the April jobs report, revealing payrolls were up 115,000 and unemployment steady at 4.3%. The Committee to Unleash Prosperity adds that with the most recent reductions, the federal workforce has shrunk by roughly 345,000 since the start of President Trump's second term. That's one of the largest post-World War II downsizings. The group adds that the April jobs report now indicates roughly 717,000 more private sector jobs were added during the same time frame. Ken Lorman reporting.
1: The Committee to Unleash Prosperity contrasts this data with the Biden

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That's 859-0534. 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

In God's Word, the book of James says, "Pure religion and undefiled before God and the Father is this, to visit the fatherless and widows in their affliction, and to keep himself unspotted from the world." 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
1: We welcome you to Encouraging Words from Tabernacle Baptist Church. We'll have a song and then the message by our pastor, Dr. Doug Benton.

Good morning. Made it on Friday. God bless you. Thank you for tuning in. We're so glad you're listening today. God's been good. Appreciate the good music from Tabernacle here, the choir. What a joy that is. You come see us on Sunday. The choir will be singing, special singing. We have certainly a message from the Word of God. I began a sermon series on Sunday mornings on the lost and found department. I'm excited about what we'll get into Sunday morning. 10 o'clock, have Sunday school for all ages. Then children's church at 11, a lot going on here. Then we'll be back, 6 o'clock, more singing and preaching. And the choir again, it'll be a good time. So you join us if you can. Hope you have a wonderful summer. We were able to see the children, the students off this week from college and our Christian school. Tonight, 7 o'clock, you join us if you can. The Bible College and a Christian school will have graduation tonight, and we're looking forward to doing that, and it's always a good time. I want to give you a thought today quickly. Psalm 23:3, just one phrase, He restoreth my soul. You may need this today. I'm thankful today that God is in the restoration business. Many of you can testify that He is a God of restoration. Hear me today. He can restore all things. He can restore bodies. He did it with the paralyzed man of Bethesda. He can restore sight. He did with Bartimaeus. He can restore hearing. He did with the Malchus in the garden. He can restore health. He did with the leopards. And so on. Restore nature. He did the storm for the disciples. We could go all day on this. He is a God of restoration. But what about you? What is it today, friend, that you need restored? I'm thankful for all He did in those stories I just mentioned, but I would say there's a few of us listening today that could use God to come by your way and restore something in your life. There is one thing that I need at times that I know you do as well for God to restore, and that is, as the psalmist tells us, to restore our soul. I notice about this, God came by and restored my soul many times in my life, and I jotted three thoughts down I must give you today. David now has faced many tough times of life, hardships, difficulties. Some, yes, he did cause, and some he did not cause. Number one, I noticed today, our soul only needs to be restored if our soul has been neglected. If you leave a car, a lawnmower, a boat out in the harsh elements of rain, snow, heat, and never use it or bother to work on it, after being neglected, what happens? So long it will be reclaimed by nature. You've heard the saying, the longer you are out of church, the harder it is to get back in. The soul is neglected. How's your soul today, friend? Does it need restoration? Some mother, no doubt, is wore out from trying to keep it all together. You could use God to restore your soul today. Some father, under so much pressure at work or home, and you're feeling the load of it all, you could use God to restore your soul. There is some single parent today trying to keep going under the questions you have and the load of trying to do it all yourself. You could use God to restore you. Some teenager today being pulled by the world and pulled by the good, and you're about to be pulled into, it seems. You could use God to restore you. Some senior citizen remembering the days you could do what you wanted to do for God in the church, but now you're limited in what you can do. You could use restoration of your soul. The fact that David is praising God here for restoring the soul tells us what? That his soul needed restoration. So what about yours? I notice in verse number 1, David claimed the Lord is his shepherd. It is amazing that it's the sheep that so easily gets lost and strays away. If we begin to stray, we are prone to get devoured by the enemy. When our souls are neglected, the devil, the enemy, will do his best to devour you. If he has the audacity to tempt the Lord Jesus Christ three times, then friend, he will not overlook you. He desires to take you away from the shepherd. And if our souls have been neglected for any amount of time, he is sure to show up. So if your soul has been neglected, you shouldn't wait another minute to have it restored before
it is too late. There's not one person listening to me today that God can come your way and restore your soul. So friend, how is your soul today? The longer the neglect, the greater the need of being restored. Dear listener, if your soul needs restored today, there's one that can restore it. Problem that you have, let God restore it. Trials you're facing, let God restore it. Weary in well-doing, struggling in your spirit, let God restore it. More questions than answers today, let God restore you. The load is getting more heavy and heavier, and you seem hard to bear. Allow God to restore you. Your zeal, excitement has gone from the Lord and from the church, it seems. Allow God to restore you. What about your excitement for the church? Allow God to restore you. Folks seem to be against you. Allow God to restore you. Things overwhelming. Allow God to restore you. You can't wait any longer. There's an enemy out there, and I'm telling you, there's a great God that can restore you, and you can go on. The word restoration means the old has gone and the new is here. We can't do that for ourselves. Only God Almighty can make all things new. Ladies and gentlemen, you can restore cars, you can restore houses, you can restore antiques, but the only one who can restore your soul is the very one that created it, and that is the Lord God. You must remind yourself that your soul was previously damaged by sin, friend, away from God. And because worse became worse every day in what? Corruption and rebellion. But one day the Savior came by and you experienced the soul restorer. And if the great restorer can do all of that, then surely you and I can have our soul restored when we face troubles, when we get down, when we become discouraged, when we don't understand the why, we don't understand all the darkness, or we are in the valley. Aren't you glad that we serve the great restorer, the restorer of your soul? Psalm 51:12, thus David says, after he sinned and failed God, neglected his soul, he said, restore unto me the joy of thy salvation. Number two, a neglected soul loses its joy. There are many people that has lost their joy. Go by and ask them, how you doing? Hello. They'll just say, doing fine. As if they're saved. If they're not saved, or if they're saved, they're mad about it. Their eyes are on people, on issues, and not on God. David admits that there was a time in his life that he lost his joy. Are you there? Circumstances robbed your soul of your joy. The enemy knows just how to convince you that the thing will never get better, or it will always be that way in your life. Then he will rob your soul of your joy. I've seen many, many, many people come to church every service. They are faithful, but they do not have any joy at all. Their soul has been neglected. I've seen men, I've seen women and teenagers of God stand bold as a lion and stand for truth, but they have no joy in their soul. There's a problem. I've witnessed teachers, preachers, singers do their singing, teaching, and preaching, but their joy is gone. I never see their joy. Do you remember when there was a time, friend, when you had more joy? What has stolen it? Do you truly believe, as David, that God can restore your soul? David knew grief. He knew sin. He knew troubles. He knew failures. He knew letdowns. He knew liars. He knew backstabbers. But he also knew there was a God that could give him restoration for his soul, and he needed to understand that God could restore him. I'd say we all could use a little restoring today for our soul. Well, what steps did David begin to take to have his soul restored? It's in 2 Samuel. You know the story. He accepted what he could not change, number one. Number two, he focused on what was left, not what was lost. And number three, he turned to God. So friend, is there any of you today that could use God to restore your soul? If he can do it for David, friend, then God can do it for you. Thank you so much for tuning in. Hope you're encouraged. And I ask you again, come on by and be with us if you do not have a home church right here at Tabernacle Baptist Church, 3931 White Horse Road, Sunday. Excited about 10 o'clock, 11 o'clock.
6 o'clock, you need to be here. 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Lost and Found Department Series Sunday morning, Sunday night, Psalm 119. Excited about it all. God bless you. Hope you have a wonderful day in the Lord. And please stay encouraged.

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1: With SRN News, I'm Jason Walker. Nothing official yet, but President Trump says a deal to end the war with Iran is, in his words, largely negotiated.
2: The president made the announcement Saturday on social media after phone calls with Israel and other allies in the region. He said he had spoken with the leaders from Saudi Arabia, the United Arab Emirates, Qatar, Pakistan, Turkey, Egypt, Jordan, and Bahrain, in addition to the Jewish state. Details were scarce, but the president noted that the deal includes reopening of the Strait of Hormuz. Bob Agner reporting.
1: Ukrainian leader Volodymyr Zelensky says the Kremlin used the powerful hypersonic Oreshnik ballistic missile in a mass attack on Kyiv over the weekend. It marks the third time the missile, which is capable of carrying nuclear or conventional warheads, has been used in Ukraine. Russia launched an intense missile and drone attack on Kyiv. At least four people killed and 100 hurt. Analysis by the Committee to Unleash Prosperity shows recent job report had more impact than first appeared.
3: Economists were upbeat about the April jobs report, revealing payrolls were up 115,000 and unemployment steady at 4.3%. The Committee to Unleash Prosperity adds that with the most recent reductions, the federal workforce has shrunk by roughly 345,000 since the start of President Trump's second term. That's one of the largest post-World War II downsizings. The group adds that the April jobs report now indicates roughly 717,000 more private sector jobs were added during the same time frame. Ken Lorman reporting.
1: The Committee to Unleash Prosperity contrasts this data with the Biden administration, which added 116,000 federal workers. This is SRN News. Well, church attendance in the United Kingdom remains down. Michael Harrington has more.
4: New data from the British Social Attitudes Survey indicates that fewer people are going to worship services now than were before the pandemic. While U.S. church attendance is rebounding, the U.K. continues a decades-long decline. Only 5% of British people are in the pews on Sunday, down from 8% in 2018. The survey also reveals that even fewer young people, Gen Z and millennials, are going to church these days. Michael Harrington reporting.
1: New regulations in Texas summer camps prompting some to shut down. That include Camp Oak Haven in Colorado County, which Orr Family Ministries has sold due to the new rules. Now, those regulations were introduced after the deadly floods almost a year ago, and they require camps to implement costly safety measures. This is SRN News. Well, in the midterm elections, voters will have a clear choice.
5: Got men out of women's sports and little girls' locker rooms and into trans surgeries on minors. Do you want to keep that team, that party in charge of Washington? Or do you want to turn it over to the people that want to do the opposite of all those things I just described? It's a serious contrast. It's a serious, serious chasm, a widening chasm between the two parties that didn't exist here even 20, 30 years ago. But this is where we are.
1: House Speaker Mike Johnson says the Democrats are lurching to the left.
5: There's an effect happening around the country, and y'all have heard me summarize it this way. The best way to describe it in short summary is that there are many Mamdanis popping up all around the country running for Congress as Marxist, openly as socialist Marxist. It's a race to the far, far, far left. And as we say all the time, this is not our father's Democratic Party. This group has been taken over. I mean, the Democratic Party's been totally taken over by the far left.
1: More details at srnnews.com.
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1: With SRN News, I'm Jason Walker. Nothing definitive now coming out of negotiations as yet. White House is pointing fingers over a failed uprising in Iran, while warning tensions in the region do remain high.
2: President Trump says Iranian citizens couldn't rise up during Operation Epic Fury because Iraqi Kurds held back U.S. supplied weapons. The president also blasting ongoing ceasefire talks with Iran as weak and unserious, dismissing proposals as garbage. Meanwhile, U.S. and Israeli forces are on high alert amid concerns Iran could restart military action.
1: And its correspondent Laura Winter, still, the president does say a deal to end the war is getting close. He adds negotiations are proceeding, quote, constructively. Ukrainian leader Vladimir Zelensky is verbally blasting Russia after the Kremlin used hypersonic ballistic missiles in a mass attack on Kyiv over the weekend.

0: $50 million deal finalized in April. The move brings 85 employees, decades of rocket research, and key technology into the company. Founded by 24-year-old Ethan Thornton, Mach is gaining traction with low-cost Pentagon drones. The deal could boost its role in developing hypersonic weapons, systems the Trump administration has identified as critical to future national defense. Ken Lorman reporting.
1: This is SRN News.
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1: The Tri-County Camp Meeting presented by the Open Bible Baptist Church will be taking place May the 25th through the 29th at 7 p.m. each evening. Evangelist Randy Bain will be there preaching and special singing in each service. And that's May the 25th through the 29th at 7 p.m. each evening. Open Bible Baptist Church located 638 Wheatstone Road, Swansea, South Carolina, just south of Columbia. A tent revival presented by Lighthouse Baptist Church of Abbeville will be taking place in Donald, South Carolina, at the Shoals. The tent revival taking place May the 27th through the 29th at 7 p.m. each evening. Gospel preaching and singing under the big tent. It's all located at 7620 Highway 178 North in Donald, South Carolina. Presented by the Lighthouse Baptist Church of Abbeville. The tent revival at the Shoals in Donald's. And for more information on the meeting, contact Jesse Anderson at 864-378-8037. A summer jubilee will be taking place at Fellowship Baptist Church of Duncan, South Carolina. They're inviting you out to summer jubilee Thursday and Friday, May the 28th and May the 29th in their 7 p.m. services. The guest preachers, Josh Montgomery and Stephen Aldridge, they're preaching each night. And it all takes place with Pastor Caleb Weems and the folks at the Fellowship Baptist Church and their summer jubilee, May the 28th through the 29th, 7 p.m. each evening. A revival meeting hosted by the Pleasant View Baptist Church and being held at the Sherman Baptist Church near Dry Ridge, Kentucky, will be taking place on May the 29th through the 31st. The Friday evening service at 7 p.m., Saturday evening at 6 p.m., Sunday morning services at 10 a.m. with morning worship at 11 a.m., and then Sunday night at 6 p.m. And preaching there at the meeting is Caleb Lindsay. Michael Lindsay will be singing and other special guest singers each night. And that's the revival meeting hosted by the Pleasant View Baptist Church and being held at Sherman Baptist Church, 3525 Dixie Highway, Dry Ridge, Kentucky. For more information, reach out to Pastor Lawrence Longworth, 859-428-0931. The Friendship Baptist Church of Lyman, South Carolina will be having Vacation Bible School and the theme Illumination Station. VBS takes place June the 1st through the 5th, each evening from 5:30 until 8:30 at Friendship Baptist Church, 1600 Holly Springs Road, Lyman, South Carolina. You can register for VBS by going to friendshipbaptistlyman.org. Revival services taking place at the West End Baptist Church, and the theme for the meeting, Help in the Heat of the Battle. Revival meeting taking place June the 17th through the 19th at 7 p.m. each evening. An evangelist, Travis Kerlick, they're preaching. And the pastor is Mark Tinsley. And that's at West End Baptist Church, 120 Mission Drive in Easley, June the 17th through the 19th at 7 p.m. each evening. For more information on the meeting, 864-704-0246.
0: This has been Revive Us Again, featuring news of church happenings in the listening area. The announcement of an event on this program does not necessarily imply endorsement by WTBI.

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1: With SRN News, I'm Jason Walker. Nothing definitive now coming out of negotiations as yet. White House is pointing fingers over a failed uprising in Iran, while warning tensions in the region do remain high.
2: President Trump says Iranian citizens couldn't rise up during Operation Epic Fury because Iraqi Kurds held back U.S.-supplied weapons. The president also blasting ongoing ceasefire talks with Iran as weak and unserious, dismissing proposals as garbage. Meanwhile, U.S. and Israeli forces are on high alert amid concerns Iran could restart military action.
1: That is correspondent Laura Winters. Still, the president does say a deal to end the war is getting close. He adds negotiations are proceeding, quote, constructively. Ukrainian leader Vladimir Zelensky is verbally blasting Russia after the Kremlin used hypersonic ballistic missiles in a mass attack on Kyiv over the weekend. At least four people have been killed, more than 100 wounded. Officials say the majority are civilians. Fast-growing defense startup making a major move that could reshape the future of U.S. weapons technology. Here's correspondent Ken Lorman.
3: Drone maker Mach is expanding fast, acquiring rocket firm Exquadrum in a $50 million deal finalized in April. The move brings 85 employees, decades of rocket research, and key technology into the company. Founded by 24-year-old Ethan Thornton, Mach is gaining traction with low-cost Pentagon drones. The deal could boost its role in developing hypersonic weapons, systems the Trump administration has identified as critical to future national defense. Ken Lorman reporting.
1: This is SRN News. A victory for religious freedom in California.
4: The Hayward Unified School District will allow Child Evangelism Fellowship to set up a Good News after-school club at Park Elementary School. District officials had barred the ministry, but a demand letter from Liberty Council, a Christian legal group, prompted them to change their mind. Chairman Matt Staver says, quote, "The First Amendment does not allow for excluding a Christian club in a forum where other non-curricular programs are permitted." Michael Harrington reporting.
1: Survey from the Pew Research Center indicating a majority of Americans, including many Democrats, are turning against the practice of letting males compete against females in sports activities. Leon Saper, a fellow at the Manhattan Institute, says President Trump's opposition to the LGBT agenda has given him a serious political edge. He says the president is putting Democrats in a very unfavorable position. This is SRN News. Major suicide bombing in Pakistan. Correspondent Donna Warder says the death count is very likely to climb while the investigation is now underway.
5: Officials in Pakistan say a suicide bomber detonated a vehicle packed with explosives near a railway track in Quetta Sunday as a passenger train passed, killing at least 23 people and wounding dozens more. Quetta resident Adil Nasir says all the houses near the railway track were damaged, as were up to 60 vehicles. Passenger Mohammed Asid says he was asleep on the train when suddenly the train's windows and glass shattered. An outlawed group called the BLA, which demands independence from Pakistan's central government, is claiming responsibility for the attack. The militant group says it targeted a train carrying security personnel. I'm Donna Warder.
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7: We open our Bibles to 1 Corinthians chapter number 14. For the past several Sundays, I've been speaking to you from chapters 12, 13, and 14 in 1 Corinthians. I had a motive and a purpose in bringing the series to you. I think we need to be instructed as to the so-called charismatic restoration you hear about over the radio and over the TV sometimes. You need to know what that's all about. You need to know the truth of what the Bible teaches concerning the gifts, and in particular, the pressure being placed upon some people relative to the gift of tongues. There are some folk that look you square in the eye and tell you that except you speak in tongues, you've never been filled with the Spirit. There is not one verse of Scripture in the Bible to substantiate such a premise. And yet it's set forth as a matter of Bible fact, when it's not a matter of Bible fact at all. Now, the Bible does teach the gift of tongues in the days of the apostles, no question about that. I questioned the tongue movement in 1974, but I do not question the tongue movement in Acts 2:4, not at all. The Bible is clear in relation to the tongues of Acts 2:4, and we Baptists believe what the Bible has to say. But I do not accept the jabbering of some people in our day that they call tongues, not by any means. Now, we started in chapter 14 with verse number 1 two Sundays ago, and I expounded the verses line by line and verse by verse down to verse number 23, I believe I left off at last time, last Sunday, verse number 23. Now, Paul sets up an analogy in chapter 14, between the gift of prophecy and the gift of tongues. And he compares the two. And he clearly says that the gift of prophecy is greater than the gift of tongues. Now, I didn't say that. That's what it says in the Bible. And I wouldn't argue against it. If I were you, I'd just take the Bible what it says. The gift of prophecy is a greater gift than the gift of tongues. Evidently, therefore, tongues was one of the least or lesser gifts that are enumerated in chapter 12 of 1 Corinthians. Now, he said also that if the whole church be come together in one place, verse number 23, and that's as we are right now, and I think I dealt with this last Sunday somewhat, but if all the church be come together in one place, look at it in your Bible, verse 23, 1 Corinthians 14. And all speak with tongues. If that was possible, that all the people in this congregation were now speaking with tongues, and the door would open, and an unlearned man or an unbeliever, he's called in verse 23, would walk in, the first impression that that unbeliever would have is that the whole crowd is mad. And the word mad is what the King James calls it. The whole crowd is mad. Now, literally, he would say the whole crowd is crazy. A madman is a crazy man. If a man were to walk in the door and everybody was speaking in tongues with nobody interpreting, and the man would conclude that we're all mad. But, verse 24, if the whole church become together in one place and everybody's prophesying, that means that everybody's happy, everybody has joy, everybody has a smile, everybody has an amen, everybody has a glory, everybody's saying praise the Lord, everybody's worshiping God in the Spirit. And those front doors open and the same unsaved and unlearned man walk in on that situation. I pointed out to you five things will happen to him. In verse number 24, he is convinced of all. He says this is genuine. This is the real McCoy. This is old time religion. Number two, he's judged of all. The very presence and power of God brings about conviction in his heart. Number three, the secrets of his heart are made manifest. He says, I'm a dirty rebel. I'm a dirty sinner. Number four, falling down on his face, he worships God. He gets converted. He worships God. Number five, he goes out and reports that God is in you or with you of a truth. God's in that church, no doubt about it. If everybody is prophesying, he goes out and says, I found a place where everybody is happy and where the Lord is with his people. Now, here are five great things that will happen if the whole church become together and everybody is prophesying. Five great things. Now, if the whole church comes together and everybody's speaking in tongues, only one thing happens, and that one thing that happens does nobody any good. The man says the crowd is crazy. The crowd's mad. But if everybody's prophesying, five great things, edifying things, constructive things takes place. And those five things I pointed out to you in verses 24 and 25. Now look at verse 26. How is it then, brethren? Now that's the question. How is it then, brethren, when you come together, every one of you hath a psalm, hath a doctrine, hath a tongue, hath a revelation, hath an interpretation. Now, that means that different ones among you have these different gifts. It doesn't mean that everybody in the whole church has a psalm. If any man is merry, let him sing a psalm, says James in chapter 5. It doesn't mean that everybody has a doctrine. It doesn't mean that everybody has tongues. But among the crowd, these different gifts are distributed according to God's sovereign will. Now, when you come together, respect that. Not everybody's going to speak in tongues. Not everybody's going to prophesy. But there are different gifts that have been distributed, administered to the congregation in the sovereign will of God. Now, because of these different administrations of gifts, let all things be done unto edifying. Now, as you use these gifts, you be sure that everything that's done in relation to these gifts be done with that one thought in mind, to edify the church. And if you're doing one thing that's not edifying the church, then it'd be far better not to engage in that. Now, isn't it very interesting that you find that immediately following what he said about the result if an unsaved man walked in on a congregation and everybody was speaking in tongues? The man would say, "You're mad." Now, he's not edified. He's hindered. And if this man is hindered by everybody speaking with tongues, and then later is blessed by everybody prophesying, then it'd be far better for you to prophesy than it would be for you to hinder somebody, because we're exhorted, let all things be done unto the edifying of the entire church. And that ought to be kept in mind when any gift in Paul's day is used in the local church. Now look at verse number 28. But if there be no interpreter, I'm sorry, verse 27. Now I want to point out to you three things, and may I mention this before I point them out to you. I want to point out to you three Bible restrictions upon the use of tongues in the church of Corinth. Now did I make that clear? Did I say that clear? Three Bible restrictions upon the use of tongues. Now I did not say that the use of tongues was prohibited in the church of Corinth, but I am saying that there are three Bible restrictions upon the use of tongues in the church at Corinth. Now note, I also carefully said in the church at Corinth. Now what are those three restrictive measures upon the use of tongues in this particular church? That I want to point out to you. Now may I prefix what I'm going to say by this statement, that nowhere in all the New Testament is anybody ever exhorted by any apostle or any disciple to speak with tongues. Now I can find in the Bible that I'm exhorted to repent. I'm exhorted to tithe. I'm exhorted to witness. I'm exhorted to sacrifice. I'm exhorted to present my body a living sacrifice. I'm exhorted to do many things in the Bible. And many things because of that exhortation I have done. You have done. But nowhere in the Bible is any believer ever exhorted to speak with tongues. Now to me, that's a very interesting insight that you need to remember. You say, "Well, now, you mean then that you would discourage the gift of tongues?" If God gave the gift of tongues to the people at the church at Corinth, I would not discourage it. That's God's prerogative. That's God's will. If he does it, then I have no argument against God. But I'm saying to you that the gift of tongues was not the paramount thing. It was not the most important thing. Now the emphasis in 1974 is to make this one thing among some circles the real sign and the only sign of spirituality. And if you don't have this one gift, then you're not a spiritual Christian. You don't know anything about a deeper life or a second work of grace. No, my friend, that's not it. Not it at all. Now, tongues were used at the church at Corinth, but they were to be used only as regulated through the scriptures and through God's man, the Apostle Paul, as he wrote down this threefold regulation. Now, if I was a member of a church in this day that I use the gift of tongues, and I'm not, we don't practice tongues at Tabernacle. That is not our testimony. I would not recommend it. I would not suggest it. In fact, I'm preaching this series of sermons with that idea in my mind, of course. I reject tongues as I know them in 1974 as being of religious flesh and not of God. But I'm saying to you that if I were a member of a church that practiced tongues, then I would be compelled to see that that practice of tongues was regulated according to the scriptures. I would not turn it loose. I would not let it go out of bounds. I think if you are going to use tongues in a local church, you have no alternative but to practice that gift within the restrictions of the Bible. And the Bible restricts us in many avenues of doctrine and of faith. For example, we are exhorted not to receive a false prophet in our house. You say, well, I'm three times seven. I'm a free man. I'm an American. I'll do as I please. No, you won't. Not if you're God's child, you won't. Now, if you're a sinner, help yourself. But if you're God's child, we're restricted. There's some people I can't sit down with. Did you know the Bible tells me to avoid some people? Now, that doesn't sound sociable, does it? That makes me prejudiced in the eyes of some people. That makes me a bigot in the eyes of some people. But in the Bible, I'm told to avoid fornicators. When I know that a man or woman is not an adulterer, but a fornicator, that's an exaggerated adulterer. That's an extreme case of adultery. And if I know a man or woman is a fornicator, I'm forbidden in the Bible to have anything to do with that person. I'm not allowed. I'm restricted in that sense. Avoid fornicators, says the Bible. Oh, but wait a minute. That's what the Bible says. Now, you can argue all you want to. That's from the Bible, you see. And I just believe the Bible. And when God restricts me, I'm not going to growl about it or complain about it or argue about it. I'm just restricted. And there are other areas that I'm restricted in. And in the second epistle of John, I've said that I'm not to invite a false prophet into my house. Here's a man knocks on my door. And he doesn't believe that Jesus is divine. He doesn't believe that there's an eternal hell. He believes all the churches are synagogues of Satan. Now you know who I'm talking about, don't you? And he doesn't have a church. He calls his the Kingdom Hall. But he knocks on my door. Now I'm forbidden in the scripture to be sociable to that person. Oh, but you say, good old Southern hospitality. I'll have to invite him into my house and make a pot of coffee for him. And I'll have to entertain him and give him a lot of good Southern hospitality. No, you won't. If you stay with the Bible, you won't. If that man knocks on your door, you're to say, now, sir, I don't believe what you teach. And you can just hit the street. I have nothing for you in my house. You say, that wouldn't be nice. Well, it wouldn't be nice, but it would be scriptural, wouldn't it? And I think it's better sometimes to be scriptural than it is to be nice. And then when you get down to by your bedside, you get ready to go to bed to pray, and you think about that man knocked on the door, and you're praying for mom and dad and the pastor and the missionaries and your family and your children, and that man comes to your mind, pass him up. I'm restricted to pray for him. I can't even pray, God bless you. I can't do it because the Bible restricts me from praying for a man that doesn't believe the Bible. That's 2 John. Read it for yourself. It's in the book, you see. Now, that means that though I'm 21 years old, there's some things I can't do. I'm restricted. And there's some things you can't do. You are restricted by the Bible. You're not your own. You're bought with a price. Now, you brethren didn't bring your Bible to church to feel the leather, did you? You got it in your hand, lay it in your lap. Leather feels nice. This is calfskin on my Bible. This Bible my church gave to me when I was ordained many years ago. This Bible I have in my hand was given to me in 1942. How do you like that? 32 years ago. And I still use it, still preach out of it. Isn't that a nice bike? That's a new bike I had put on there, calf skin, nice bike. Feels good. But I didn't bring this Bible to look at and feel and examine its antiquity. I brought this Bible to find out what's on this page. I'm not interested on the bike. I don't know what's on this page, you see. Boys, pick that up. I lose my notes. I have to quit preaching. Oh, that's awful. I had to get that. Thank you. Thank you. I don't think you got them all, brother. I'll go out of business if I lose my notes. You get the rest of them? Well, that's all? Okay. I believe there's some more around here somewhere, though. All right, that's all. Thank you. I'm just joking, boys. God bless you. Thank you so much. But I'm interested in what goes on here in this page, you see. And you ought to be. And there's some things that I'm restricted in. Some things I can't do. Some things you can't do. All right? Now, that same principle is so in relation to the use of tongues. Now, I didn't write the restrictions down. I didn't start it. I didn't give the gift to begin with. I'm simply reading out of the Bible. Now, let's see what those restrictions were. Number one, in verse 27, if any man speak in an unknown tongue, okay, let it be by one or by two or at the most by three. Now, you know, the word one's not in the text, but you can't have two without having one. And you can't have three without having one and two. So when I said one, I didn't violate the scriptures, did I? If any man speak in an unknown tongue, let it be by one, or let it be by two, or let it be by three at the most. Now that means that only three people were permitted or allowed to speak in tongues in one service at the church at Corinth. In other words, if a man stood up in the church of Corinth and said, Pastor, I've got a message I want to deliver to the people in tongues, and here's my brother here that can interpret. The pastor would say, go right ahead, sir. When he'd deliver that message for a minute or two, however how long it was, and the man next to him would give the interpretation. And then another man would put his hand up and say, Pastor, I have a message I want to deliver in tongues. Here's a man that can interpret. And so he'd stand up and give a message in tongues. Then a third man would stand up and say, sir, pastor, I have a message I want to deliver in tongues. This man can interpret. Pastor, go right ahead. And the third man gave his message in tongues. Now, when the third man finished, the pastor said, that's all for today. Won't be any more. Open your Bibles. Let's preach. That's what that means. If any man speak in tongues, let it be by one or by two or at the most by three. And then look at the next clause, and that by course, not all three at one time, but one at a time. You speak, then you speak, then you speak. And when three people speaks, that's all for today. Now that's a restriction. Is that the way your Bible reads? If it's King James, that's what it reads. It sure does. They don't practice that. Some people have tongues and these days don't practice that, do they? Well, they'll have a dozen or so people speak in tongues and nobody bothered to interpret. And they speak all at one time, maybe a half a dozen are speaking out at the same time. No wonder the man that came in the door said the crowd's crazy. You can understand why a man walk in on that kind of a situation and everybody's speaking in tongues at one time. It's no small wonder that the stranger would say the crowd's mad. This be done scripturally. That only three people were allowed to speak in the church, and that by course, one at a time. Now, I charge every man, every pastor, listen now, I charge every church that practices the gift of tongues to this restriction. And if you're not willing to meet this restriction, then shut up. No wonder people don't believe it. No wonder people won't accept it. They utterly disregard the scriptures and violate the scriptures and trample the clear scriptures under their feet. And I charge every man that believes in tongues to practice tongues according to the scriptures. If you can't practice it according to scriptures, don't practice it. Now, restriction number two. Your Bible is open. In verse number 28, but if there be no interpreter. Now the interpreter was a very important person in the use of tongues in the church of Corinth. Not only is the man speaking with tongues a very important person, but the man interpreting those tongues was a very important person. I submit to you that there is no such thing as tongues in the Bible that nobody understood. All the tongues in Acts 2 were understandable languages. All the tongues in Acts 10 are understandable languages. All the tongues in Acts 19 are understandable languages. The tongues promised in Mark 16 are understandable languages. And the tongues in this chapter are understandable languages. Now, if it's really a tongue, somebody can interpret. Not everybody. And the gift of interpretation was a miracle, because those men that interpreted didn't study the language no more than those that spoke in tongues. So both the interpreter and the speaker were practicing a miraculous gift. But no man was allowed to speak in tongues except there be an interpreter in the crowd. Now look at verse 20 again. If there be no interpreter present. Now suppose a man went into the church on that day when the whole church was gathered together in one place, and he's got something burning in his soul, and he says, I must speak, I must speak. And he looks about, and the man that usually interprets didn't come that day. His wife is sick, and he couldn't come, or his baby is sick, and he couldn't come. And the man just burning up. He said, I've got a message. I've got to say something. I'm going to speak in tongues. And he raises up and looks around over the crowd, and the man that ordinarily interprets for him just not present. In fact, he doesn't see anybody in the crowd that can interpret. And he just sits there. He can't say a word. He can't open his mouth because there's nobody there that can interpret. Now, the Bible is clear. If there be no interpreter present, let him keep silence. Verse 28, look at it in your Bible. Let him keep silence where? In the church. Now, if you can get up and go out and go out down in the field somewhere in the edge of the woods, go ahead. But he's not to speak where anybody can hear him unless there be an interpreter. If he's got something burning, he can't get it off his chest any other way, then get up and get out of the church and go out in the woods, help yourself. Speak unto God, or speak to yourself.
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11: I say hello, welcome to a Miracle Monday. 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

Time. Oh,

us a time. Yes, we will. Boy, I tell you, Little Roy, on that banjo's good, isn't it? Yes, sir.

0: service. And boy, we enjoyed being over there with those good folks. And we appreciate that. Thank God for Brother Thompson, who stopped in last Sunday morning and shared with us what BZPAC is doing, shared what's going on in Israel. And I tell you, it was just such a tremendous blessing. And then I appreciate Brother Earl Green filling for me Wednesday. I was got back to prayer meeting, but I was late and had to an appointment that I had to keep, and I just thank God for these good men and these good conferences we can go to and be a part of. Well, we're going to get back into the message this week. Until next time, may God richly bless you, my beloved.
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4: I'm so glad that I believe the Word of God. 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

0: 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I'm Justice Yates. 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
1: Your life today is like a vineyard. Jesus Christ is the Lord of that vineyard of my life. When we look at this, we see a lot of similarities of gracious provision, how God tends to our lives so that we can be fruitful. John chapter number 15, the Lord Jesus picks up on this very same theme. I am the vine, ye are the branches. The Apostle Paul picked up on this same analogy when he said the fruit of the Spirit is love, joy, peace, long-suffering, gentleness, faith, goodness, meekness, and temperance. Your life is like a field. Your life is like

We're turning in our Bibles this week at Sure Word Radio to Isaiah chapter number 5, where we find the analogy of the life of the believer as a vineyard in a very fruitful hill. The same Lord that plants the choicest vine into our lives has the right to expect that we bring forth good fruit. Now, we'll be looking at that analogy in the book of Isaiah and finding its truth also rooted into the New Testament. This is Pastor Bailey. Thank you so much for joining us this week at Sure Word Radio. Let's open our Bibles today to Isaiah chapter number 5.

Your life today is like a vineyard that has been planted in a very fruitful hill. And you know this as well as I do, that Jesus Christ is the Lord of that vineyard of my life. When we look at this, we see a lot of similarities and a lot of qualities that make their way not only into the Old Testament, but are woven in and through the New Testament as well. Of gracious provision, how God tends to our lives. Amen. What a truth this is. How God tends to our lives like we are a vineyard so that we can be fruitful. John chapter number 15, the Lord Jesus picks up on this very same theme when he says, I am the vine and ye are the branches. Do you see the analogy that Jesus picked up on? I am the vine, ye are the branches. The apostle Paul picked up on this same analogy when he said the fruit of the Spirit is love, joy, peace, long-suffering, gentleness, faith, goodness, meekness, and temperance. Against such there is no law. 9 fruits of the Spirit that are mentioned there. Your life is like a field. Your life is like a vineyard. Your life is like a garden that is planted and tended by the will of the Lord. You'll find the recurring theme of this throughout the scriptures as a euphemism, an illustration of the life of the believer. Your life is very much like a field. The world of agronomy was a common picture in the preaching of the illustrations of the Lord Jesus Christ. You remember this. Remember in the book of Proverbs chapter 24, verse number 30 through verse number 32, Solomon passed by the vineyard of a slothful man. Now, you remember the story that he tells us there in Proverbs chapter number 24. He says, I went by the field of the slothful man and by the vineyard of the man that was void of understanding. And he said, lo, it was grown over with thorns and nettles had covered the face thereof and the stone wall thereof had been broken down. And I saw and considered it well and looked upon it and received instruction. That's the words of King Solomon. He said, I went by the vineyard of a man's life. He was obviously a slothful man because he had allowed his life to be taken over by the product of the curse. Thorns, nettles, thistles. Can I say this right now? I don't want to get too far ahead of myself, but if you let your life go, what comes natural is going to begin to grow, and you're not going to be fruitful at all. Your life is going to slide back into the tendencies of your cursed nature, of your fallen nature. You better wake up and start tending to the vineyard that is your life. The Bible tells us that he planted us in this vineyard. The Word of God says this vineyard was planted with the choicest vine. The Bible says that it was planted in a very fruitful hill. And this is not unusual to us. This is not uncommon for us. Jesus turned us often to the world of agriculture. He turned us often to the world of agronomy to tell us about our lives. He said, if your faith was just like the grain of a mustard seed, oh my, if your faith was just like the grain of a mustard seed, that your prayer life could be so powerful that you could say to this tree and say to this mountain, be thou removed, and the Lord would do that for you. If he turns us once again to the world of agriculture and agronomy to talk about the mustard seed that is a representation of the faith of our lives. You remember in Matthew chapter number 13. He said in the parable of the sower that the sower went forth to sow. And the Bible tells us that he sowed indiscriminately through the fields. He sowed indiscriminately by the wayside. He sowed indiscriminately into the thorns and among the stones. And there were 4 kinds of ground that received the seed, but only one of those kinds of ground brought forth fruit. About 25% of the people in our churches are really doing what God has ordained their life to produce. Your life is like a field. Your life is like a vineyard. Your life is like a garden. And the Bible tells us that if we enjoy vineyard privileges, then God can expect vineyard fruit out of our lives. But when he sowed that seed in Matthew chapter 13, only 25% was fruitful.
The stones became an inhibitor. The thorns choked out the seed. The seed that was sown by the wayside, the Bible said, and we're going to get to all of this in the message, the Bible said the fowls of the air came and devoured the seed before it could take root. Some of that seed took root, but when the hot sun came up, because there was no depth due to the stones, then it was unfruitful. There was not a season of fruitfulness because it lasted for a little while. The cares of this life caused that seed to become ineffective. Can I say something this morning? There's nothing wrong with the seed. There's nothing wrong with the sower. There's nothing wrong with the sun, the S-U-N. The seed and the sower and the sun are not the problem. The soil is the problem. There were four kinds of ground, and only one kind of ground brought forth the fruit that the Savior desired. Your life is like a vineyard. Are you getting this morning? Over and over and over again, he reminds us of that in the scriptures. In John 15, 1 through 6, I'm the vine. I'm the true vine. My Father is the husbandman. He that beareth fruit. By the way, in that chapter, he starts with someone who bears no fruit and takes them to a level of bearing much fruit. Bearing not fruit, beareth fruit, more fruit, much fruit. By the time you get to the end of that chapter, that is his desire for us. He has planted us for that purpose. Are you listening to me, church? He has fertilized us for that purpose. He has cultivated our lives for that purpose. Your life is like a vine that is planted in a very fruitful hill. Now watch what happens here. I want to give you the parable. I want to give you the song as Isaiah gave it to us. A vineyard is a place, and I can imagine Roanoke being this vineyard. A vineyard is a place where great effort has to be made in order to produce fruit. In order to bring in a harvest, there has to be an effort that is made. The church today is as worldly as the world used to be. Have you noticed that? As the world changes and trends are set in the world, the fashions of the world, the ways of the world, the entertainment of the world, the philosophies of the world has these trends and philosophies, and the church is always about 5 or 10 years behind all of that. And now the church today is as worldly as the world was back in the 1950s. God hasn't changed his mind about worldliness. He planted you for fruitfulness. He planted you with the choicest vine. He planted you in a very fruitful hill. And hear me well, the God who planted us has a right to expect vineyard fruit out of our lives. You don't get to enjoy, and I know I'll come across a little bit mean this morning, but you don't get to enjoy vineyard privileges without bringing forth vineyard fruit.

The Lord expects vineyard production from everyone who enjoys vineyard privileges. And as we are opening our Bible to Isaiah chapter number 5 to bring a message entitled, A Vineyard in a Very Fruitful Hill, I trust that you'll be challenged in this area of fruitfulness in your Christian walk. Thank you for joining us today, and we trust that you'll come back tomorrow as we pick up once again in this study of Isaiah 5.

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1: 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His eyes were blind, the light he could not see.

0: The last few days I've had on my mind the word appointment, appointment. And today I decided that tonight we'd preach on appointments that everybody's going to meet and some that I've broken and won't have to meet. I hear people all the time talking about, I've got an appointment. I hear people every once in a while say, you know, I miss my appointment. Brother, I'll mention some tonight you won't miss. And then I'll mention some you better miss. And you can miss. I take two books with me. One, Cruden's Concordance in little leatherette form. They quit printing them. I used to give one to every preacher where I went for a meeting. It cost $10 a piece. I think wholesale about six or seven. It's the most practical little book. Looks like a little Bible. Cruden's Concordance. And the other book that I take, of course, is the King James Version of the Bible. That's all my library anymore. Don't have anything else. Gave my library away. Not because I don't need some sense, but I need more than sense, I need wisdom. And I've come to the place in these pressing times to believe and find out for sure I can get so much more out of the Bible and get it quicker than I can reading through books and papers and all the rest of it. And preachers, I believe if you and I really live by faith, we live by the Word of God. And I don't believe anybody that's a stranger to the book can live by faith. And anybody that doesn't live by faith, you just might as well quit praying about pleasing God, because the Bible says it's impossible without faith to please God. We come up to the church house and we say, Lord, may this service please God. We'll just have it by faith then. It'll please you. Throw away your little bulletin and order of service and start out by faith and wind up by faith. That'll please him. And the more I preach like that, the less invitations I get where the bulletin furnishes the order of service. I go where the preacher says, now you go with this and you stand when it says stand. And you come on where it says you come on. Now, brother, I don't mean to be hard to get along with, but I mean, I don't believe God's service ought to be that complicated.
1: Amen.
0: Turn with me, please, to the book of Hebrews, chapter 9. Hebrews, chapter 9. There are two great passages in this one chapter, but one of which we're going to give our time to tonight. In Hebrews chapter 9, verse 22, and then we'll go to the 27th verse. Without shedding of blood is no remission. Now, not if that's so, but since that's so, I know that everybody ought to have an appointment with the blood, because everybody's sin. But let's go to the 27th verse. And as it is appointed unto men once to die, but after this, the judgment. Now, I will say that it's possible for us to miss that necessary appointment. It's possible. I mean, now, I heard a professor one time to say, now, students, if the Lord were to come right now, we'd all have to die before we could be raptured or before we could go home. Because he said it's appointed unto man once to die. I believe the Lord let me miss that appointment if Jesus came right now.
1: Amen.
0: I don't believe I'd take time to die. I believe I'd just go on home alive.
1: Amen.
0: But there's one thing I know tonight. If Jesus doesn't come, and I live out my life, I've got an appointment with death. I don't look forward to it. I'd rather go by the rapture route. But I believe that if God gives me living grace, He'll give me dying grace. And I want to live like a Christian, and I also want to die like a Christian. So He said, it's appointed unto man once to die, and after that cometh the judgment. Turn to Acts 17. Acts of the Holy Spirit. Acts 17. I've been reading and preaching some 8 messages out of the book of Acts today. I love the book of Acts. That's where the action is. That's when the church is up to concert pitch. I mean, that's when it's in tune. That's when the Holy Spirit filled them up. Amen. Made them like a cyclone. Had a rough time. And is a bloody church. It is hated and despised by the world, and especially by religion. But I tell you one thing. They turned the world upside down. And the world's turned upside down now, but the church ain't turning. The church didn't turn it. The devil's got it turned upside down now. And so in this great chapter, the 17th chapter, we find these words in the 31st verse. Because He hath appointed a day in the which He will judge the world in righteousness by that man whom He hath ordained, whereof He hath given assurance unto all men, in that He hath raised Him from the dead. Now this comes at the close of the 30th verse. It says, now commandeth all men everywhere to repent. One of the doctrines that is left out is repentance today. I mean, we don't have much repentance. People join the church, say they believe in Jesus. But I believe without great conviction, there's not any good conversion. And I believe when we join the church without repentance, we won't be a blessing to the church. And I believe when we get people in the church that haven't repented and turn from sin, it'll weaken the church and we'll grow unhealthy churches. And really, I don't think our greatest need is to get more members. And this may be unpopular, but nevertheless, I believe if we had everything in our churches today on fire for God and filled with the Spirit of Christ, it'd be a sight what could be done for the Lord.
1: Amen.
0: And so He said, He winked at their ignorance for a while, but He's commanding all men everywhere to repent. I believe repentance is necessary for salvation. First sermon Jesus ever preached, introductory message to Jesus in John's ministry was repentance. Jesus preached repentance. Last sermon Jesus ever preached was repentance. He's preaching to the 7 churches in Asia Minor. Said, if you don't repent, take your candlestick away from me, and it's gone. You know, brother, that's a sober thought. Did you know God's not obligated to keep to bless anybody's church if it doesn't stay with the Lord? Did you know that churches can die today just like they died back then, Asia Minor? You let a church, listen, God said to Saul, because you have rejected the word, I've rejected you. I believe that God reserves the right to reject anything and everything that rejects His word.
1: Amen.
0: That includes a home, a church, a nation, or whatever it may be. But He said He's appointed a day in which He'll judge the world in righteousness by that man whom He hath ordained. That man's Jesus. Everything that we do is going to be judged in the light of our relationship to Jesus. Every bit of it. All right? God hath not appointed us unto wrath, the Bible says. And yet, now to me, if we meet the appointment of wrath, that's out of the will of God. I do not believe that the Christian has to meet the appointment of wrath, the wrath of God. I want to say those things now before we get into the message and talk with you about some appointments that we're going to all have to meet. Number one is the appointment that I had nothing to do with at all, and that's my physical birth. The Bible says, Ecclesiastes, there's a time to be born. There's a time to die. And then in that 11th verse, he said, God has made everything beautiful in his own time.
2: The strangers to God, his grace and his love, were gathered by blue Galilee.
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0: We welcome you now to the Shoutin' Time broadcast with your radio host, Pastor Scott Dean of the White Horse Heights Baptist Church. 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
1: What an honor it is for me to come and be able to greet you in the name that is above every name. Of all the names under heaven, given on earth, among men, it's the greatest name that's ever been or ever will be. I'm talking about the precious name of Jesus. Howdy, neighbor. Welcome to a special edition of Shouting Time. I hope and pray that we're going to be able to get you plugged in somewhere to get you through this day. I know some of you are facing heartache. Some of you are facing heavy burdens. Boy, some of you are in the hottest battles you have ever saw in your life. And you say, Brother Dean, I don't know how in the world I'm going to make it. Well, I'll tell you how you're going to make it. You're going to trust God. You're going to depend on God. You're going to lean on God. And the God that got you where you are is the same God that will get you where you're going. Now, we can trust God to save us from a everlasting damnation in hell. We can thank God for saving us from that. And we have that assurance. We know that we're going to heaven when we die. Well, that same God is not only a saving and a keeping God, He is a sustaining God. He has promised to take care of us from when He brings us into the family of God until we meet Him in glory one day. Now, beloved, I tell you, I just can't understand how Christian people and folks that know the Lord and have walked with God and what have you, they act like they don't even know who He is during the week. And boy, they come to church and they act so pious, and boy, there's something. They're the backbone of the church, yeah, and it's not doing so well, is it? The patient's in bad shape. But I want you to know this morning that there's a God that loves you. There's a God, listen to me now, sweet Jesus, who left heaven a sinless man. And he was brought down before Pilate, and he was tried by Annas the high priest and Caiaphas the ex-high priest, and these were some wicked men, and they had Daniel's fate sealed before they ever brought him in. Just like the three Hebrew children, this whole problem of a God, this idea of a statue being what they worship, it was all alien and foreign to the folks in, but they brought their idols to God, and they brought their sacrifices to God. They're serious about it. And yet we go day by day and we know the one true Lord. We serve the one true God. I'm talking about we serve Him and we know Him. And we enjoy the blessings of God. But then we doubt about tomorrow. And beloved, listen, God knows my heart. I'm not worried about tomorrow. I'm just trying to get through today. I'm just trying to make it through today. And with God's help and with God's strength, and with God's wisdom and with God's understanding, I'm going to make it through. I'm gonna lay my head on my pillow tonight, or rather lay my pillow over top of my head tonight. And know I gave my very best for Him. Now, my very best may be far adequate. It may not be worth much, but I'll tell you, when I stand in front of Him one day, I'm not going to have to give an account for holding back and what have you. I'm glad I know who Jesus is. And I'm glad that I know who He is, and I know what He is, and I know when He came, I know where He came, I know why He came, and better yet, and all that together, I have no idea when He's coming again, but I know this. He said, look toward the eastern sky. He said, for I'm coming this morning. Isabella and I were coming in, and the sun was just coming up. I mean, it was just that daybreak, and the moon was going down. The sun was coming up, and it was an absolutely gorgeous. It was a light blue sky and those white clouds, and then you could see streaks where the airplanes had ridden through, and you could see the beautiful rainbow. Oh, listen to me. That beautiful rainbow. I was sitting there looking, and you had a blue sky and white clouds, and then you had that gorgeous, it was kind of a, it was a bright, it was like a burnt orange, if you will. And there was just a little streak of that running through, separating the darkness from the night. And I thought to myself, how in the world can somebody see that? See that wonder of nature that happens every morning and not know that there's a God who's back of all this? How somebody thinks we just got here and we know what we know and we do what we do and it's all just been, you know, it's just been for naught because nothing's going to matter. Oh, yes, it is. Yes, it does. And it's going to continue to matter. Well, I got a very interesting phone call Wednesday. Ms. Dean and I were, I was eating supper and she was watching me. That's a good way, but it's pitiful. She's gained 5 pounds just watching me eat. And that's pretty bad. But anyhow, my phone rang and it was Brother Barry Spears. Now, you know that 2 weeks ago we were praying awfully hard for the Spear family and asking the Lord to help them. We've been calling their names in prayer. And he called and said, Pastor, please, please let the people know how very thankful that we are for their prayers. He said they have gotten cards and notes and letters. He said, Brother Dean, I have not talked much on the phone. This is a very limited conversation. I've just not wanted to talk to anybody, and I'm sorry. And I said, well, I understand, Brother Barry. And he said, I just had to call and thank you for what you've done. Thank you for getting people to pray for us. Thank you for getting people to wrap us up in their arms of grace. We have felt the prayers of heaven. And beloved, I thank God for that. And I thank God for this dear man of God who is going through a terribly, terribly hard time there in the Columbia area. Let's continue to pray for the Spear family, such wonderful folks. And I thought about this song, and Brother Barry's going to come and sing it for us this morning. And I tell you what, I didn't have anything. I was a nobody heading nowhere, but I'm glad. Woo, I've had this song on my heart all morning. I went down a beggar, but I came up a millionaire.

0: Well, I enjoyed every line, every line. I went down a beg. I had nothing in my hands to bring. Simply to thy cross I cling. I didn't meet God halfway. I didn't see him coming and met him part of the way. No, sir. I'm glad, beloved, he came all the way where I was. And he picked me up. I was just a boy. I was a baptized believer in good standing down at the Baptist church. I was just a child. But listen to me. I know when Jesus came by. I know when I heard that gospel story, it burned in my heart. I'd grown up in church, been in Sunday school, been up preaching. And Sunday morning, Sunday night, Wednesday night, I never heard anything like this. I've got to be saved. I've got to trust Christ. I have to do that. Well, my family has been, they're charter members of the church. That's fine. My daddy's a deacon. Wonderful. My mama teaches Sunday school and sings in the choir. Double wonderful for her. I'm just saying, listen to me, it doesn't matter what position you may hold, we all have a position until we come to Christ. And that is, we're just beggars. Our righteousness, the righteous things that we do are as filthy rags in the eyes of God Almighty. Our righteousness is made to look like the dirty deeds of the world. That's why we have nothing that we can bring to a holy, righteous, sovereign God and request his love and his mercy and his grace and ask the Lord to show us how to get out of this life, how to get out of this world down here and head to a better world over yonder. Oh, beloved, listen to me. I'm glad I'm saved this morning. I'm so glad I'm saved. I'm glad my name's been written in that book. And I'm glad this morning as I sit behind this radio microphone, I'm glad I'm not by myself. I'm glad I'm not by myself. I have felt the moving of the Spirit down in the gable end of my soul. Amen. And those joy bells of heaven, they've just begun to start ringing a little bit to encourage me, to let me know we're never alone. And we're never forsaken. Boy, I've had some trying times coming and bad things that were going to have to be dealt with. And there was going to be, looks like there was going to be trouble in your life. But I'm glad, listen to me, I'm so glad that God already knows what's happening. He knows what's going to happen. He knows how we're going to react. He knows it all. He knows what we're planning on doing. But I'm thankful I have a God that says, no, you're not going to do that. I'm going to bring you over here. And it may be something totally off the chart to us. We have no idea what God's doing. But listen to me. I can tell you this. He can still let the rainwaters flow and the fountains burst out. And the Bible tells us a great wave, if you can imagine, destroyed Pharaoh's army and the horses and chariots, all of that. Got baptized down by the river. Amen. And we're not going to have to face them anymore. Dear friends, listen. Let's look to God today. Let's depend on God today. Let's trust in the Lord today. And everything that you do, everything he does for us, we'll be careful to praise him and thank him. We serve a wonderful, wonderful, wonderful God. And I'm so glad that you're with us and by the radio, and you come visit with us at the White Horse Heights Baptist Church. Until the next broadcast, may God in heaven richly bless you, my beloved.
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Genesis chapter number 24. Early this morning, the Lord began to refresh my memory on this passage of Scripture. A couple of years ago, I preached a series of messages that began a couple of years ago and led into this year. Unfortunately, as a lot of my series do, amen, they tend to get a little bit longer than I originally intend for them to be. Maria said I need to learn to shorten those things up, amen, and cut some of the fat out and trim those things, amen. She's a positive encouragement. She keeps me humble, amen. Oh, praise the Lord, amen. I began a series a couple of years ago on some of the unnamed servants in the Bible. Some of you remember that series of messages. And this was one of the first messages, our first thoughts that I dealt with in that series of messages. But I don't want to re-preach that message, but there is a thought from this text of Scripture that I thought would be very fitting as we come to the end of this year and look forward with anticipation into another year, a calendar year. I'm thankful that the Lord is not confined to a parameter of time, but He transcends time. But you and I operate according to a calendar year, and I personally believe that it's a healthy thing to examine, to look at our lives, to look and see what has transpired in these past months, to see and examine, ask the Lord to examine our heart, to see what kind of servant we have been, to certainly challenge ourselves as we anticipate going into another year. I believe those things are healthy. I don't believe we ever ought to be satisfied with where we are spiritually. Right. Please don't misunderstand me. I think we always need to be satisfied with Jesus. Amen. I think we always need to be satisfied with His and the reality that His grace most certainly is sufficient and will ever be. There'll never be a time it will not be. Amen. But there are times in my life that I evaluate and I see shortcomings and I see areas of improvement and I see areas that need improvement. I believe that to be a healthy thing. As I look at this text this morning, I'm not going to ask you to stand because I'd like to read a good bit of Scripture this morning. So I won't ask you to stand, but we do reverence the Word of God. Aren't you thankful for your Bible today? Genesis chapter number 24 is where we will take our text from today as we break into the life of the patriarch Abraham. The Bible tells us in verse number 1 of Genesis chapter number 24 that Abraham was old.

0: and well stricken in age. And the Lord had blessed Abraham in all things. And Abraham said unto his eldest servant of his house that ruled over all that he had, put, I pray thee, thy hand under my thigh, and I will make thee swear by the Lord, the God of heaven and the God of the earth, that thou shalt not take a wife unto my son of the daughters of the Canaanites, among whom I dwell. But thou shalt go unto my country and to my kindred, and take a wife unto my son Isaac. And the servant said unto him, peradventure the woman will not be willing to follow me into this land. Must I needs bring thy son again into the land from whence thou camest? And Abraham said unto him, Beware thou that thou bring not my son thither again. The Lord God of heaven, which took me from my father's house and from the land of my kindred, and which spake unto me, and that sware unto me, saying, unto thy seed will I give this land, he shall send his angel before thee, and thou shalt take a wife unto my son from thence. And if the woman will not be willing to follow thee, then thou shalt be clear from this my oath, only bring not my son thither again. And the servant put his hand into the thigh of Abraham his master, and sware to him concerning that matter. And the servant took 10 camels of the camels of his father, and departed. For all the goods of his master were in his hand, and he arose and went to Mesopotamia, unto the city of Nahor. And he made his camels to kneel down without the city by a well of water at the time of the evening, even the time that women go out to draw water. And he said, O Lord God of my master Abraham, I pray thee, send me good speed this day, and show kindness unto my master Abraham. Behold, I stand here by the well of water, and the daughters of men of the city come out to draw water. And let it come to pass that the damsel to whom I shall say, let down thy pitcher, I pray thee, that I may drink, and she shall say, drink, and I will give thy camels drink also. Let the same be she that thou hast appointed for thy servant Isaac, and thereby shall I know that thou hast showed kindness unto my master. And it came to pass before he had done speaking that, behold, Rebekah came out, who was born to Bethuel, son of Milcah, the wife of Nahor, Abraham's brother, with her pitcher upon her shoulder. And the damsel was very fair to look upon, a virgin, neither had any man known her. And she went down to the well and filled her pitcher and came up. And the servant ran to meet her and said, let me, I pray thee, drink a little water of thy pitcher. And she said, drink, my lord. And she hasted and let down her pitcher upon her head and gave him drink. And when she had done giving him drink, she said, I will draw water for thy camels also until they have done drinking. And she hastened and emptied her pitcher into the trough and ran again into the well to draw water and drew for all his camels. And the man, wondering at her, held his peace, to wit whether the Lord had made his journey prosperous or not. And it came to pass, as the camels had done drinking, that the man took a golden earring of half a shekel weight and 2 bracelets for her hands of 10 shekels weight of gold and said, whose daughter art thou? Tell me, I pray thee, is there room in thy father's house for us to lodge in? And she said unto him, I'm the daughter of Bethuel, the son of Milcah, which she bare unto Nahor. She said moreover unto him, we have both straw and provender enough and room to lodge in. And the man bowed his head and worshiped the Lord. And he said, here's my text. And he said, blessed be the Lord God of my master Abraham, who hath not left destitute my master of his mercy and his truth. I being in the way, the Lord led me to the house of my master's brethren. I want to focus on that thought this morning. I being in the way, the Lord led me. As we come to our text this morning, a very familiar passage. The text of Abraham requesting of his servant to go to the land of his nativity, the land of his kindred, and to seek out for his son a bride. This is one of those unnamed servants that we preached on a couple of years ago. The servant's name is not given in the text. Most believe him to be Eliezer, who is identified in other portions of the Scripture. However, his name is not mentioned in our text before us here in Genesis 24. How many would agree with me that the task that this servant has is a task that is certainly probably the most important task that he's ever been given in his lifetime? The task of seeking out a bride for his son. You talk about pressure. The pressure that is upon this servant to go and get a bride for Isaac. A bride whom Isaac would not see until he brought her unto him.
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0: Hello, friends. 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
0: 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We'll begin our program with a song from one of our services. Mount Sinai Baptist Church Choir comes around and sings, Holy, Holy, God is Holy. Hope it's a blessing to you as they sing for us on today's broadcast.

0: Amen. Thank you, choir, for that wonderful message and song. And now for this week's message, we turn again to the book of Acts, chapter 9. We've been expounding on the subject of the conversion of Saul of Tarsus, who of course later became Paul the Apostle. Last week we listened to the message that I preached. This is the second message in this series on this subject, and today's message is entitled From Crooked Avenue to Straight Street. We go now for part one of the message, Mount Sinai Baptist Church, Acts chapter 9, verse 3 through verse 19.
1: Now Paul's on the road to Damascus in verse 3, and as he journeyed, he came near Damascus, and suddenly there shined round about him a light from heaven. And he fell to the earth and heard a voice saying unto him, Saul, Saul, why persecutest thou me? And he said, Who art thou, Lord? And the Lord said, I am Jesus, whom thou persecutest. It is hard for thee to kick against the pricks. And he, trembling and astonished, said, Lord, what wilt thou have me to do? And the Lord said unto him, Arise and go into the city, and it shall be told thee what thou must do. And the men which journeyed with him stood speechless, hearing a voice, but seeing no man. And Saul arose from the earth, and when his eyes were opened, he saw no man, but they led him by the hand and brought him into Damascus. And he was there, or he was 3 days without sight, and neither did eat nor drink. And there was a certain disciple at Damascus named Ananias. And to him said the Lord in a vision, Ananias. And he said, Behold, I am here, Lord. And the Lord said unto him, Arise and go into the street, which is called Straight, and inquire in the house of Judas for one called Saul of Tarsus, for behold, he prayeth, and hath seen in a vision a man named Ananias coming in and putting his hand on him, that he might receive his sight. Then Ananias answered, Lord, I have heard by many of this man how much evil he hath done to thy saints at Jerusalem. And here he hath authority from the chief priests to bind all that call on thy name. But the Lord said unto him, Go thy way, for he is a chosen vessel unto me to bear my name before the Gentiles and kings and the children of Israel. For I will show him how great things he must suffer for my name's sake. And Ananias went in his way and entered into the house, and putting his hands on him, said, Brother Saul, the Lord, even Jesus, that appeared unto thee in the way, as thou camest, hath sent me, that thou mightest receive thy sight, and be filled with the Holy Ghost. And immediately there fell from his eyes as it had been scales, and he received sight forthwith, and arose, and was baptized. And when he had received meat, he was strengthened. Then was Saul certain days with the disciples which were at Damascus. Thank you and be seated. May the Lord add his blessing to the reading of his word. Let's seek his face in a moment of prayer. Our Heavenly Father, as I bow in your presence, I want to thank you for this good day and the blessings of heaven upon us all. I ask you, Lord, today as we come to preach the word, that you look down upon us in mercy and don't leave us, Lord, to ourselves. We need your touch and power and unction and anointing. Lord, I pray you'd stir up the gift of God that's within us. Lord, the calling that you've called us with, I pray to be effectual today and anointed by the Holy Ghost. Give us, Lord, wisdom and liberty to rightly divide the word of truth and to preach it. And I pray that you'd help this congregation to open their ears to hear and their hearts to receive and their wills to obey the good word of God. Lord, I pray that you'll accomplish a work that will bring edification to the body of Christ, conviction to the lost, and ultimately glory to our wonderful Lord Jesus. For we pray in Jesus' name, amen and amen. Well, as we come again to view this passage of Scripture that is before us on the subject of the conversion of Saul of Tarsus, I might title today's message, From Crooked Avenue to Straight Street. From Crooked Avenue to Straight Street. And I take that thought from verse number 11. And this is where Saul of Tarsus ended up after the Lord met him on the road to Damascus. Now you'd have to agree with me that the road to Damascus for Saul of Tarsus was a crooked way. He was up to no good. He had crooked designs and purposes and aims, and he sought to make havoc of the church. But there on Crooked Street, the Lord intervened, and God met with Saul of Tarsus. And when it was all said and done, you find him off of Crooked Street and on to Straight Street. Amen. And I'm glad God can do that, and he does such a change in everyone that he saves by the grace of God. Well, as we've given an exposition of this passage before us, we've approached it like this. In verse 1 and 2, we find Saul's attacking the church, fighting ferociously against the church. Then in verse 3 through 8, we mentioned this at length last week, Saul's arresting. We see him fall on his face before the Lord's Christ. There, the call, a heavenly vision, illumination, a blinding light of glory, vexation and humiliation as he falls to his face. The voice of interrogation, Saul, Saul, why persecutest thou me? The call he received, the conviction that had been weighing heavily upon him. Jesus said, it is hard for thee to kick against the pricks, suggesting that there were a lot of things that Saul was kicking against that were pricking his heart. And that was the bulk of our message last week. We dealt with this. What were some of the pricks that Saul kicked against? We mentioned, well, some of them were the pricks that pricked his heart in conviction as he looked at the walk of the saints, the way that believers lived, the witness of Stephen, his wisdom and the wonder of his shining face, the word of the scriptures by a friend that he thought about Christ had fulfilled, the works of the Savior, how he opened the eyes of the blinded. This news was not centralized to just a remote area, but it spread throughout the nation, the great works of Christ. The wooing of the Spirit. All of these things had its bearing on pricking the Saul's heart as he had thought about them. And I think the thing that really weighed on him most was how gracious Stephen had died. And remember, they laid down the clothes at a young man's feet by the name of Saul, those who stoned Stephen to death. Stephen was there dying with such grace, with the glory of God on his face and a prayer on his lips, Lord, lay not this sin to their charge. And I don't believe Saul of Tarsus could shake that out of his mind. I believe it eat at him day and night, but he kept kicking against that conviction and kicking against that pricks until the day that Jesus shows up and shows out and shines forth on the road to Damascus. By the way, it wasn't at the beginning of his trip to Damascus that this vision appeared to Saul, but it was on the final leg. Damascus was in sight. He came near Damascus, 7-day journey. He had made all those days hard, dusty trail with conviction eating him up. But that conviction brought him into the presence of Christ. It's still that way today. It takes conviction to bring us to Christ. Well, anyway, we talked about his conviction and his conversion. His conversion just summed up in the statement I made at the beginning. He gets off of Crooked Avenue and he comes to Straight Street. Amen? So we talked about Saul's arresting. Then today, I want to pick up with this point. Number 3, Saul's adjusting. Saul's adjusting. Now, when he got up from the earth, we find that his eyes were open in verse 8, but he saw no man. But they led him by the hand and brought him into Damascus, and he was 3 days without sight, neither did eat nor drink. Now, I'm going to talk about Saul's adjusting. What do you mean his adjusting? Well, you read on in the scripture and find that these 3 days in the dark had a profound impact on Saul, and I might say even on the whole world.

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Please join us again at the same time tomorrow for another Sounds from Sinai radio broadcast. Now, if you'd like a copy of today's message in its entirety, then simply write us here at Mount Sinai Baptist Church, 830 Country Club Road, Pickens, South Carolina, zip 29671. 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That address again, Mount Sinai Baptist Church, 830 Country Club Road, Pickens, South Carolina, zip 29671. And now, until we meet again on tomorrow's broadcast, this is Pastor Rudy Smith saying, may the Lord bless you, is our prayer.

That's Breaking Ground and When He Comes. And it is now 7 minutes after the hour of 8 o'clock. And so good to have friends like you tuned in to WTBI Radio, 91.5 on your FM dial and on the World Wide Web at WTBI.org. I'm Brother John Henry Watts. It is so good to be with you for a few hours this morning on this Monday, May 25th. And before the good this Memorial Day here in the United States of America. And before the good music continues, we do want to say a very special thank you to our Charathon Day partner for today, a listener who sponsors in honor of Hobart and Brenda Stevens. Our WTBI Internet partner for today is Sharon Spears of Elgin, South Carolina. She sponsors in memory of her husband, Randall Spears Sr. And our Charathon partners help cover the listener's portion of operating expenses for the WTBI Radio Ministries as a whole, and we are so thankful for each and every one of you who helped us, who partnered with us during Charathon 2025-26, as did these listeners. And now taking a look at our weather. Our current temperature reading outside the WTBI studios is 69 degrees. The outlook calls today for a 40% chance of showers or thunderstorms, mainly in the afternoon hours. Patchy fog continuing before 9, otherwise mostly cloudy skies today with highs near 79 degrees. Calm wind becoming southwest, 5 to 7 miles per hour. Then tonight, the chance of showers or thunderstorms increasing to 70%, with patchy fog after 9, otherwise mostly cloudy skies and lows in the mid-60s. Tomorrow, Tuesday, the chance of showers or thunderstorms expected to be about 60%, with less than a tenth of an inch of rain expected, higher amounts during thunderstorms. Mostly cloudy skies tomorrow and highs near 81 degrees. The current temperature reading is 69 degrees here in the tri-state area. Brother Brian Coates will be with you shortly. Thank you so much for tuning in. And now, as the good music continues, let's hear a good, uplifting, all-American song by the Primitives. It's called Blood Bought My Freedom.

consider yourself invited to the 79th Annual Greer Baptist Camp Meeting starting Wednesday through Friday, June the 24th through the 26th, and the following week from June the 29th through July the 3rd. Each evening, we will begin our services at 7:30. Also, for our finale, we'll have a very special God and Country celebration starting at 5 p.m. on July the 3rd with two services, barbecue and fireworks. Preachers for this year's meeting include Tim Fallure, Ricky Gravely, Brian McBride, Johnny Pope, Doug Benton, and a host of others. We will also have special singing and local choirs each night. For more information, visit the Greer Baptist Camp Meeting Facebook page to receive updated information. Dr. Joe Arthur is the moderator, and the Greer Baptist Camp Meeting is located at 1360 Henderson Gap Road in the Greer community of South Carolina. Don't miss out on an opportunity to enjoy the presence of God, the people of God, and the preaching of God's Word at this year's 79th Annual Greer Baptist Camp Meeting. We would love to see you there. And wishing you all a very, very happy Memorial Day, honoring the memory of those who've given their lives for the cause of freedom in our nation. Here's the Perrys, America, Stand Tall. Rise and rejoice on a Monday morning. I'm Brian Coates. Hope you're having a good start to your day.

Memorial Day honoring those that gave their lives for the cause of freedom in the United States of America. You enjoyed going to church yesterday. You enjoyed carrying your Bible to work today, or if you're off, enjoying the wonderful freedoms that we have, life and liberty and the pursuit of happiness. That didn't come just from playing games and negotiations and verbal confrontations. Men and women have shed their blood and lost their lives for the cause of this freedom that we so greatly enjoy today on Memorial Day. When you fire up that grill or spend time with your family, enjoying the freedoms that we so wonderfully possess. God granted us those freedoms through His Word, through the death, burial, and resurrection of Jesus Christ. He said He has come that we might have life and have it more abundantly. Those guarantees, however, have often been protected by men and women in uniform in our armed forces, protecting us while we sleep, looking out for us while we work, ensuring that our families can still remain in a nation that continues to be, has been for 250 years and will continue by God's grace to be one nation under God, indivisible, with liberty and justice for all. What a wonderful day it is today, celebrating this year, the 250th birthday of the United States of America, coming up in July, and celebrating and honoring the memory of those who lost their lives in battle today on this Memorial Day. I'm Brian Coates. Rise and rejoice on a Monday morning. I hope you're having a good start to your day, enjoying God's great goodness. The Tabernacle Baptist Media Group joins with you in celebrating this Memorial Day with this wonderful song, God's Been Good, by Legacy 5. Can I get an amen right there? He has been good.

Well, it's Memorial Day, but the weather is being the weather as it has been the past few days. I'm not complaining because I am beyond thankful for the rain. We need it desperately. Weather forecast for today, mostly cloudy. High near 79. Chance of precipitation is 40%. Tonight, 70% chance of showers, otherwise mostly cloudy in the mid-60s. For your Tuesday as we kick off the work week, mostly cloudy. High near 81. Chance of precipitation, 60%. Wednesday, partly sunny, low 80s. Chance of rain at 40%. And if you're out working today, thank you so much. If you're off today, I hope you have a great day. Enjoying the goodness of the Lord. In America, the land of the free and the home of the brave. And I'm frankly honored to be a part of this nation. Aren't you? Kicking off this segment of music with Greater Vision. And we'll be back with some more Memorial Day commentary in just a few moments. And a very special time in the 9 o'clock hour. Don't miss it. Rise and rejoice. Good morning. I'm Brian Coates. Everybody.

Good morning. As you know, Rise and Rejoice on a Monday morning joins you from 8 to 10 o'clock on Mondays, and today is no exception on Memorial Day. Would love to get your input on Memorial Day. And so between 8 and 9, here's what we're going to do. I want to take a poll, find out if you're going to be doing a cookout today. Now, the rain, you know, I don't know. I don't know what the deal is with the rain is. And a 40% chance of rain, so maybe or maybe not. So I'll get to that in a minute. And you may be around the world listening right now. We have a huge constituency around the world. Thank you so much for tuning in wherever you are, whatever means by which you use to tune in, whether it's an app or whether it's listening on a computer or whatever you do. Thank you so much for listening online to WTBI.org. I would love to do, if you're going to grill out, now, I say that carefully because I know the situation of the weather. But if you plan on using a grill today, what are you going to put on it? Hot dogs, hamburgers, steak, ribs, chicken. What are you putting on the grill today? Just, I'm curious. Maybe even we can take a step further than that. Even if you're not going to grill today, what is your favorite thing to put on the grill? Let's put it like that. The text line is 864-610-5586. My son just walked in. Carson, what do you like on the grill? What is your favorite thing on the grill? Pineapple? He likes grilled pineapple. What in the world? I mean, grilled pineapple is good, but I mean, that's not my favorite. I like smash burgers, ribeye, you know, whatever. Whatever we can find on sale at the grocery store. But at the same time, what's your favorite thing to put on the grill? The phone number is 864-610-5586. We'd love to hear from you. As we continue music this morning, we're going to go to, let's see here. Let's go to the Whiznits. I love this song. Nail it to the cross, get it under the blood. What is your favorite thing to put on the grill? 864-610-5586. Somebody just said, my son is planning to grill hamburgers and hot dogs at my house today. Amen to that. Well, tell your son I said, hey, and enjoy those hamburgers and hot dogs. What's your favorite thing on the grill? 864-610-5586.

Pineapples and apples. Okay, well, that's it is what it is. Oh, somebody just said, let's see here, grilling hamburgers and hot dogs. 864-610-5586. What's your favorite item on the grill? Happy Memorial Day.

He's got a text that said hamburgers is their favorite item on the grill, but they also love grilled pineapple. You know what? My son has started a trend this morning for grilled pineapple. I've had it. I like it. If I'm getting the grill out and lighting it, it's not going to be just for pineapple, frankly. Anyway. But, hey, that's great. That's out of Deltona, Florida. Good morning, Florida. The text line is 864-610-5586. What is your favorite item on the grill, whether it's today or not? Send me a text.

I don't know how people live without Jesus. The sounds of Brian Friend Assurance. By the way, Jesus, our creator, remind you, is the one that gave us our rights. America didn't give us our rights. But on Memorial Day, we honor those that gave their lives to protect those rights that we already have. It's Memorial Day. Rise and rejoice. I'm Brian Coates. And whether you get the grill out today or not, what do you like to put on the grill? I have several responses already. This one says, good morning. Seasoned boneless chicken breast. I put a lot of seasoned boneless chicken breast on the grill. A lot. You can go to the grocery store and get a zesty Italian seasoning, a zesty Italian salad dressing. In a bottle, a couple dollars. Put it in a Ziploc bag with your boneless, skinless chicken breast and leave it for a few hours in the fridge. Oh, it's so good on the grill. So good on the grill. Rise and rejoice on a Monday morning. Patriotic song here by Hiles Anderson Baptist College, America the Beautiful. Oh.

The sounds of Hiles Anderson Baptist College and America the Beautiful. Good morning to you. Rise and rejoice on a Monday morning. I'm Brian Coates. And we're talking about, what do you like on the grill? Somebody said, why are you talking about this? Well, it's Memorial Day. And we'll talk about some other things in the 9 o'clock hour. And I want you to be thinking about this. So at 9 o'clock, between 9 and 10, you can start now if you want to. But between 9 and 10, if you know someone that gave their life in service of our country, I would love for you to text their name in. Text some information that you may know about them, their name, their class, their ranking, which branch of military, maybe even which battle or war. If you know somebody in your extended family or maybe in your line of friends, somebody that has already passed away that you would like to honor their name today, and they served in the military, would love to honor their name today. So text that to me at 864-610-5586. Specifically their name, but anything else you want to add to that, and I'll be sure to read that out on the air between the 9 and 10 o'clock hour. Again, 864-610-5586. Honoring the memory today of those that gave their lives for the cause of freedom in the United States of America. You got to remember, we don't have our freedom because of a government. We have our freedoms because of our God. And thank God, to this point, our government has done a decent job protecting those freedoms. Specifically, the armed forces has done a phenomenal job doing what they've been told to do. But I want to read their name. If you know of someone already deceased, already gone, I'd love to read their name. 864-610-5586. Rise and rejoice on a Monday morning. Hope you're having a good start to your day.

And for our last response to the question this morning, what do you like to put on the grill? This is great. This is great. This is classic. This is classic. Best answer of the day. You ready? Anything. I appreciate that. Anything. And this comes from the text line. Thank you so much for all the good responses this morning to our question, what do you like to put on the grill? You can still pitch an answer in if you want to. 864-610-5586. But in the 9 o'clock hour, I would love for you to send in the name of somebody that you know that has already passed away, that served in the military. Would love to honor their memory today. Remember now, Armed Forces Day is for those that are currently serving. Then Veterans Day are for those that did serve and they're still with us. Memorial Day is for those that served in the military and they're no longer with us. We'd love to honor their memory. Already getting some responses. Thank you so much. I will read these in the 9 o'clock hour. Thank you so much. People that are texting in names of those that are deceased that we can honor today on Memorial Day. Would love to read their name. We're gonna close out this segment of music with the Carr family. And so here they are. I've been to Calvary. Rise and rejoice on a Monday morning. Good morning to you.

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4: Consider yourself invited to the 79th Annual Greer Baptist Camp Meeting starting Wednesday through Friday, June the 24th through the 26th, and the following week from June the 29th through July the 3rd. Each evening, we will begin our services at 7:30. Also, for our finale, we'll have a very special God and Country celebration starting at 5 p.m. on July the 3rd with two services, barbecue and fireworks. Preachers for this year's meeting include Tim Fallure, Ricky Gravely, Brian McBride, Johnny Pope, Doug Benton, and a host of others. We will also have special singing and local choirs each night. For more information, visit the Greer Baptist Camp Meeting Facebook page to receive updated information. Dr. Joe Arthur is the moderator, and the Greer Baptist Camp Meeting is located at 1360 Henderson Gap Road in the Greer community of South Carolina. Don't miss out on an opportunity to enjoy the presence of God, the people of God, and the preaching of God's Word at this year's 79th Annual Greer Baptist Camp Meeting. We would love to see you there.

Many are starting to ask, what has happened to our young people? Teen pregnancy is at an all-time high. Sex, drugs, and alcohol are words America's children all too many times have learned from experience. And school shootings have let us know that this nation's children have overdosed on violence through television, movies, music, and video games. Kids killing kids and teachers at the schoolhouse. And 40 years ago, teachers listed as their number one problem, gum chewing in class. Maybe the question we should be asking is, where are the parents? Where are the parents when the cable company asks if they want the movie channels in their homes and they say yes, opening up their children to the most graphic violence, the most perverted sexual activity, and an almost constant cursing of God's name? No matter what Hollywood says, our children are imitators of what they see and hear. How do you think they learn to walk, talk, and eat? If you want to protect your children, get the evil influences of Hollywood's hellish movies out of your home. Where are the parents when youngsters sit for hours being taught how to kill by violent video games? Where are the parents when rock music blares from the stereo in their children's bedroom and they sit surrounded by posters of rock's most celebrated entertainers on their walls? Mom, Dad, these songs promote rape, Satanism, teen sex, and they glorify the use of drugs and alcohol. Parents, there is no excuse for your children's heroes to be the green-haired, earring-wearing, perverted lyrics-singing, devil-promoting rock stars of this generation. Tear down the posters. Get rid of the CDs and cassettes. They have no place in the home of a child of God. And it is your home. You are in charge, and God expects you to keep it pure. I have too much invested in my children. I have loved them too much, prayed for them too long, walked the floor and cradled their fevered bodies at midnight too many times to let a government that's lost its respect for God, or a Hollywood that's focused on corrupting the morals of a nation, or a rock star who spits in the face of God, steal the minds of my children, or tell me how they ought to be raised. They are my children. This is my job, and I will do my duty until God relieves me, and I will do it for the sake of my children.

and the sounds of the Steels for the children's sake. Well, good morning to you. It's Memorial Day. Rise and rejoice on a Monday morning. I'm Brian Coates. Hope you're having a good start to your day today. We asked the question this morning, what do you like to put on the grill, whether you're grilling today or not? We got all kinds of answers. Thank you so much. You can still text that in to 864-610-5586 if you so desire. What do you like to put on the grill? Changing gears here for a moment, though, and we're going to start recognizing or honoring the memory of some who are already gone on Memorial Day, already passed away, and honoring their names today. We have three so far, and again, you can text those names into 864-610-5586 and give us a little bit of information about them. Somebody said Ralph Carey, Navy, World War II, a pipe fitter, missing after seen administering care to a Marine. We honor the memory today of Ralph Carey. Gerald Woodrow Cameron, Army, World War II, military police. We honor the memory today of Gerald Woodrow. Private First Class Richard Clem Jenkins, killed in World War II at the age of 17, August the 2nd of 1942. Thank you so much for these names. You can contribute a name to the list today by texting 864-610-5586, someone that you know or that your family knows. You can send us their name, what branch of the military, and anything, any information you'd like to send us. Again, 864-610-5586. Honoring the memory of those who have gone on before us, who served in our military. I'd love for you to contribute to this today. Here is a patriotic medley from the Cragans. Rise and rejoice on a Monday morning. It is 9:11, 11 minutes past 9 o'clock. Today we honor the memory of those who are already gone on before us, served in our military, not to grant us freedoms, but to protect the rights granted to us by our Creator, the unalienable rights, on this Memorial Day. Good morning to you. I'm Brian Coates.

Another name has been sent in. Oscar Chappell, World War II, died in battle. Thank you so much for sending in that name. We honor his memory today. Again, the text line 864-610-5586. If you'd like to honor the memory of a soldier today, we'd love to hear from you. 864-610-5586. Send us their name, branch of military, and any other information you'd like to give us.

Corporal Jacob Matthew Pfister passed away April the 19th of 2005 at the age of 27 in Baghdad, Iraq. Was taken out by a suicide bomber. Thank you so much for sending that in today. He was in the Army. Jacob Matthew Pfister. We'd love to hear from you. That's 864-610-5586. Chester Daughtry, the Navy, World War II. Thank you so much for sending in that name. We honor their memory today as well. Rise and rejoice on a Monday morning, honoring the memory of those who have already gone on before us, serving in the military on this Memorial Day. Let's go to the Collingsworth family. You can never go wrong with the Collingsworth family, to be honest with you. I bless your name. Again, that number is 864-610-5586, honoring the memory of those who've served in the military and gone on before us. 9:15 on a Monday morning. Rise and rejoice. I'm Brian Coates.

honoring the memory today of a husband who was in the service for 24 years, William Donald Hensley, passed away March the 26th of 2023 in the Navy, Army, and Air Force. 24 years of service. Thank you so much for honoring his memory today.

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3: Consider yourself invited to the 79th Annual Greer Baptist Camp Meeting starting Wednesday through Friday, June the 24th through the 26th, and the following week from June the 29th through July the 3rd. Each evening, we will begin our services at 7:30. Also, for our finale, we'll have a very special God and Country celebration starting at 5 p.m. on July the 3rd with two services, barbecue and fireworks. Preachers for this year's meeting include Tim Fallure, Ricky Gravely, Brian McBride, Johnny Pope, Doug Benton, and a host of others. We will also have special singing and local choirs each night. For more information, visit the Greer Baptist Camp Meeting Facebook page to receive updated information. Dr. Joe Arthur is the moderator, and the Greer Baptist Camp Meeting is located at 1360 Henderson Gap Road in the Greer community of South Carolina. Don't miss out on an opportunity to enjoy the presence of God, the people of God, and the preaching of God's Word at this year's 79th Annual Greer Baptist Camp Meeting. We would love to see you there.

Good morning to you. Rise and rejoice on a Monday morning. I'm Brian Coates on this very special Memorial Day edition of Rise and Rejoice. Well, I asked you a question last hour, what you like to put on the grill. Got a few more responses to that. Somebody said, for me, it's hard to beat anything grilled, including veggies, but my favorite is grilled chicken with barbecue sauce. I can smell that text. You smell that text? Yeah. Just lean over and smell your radio. You'll smell it. Somebody said sliced pork loin or chicken quesadillas on the grill now. And somebody said breakfast food would definitely be number one on the list. What do you like to put on the grill? 864-610-5586. Also on the text line today, if you know of someone that has given their life for the cause of freedom in America and our military, we'd love to have their name. Again, that's 864-610-5586, their name, their branch of service, perhaps what battle that they were engaged in, any kind of information you'd like to give. We would love to read that on the radio today. It'd be our privilege to do that. Corporal Jonathan W. Bowling, U.S. Marine Reserves, was a Martinsville, Virginia police officer and volunteer fireman. His unit was called up in May of 2004 and sent to Iraq in August of 2004. He was killed in a rocket grenade attack on January 26th of 2005. We honor the memory of Corporal Jonathan W. Bowling on this Memorial Day. Thank you so much for sending us that text this morning. It is 9:25. Vestal Goodman, God Bless America, Rise and Rejoice on a Monday morning.

Well, Vestal didn't let us down, and I think we're just going to play that one more time while we read these text messages. John W. Massey, Jr., U.S. Army killed in Vietnam War 1969 on the battlefield. The Tabernacle Baptist Media Group honors the memory of John W. Massey, Jr. today. Thank you so much for sending in this text. And I asked you last hour to text us your favorite thing on the grill, and I've gotten a lot of responses to that. I mean, I'm surprised nobody so far has said steak. I'm surprised. But I think this one that I just got is my favorite answer yet. I think this is the one that I can feel the best. My favorite steak is on a cast iron skillet that my wife makes. But, I mean, grilled steak is wonderful. But this is my favorite. This text just came in. Favorite thing on the grill, big old juicy hamburger with melted cheese on top. Amen to that. Big old juicy hamburger with melted cheese on top. That just makes me want to think about God Bless America. America. See, the reason we can have a day like today and not send our toddlers off to factories to work 15 hours and not have to worry about some dictator making us bow to some idol somewhere is because God gave us freedom through Jesus Christ with life, liberty, and the pursuit of happiness. That is why he came. He came to bring life, liberty, and the pursuit of happiness. He said, "I am come that you might have life and have it more abundantly." So our Constitution and our military has protected the rights that have been given to us by God, the Creator himself, through Jesus Christ and empowered by the Holy Spirit of God. And on this Memorial Day, I, for one, am beyond thankful to be a part of the family of God. Amen to that. The sounds of the United States Marine Band. On a Memorial Day, the Tabernacle Baptist Media Group would like to honor another name, the memory of Roy Coates, a cook in the Army Air Force. We honor his memory today, Roy Cates. That is Roy Cates, a cook in the Army Air Force. Thank you so much, all these names that have been texted in. The text line is 864-610-5586. Send us the name of someone you know who's already gone, already passed away, that gave their life for the cause of freedom in the U.S. military. We'd love to hear from you this morning. Rise and rejoice on a Monday morning.

0: With SRN News, I'm Rich Thomason in Washington. Unless it's great, unless it's meaningful, President Trump says there will be no deal with Iran. The president's posting this morning on Truth Social comes amid word that some kind of agreement is taking shape, so-called memorandum of understanding that could take days to come together.
1: The deal would gradually reopen the Strait of Hormuz. It would also have the U.S. end its blockade of Iranian ports, easing a global energy crisis. It's not clear when or how the deal might be finalized and when its various parts will take effect. But Secretary of State Marco Rubio says President Trump doesn't want just any deal with Iran.
2: As the president said, he's not in a hurry. He's not going to make a bad deal. I mean, the president's not going to make a bad agreement. So let's see what happens. We're going to give diplomacy every chance to succeed before we explore the alternatives.
1: Regional officials say the emerging deal would have Iran give up its stockpile of highly enriched uranium, with the details still to be worked out. The agreement includes ending the fighting between Israel and Hezbollah in Lebanon. I'm Mike Hempen.
0: America honors those who made the ultimate sacrifice, laying down their lives for their country. It's Memorial Day. President Trump will visit Arlington National Cemetery, the annual wreath-laying at the Tomb of the Unknown Soldier. Ukrainian President Zelensky says that Russia has deployed a powerful hypersonic ballistic missile, a deadly mass attack on Kiev. Tens of thousands of homeowners, Orange County, California, spending another day away from their homes. Crews deal with an overheated tank that holds thousands of gallons of chemicals and is at risk of exploding. Some 50,000 residents of Garden Grove and surrounding communities have evacuated. No timeline for their return home. Wall Street closed in observance of Memorial Day. The Dow reopens tomorrow at a record high, 50,579. This is SRN News.
3: And on this Memorial Day, the weather forecast, is it grilling weather? I don't know. I personally think any kind of weather is grilling weather. I was raised in the mountains of Western North Carolina. There's a lot of times I put chicken or burgers on the grill with snow melting as it fell on the lid of the grill. There's no kind of weather that's not grilling weather. I love to grill. Slight chance of showers and thunderstorms today. Otherwise, mostly cloudy, upper 70s. Chance of rain is 40%. So not a lot of sunshine, but there may be a few breaks of it. I don't know. I can't tell from where I'm sitting. You may see some sunshine, but I don't see any right now. Tonight, showers and thunderstorms. Otherwise, mostly cloudy, low around 66. Tuesday, 60% chance of showers, low 80s. Wednesday, 40% chance of showers and thunderstorms, otherwise partly sunny, low 80s. That is the forecast for Memorial Day. I'm Brian Coates. Rise and rejoice on a Monday morning. Got a few more minutes to enjoy this day with you, and would love to honor the memory of someone you know that laid down their lives, gave and invested their lives for the cause of the protecting the freedoms of our nation. 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Name, branch of service, and any other information you'd like to share with us, and we'll be glad to read that on the radio honoring their memory today. Second question for the text line, if you'd like to participate in our conversation this morning: what do you like to put on the grill? Even if you're not doing it today, what is your favorite thing to put on a grill? 864-610-5586. Here's my friends, the Morrison Sisters, kicking off this segment of music. Still, rise and rejoice on a Monday morning, Memorial Day. Hope you're having a great day today. It's good to be saved.

And it may be old-fashioned, but it is real. I'm so thankful for the realness of the truth, of the way, the truth, and the life. The Lord Jesus Christ made a way for us. What a great truth that is today. Well, good morning to you. Hope you're enjoying your Memorial Day today. Brian Coates, rise and rejoice on a Monday morning. And just got another text here. As we honor the memory of those who have gone on before us, who gave their lives for the cause of freedom in the United States of America. This text said, I am thankful for the service of Rupert Towns Farr of Easley, who is affectionately known as RT or Artie. He was killed in 1943 during a bombing raid over Germany in World War II. RT was a tail gunner in a B-1 bomber and the only son of Rupert and Nan Holcomb Farr. Thank you so much for that story. That's wonderful. Sending us that text, honoring the memory today. The Tabernacle Baptist Media Group honors the memory of Rupert Towns Farr of Easley, South Carolina. We've got a few more minutes to share this with you. 864-610-5586 as we honor the memory of those who gave their lives for the cause of freedom in the United States of America. You got to remember, our Creator gave us our freedoms, but these men and women in uniform,

are fighting to protect those freedoms given to us by our great God. Rise and rejoice with the Tabernacle Baptist Media Group. I'm Brian Coates on a Monday morning, Memorial Day. Hope you're having a good day today. Brian Free and Assurance, the greatest of all miracles.

My Savior's Love, classic hymn by the Barnett Trio. Tabernacle Baptist Media Group celebrates Memorial Day, honoring the memory of those who gave their lives, and we have listed a lot of names this morning. Thank you so much for every text reached out honoring the memory of someone. Real quick, we got about, I don't know, 5 or 6 minutes before we close out this segment of music, and we'd love to hear from you. What do you put on the grill, even if you're not grilling on Memorial Day? I'm curious. And I asked the question, and I got more. I mean, I thought it would be like hamburger, hot dog, steak, that kind of thing, chicken. But we've got all kinds of stuff, including quesadillas. I never thought of that. Or pineapple. Now, I love grilled pineapple, but a lot of people texting grilled pineapple. So, anyway. 9:47. Rise and rejoice on a Monday morning as we honor the memory of those who have invested their lives for the cause of freedom. And by the way, because Jesus invested his life for the cause of our freedom, we are forever, I said forever, changed. Here's the Kingdom Heirs. The Tabernacle Baptist Media Group wishes you a happy Memorial Day. 9:47.

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1: We welcome you to Encouraging Words from Tabernacle Baptist Church. We'll have a song and then the message by our pastor, Dr. Doug Benton.

Good Monday morning to you. Trust you're having a great day thus far, Memorial Day. God bless you with your family. Hope you make some precious memories today. And we do remember the fallen men and women that have protected us, our freedom, that we can worship and live the way we do today. God is good. We are rejoicing this morning when we think of the day we had yesterday in the house of God. We're so thankful the tremendous crowd and also many visitors, even on Memorial Day weekend. It was a joy to see, but most of all, the great spirit, what God did for us. Hard to put in words. It's good to be with God's people and just getting out of the way and allowing God to move in your church is nothing like it. He does all things well. We are rejoiced because seeing what the Lord is doing. Trust that you had a great day in your services yesterday as well. On Sunday nights here at Tabernacle Baptist Church, we're going through Psalm 119. I want to come and give you just a few thoughts out of our message we had last night here at Tabernacle. We were in Psalm 119, verses 89 through 96 was our next section. I'll read one verse to you and give you some thoughts throughout every single verse to try to be a help to you today. I love this verse. The Bible says, "Forever, O Lord, thy word is settled." I love it. In heaven. I'm glad in a shifting world we have an anchor that holds. In this world where everything comes with an expiration date, contracts are broken, trends change overnight, empires fall, and everything you count on the most can vanish away in a moment. And all of that can leave you breathless, anxious, and wondering, is there anything in this world that stands fast? Well, I want to give you an answer to that here in the Psalms. Here in our first three verses, the psalmist points his eyes from the chaos of the world and fixes them on heaven. He now finds an anchor in heaven. He understands God's word is an anchor that cannot be moved. In verses 89 through 91, we have the settled word. Notice the word is settled in heaven. It doesn't say in the courts of man. It doesn't say in public opinion or the approved by modern culture. But before the earth was ever formed, God's word was already fixed, already established, and already and staying eternal. Notice the phrase in verse number 90. Thy faithfulness is unto all generation. In other words, are you ready for it? The God who sustained your grandparents is the same God who sustained your children. Why? Because his word does not expire. The next phrase in verse number 90. Thou hast established the earth and it abideth. In 91, they continue this day. So look at the sun rising, the stars hanging, the ocean stopping at the shoreline. Why? Because they are obeying the ordinances of God. Notice verse 90. For all are thy servant. The rocks, the wind, the stars, the rain, they all serve the spoken word of God. So ladies and gentlemen, if creation obeys his word, shouldn't we trust the same word to govern our lives? So forever his word is settled. Oh, brothers and sisters, before any judge slam the gavel, before any Supreme Court ever put ink to paper, before any government made any ruling, God settled it all in heaven. They can destroy every Bible in this world, but there will still be a God's word in heaven because it is settled in heaven. If you anchor your hope in culture, you'll be disappointed. If you anchor your hope in human promises, you'll be disappointed. If you anchor your hope in others, you will be disappointed. But aren't you glad to
today in the midst of chaos, in the midst of changing, in the midst of shifting, the declaration from the throne room of heaven is, oh Lord, thy word is settled. Because the word that is settled in heaven is the very word that settled everything else. From the very beginning, God did not lift a finger. Darkness was upon the face of the deep. And God said, he said, let there be light. And there was light. By his word, he made it all. The stars stay their course because he said so. The ocean knows when to stop their ways because he said so. Oh, ladies and gentlemen, if his word can hold the universe together, how much more can his written word hold your life together? Church, we do not have to live in fear of the future. We do not have to panic. Our anchor holds within the veil. Let the nations rage. Let the critics roar. We stand upon the infallible, the inerrant, the eternal word of the living God. And ladies and gentlemen, since it is settled in heaven, that means, are you ready? It is out of reach of man's rebellion. The skeptics may mock it, but he cannot move it. The dictator may ban it, but he cannot break it. The fire may burn the paper it's written on, but it is eternal. So in verse 89 through 90, we find it's a settled word. And then verse 92 through 95, it is the sustaining word. It is one thing to praise God's word while you're standing on a mountaintop. And it is another thing to praise it when you are walking through the valley. It seems now that the psalmist gets deeply personal with us. He moves from looking at the vast universe to looking now at his pain. In verse 92 mentions, perished in my affliction. Now here's your question for today. Have you ever been there? You ever been in affliction so heavy that you felt like you wouldn't survive the night? The psalmist says, if it wasn't for the word, I would have gone under. If not for your word, I would have given up. If not for your word, I would have quit. But I went back to the Bible and it saved me just in time. He understands there in verse 93, when you're emotionally exhausted and spiritually drained, just a single promise from God can breathe fresh life into your bones. Thou hast quickened me, made me alive again, the psalmist tells us. The devil thought I was done. The enemy thought I was out. But I got back in the word and it breathed life back into me. I felt like I was just going through the motions. My joy was gone. But your word breathed life back into me. He now looks back at the darkest valleys of his life, and he now declares a truth you should remember as well. There it is in verse 93. I will never forget thy precept. The psalmist was under attack, overwhelmed by sorrow, and facing affliction. Now you be honest with me. Life has a way of knocking the wind out of you. Can I get a witness? A sudden bad report can knock the wind out of you. A prolonged season of grief can knock the wind out of you. The constant pressure of daily demands can knock the wind out of you. And you find yourself grasping for air, wondering how you are going to survive. Then you must stay in the word and on your knees. The psalmist says, I was there, but the word quickened me. It wasn't him doing it. It wasn't positive thinking. It wasn't human willpower. He realizes now that the only power that could bring him back to life was the same power that created life in the first place. What God did for Adam physically is what God wants to do for you spiritually. Breathe life into you. Now, verse 94 and 95, notice the strategy of the believer when under attack. When the enemy comes, the psalmist doesn't focus on the enemy. He doesn't panic. He says,
I am thine. Glory. So instead of staring at his problems, he stares at God's promises. So we notice in the scriptures now, 89 through 91, there's the settled word. 92 through 95, there is the sustaining word. And now verse 96 is the boundless word. Psalmist now says, I have looked at everything this world calls perfect. I've looked at the best this world has to offer. I watched the greatest riches, the most beautiful things on this earth, and all the world had to offer, and I noticed they all have a limit. Every earthly thing has a boundary. The best marriage can face sorrows of death. The greatest fortunes cannot buy a single breath of life. There is an end to all earthly perfection. But he says, I love it, thy commandment is exceedingly broad. And I'm glad God's word has no boundaries. It is infinite. You can dive into the ocean of God's word every single day of your life, and you will never hit the bottom. It's deep enough to cover every situation you will ever face. There is no grief so deep that his word cannot confront it. There is no sin so dark that his word cannot offer forgiveness for it. There is no problem so complex that his word cannot provide wisdom for it. Dear child of God, as you prepare to go out today in a world of shifting sand and constant change, we are left with a choice. You can choose to build your life upon the perfections of this world, your own strength, your own career, your own bank account, or the praise of men. But you better remember the reality of verse 96, there is an end to it all. Things in this earth will end. It will run out. It will fade away. But we have the word and do not have to build on shifting sand. Aren't you glad today, friend, you have the word of God, and it is settled in heaven. Hope you was encouraged today. Thank you for tuning in to the broadcast. Come see us here at Tabernacle Baptist Church, 3931 White Horse Road. Thank you as pastor and president of the WTBI Tabernacle Radio. Thank you for loving, caring, and listening to WTBI. God is good. 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

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Oh.

Greetings, friend. This is Pastor Tommy Turner of the Bible Baptist Church, Landrum, South Carolina, welcoming you to stay tuned for the next 15 minutes as we share God's Word in message and in song. Please listen to the close of the broadcast for all correspondence information. At this time, we will have a song from the good people of our church and then be back with today's message. God bless.

0: I know we're in the last days and we're in the ear-tickling times. Well, people would rather have their ears tickled. In other words, they'll be told a little story to be made felt good and then going about their business. I don't want that. I want the Word of God preached to me. Amen. I want the Spirit of God to deal with me. Oh, I have the peace of God in my heart because I'm saved. But folks, I understand in my daily walk, I need help. In my life, I need help. I need strength. I need his guidance. And I'm looking for it. I'm looking for it. I hadn't told many people this, but I had a test on my heart this week, and my numbers wasn't good. And of course, my Turner side, everybody had heart problems. Several of them died with the Widowmaker. Boom, gone. My dad was one of them. And so I'm 56 years old, headed toward 57, and I said, well, I'm going to get this test. Another preacher was telling me about it, and I went and got it, and my numbers were off. And one of the reasons my one number was off was because I quit taking a medication that I was put on that was helping me because I just didn't want to take it. And I have an appointment with a cardiologist this week. And I already know the message that he's going to preach to me. I already know it. Well, how you know it? Because I've done heard it preached before. But it's got my attention. Huh? It's got my attention. My body's a tabernacle of the Holy Ghost. Come on. That's right. But I promise you, when I walk in there Wednesday morning and he gives me that sermon, I don't get man storm out of there. I'm not going to tell him off. Because what I inherited is one thing, but what I've self-inflicted is another thing. I'm going to say amen, preacher doctor. I'm going to get right with God right now. Let's pray. I don't know if he'll be in for that, but that's right. They're not telling me anything so to make me mad. They're trying to help me. I had a doctor one time. He was ex-military, and he's a good doctor. It's just so far to go, I started coming up here to Landrum. And that ain't, none of the way he was is, but some of you know I have bouts with kidney stones. And I walked in there and I told him, I said, man, I've been having bouts with kidney stones again. He said, you're not drinking enough water. And he said it that nice, but here I can't let enough alone. And I said, well, doctor, you know, you always give the Spirit of God an excuse. I said, but I seem to have them when I'm under a lot of stress. He looked at me and said, well, apparently, when you're under a lot of stress, you're not drinking enough water. I wanted to tell him it was water and diet pizza, but I was scared. He had me scared by that point. Hey, what's he doing? He's telling you the truth. And what you do with it is up to you. But I promise you, when we receive truth and put that truth into action in our life, we'll be thankful down the road. Same physically at all. If we'll take the truth that we're given, not only receive it, but put it to work. Put it in action. Lord, help us. Take your Bibles to Romans 12. Romans chapter 12, just a simple charge here tonight. And I think there's something here for everybody. In Romans 12, verse 1 and 2, you know the text. Romans 12, verse 1 and 2. I beseech you therefore, brethren, by the mercies of God, that you present your bodies a living sacrifice, holy, acceptable unto God, which is your reasonable service. And be not conformed to this world, but be transformed by the renewing of your mind, that you may prove what is that good and acceptable and, listen to this, perfect will of God. Let's pray quickly. Father, we love you. Thank you for what our hearts have been privileged to experience tonight already. Thank you for the good word from these men. Thank you for the good singing, the Lord, them signing. We're so thankful for all this. And we pray now, Father, as we come to the closing, Lord, message here tonight, that you would give us that which we need. And bless Miss Lois in abundance. In Jesus' name we pray. Amen and amen. Now, before we talk about Miss Lois, I want to talk about her parents. I commend them. I got one daughter, and if she said, Daddy, the Lord is leading me to go to Puerto Rico to school, he'd be leading me also to Puerto Rico to school. Amen. And I appreciate them. And I don't know how many different mission trips you've been on, Miss Lois. It's been a bunch. Yeah, three or four since you've been with us. And I appreciate her. Miss Lois is unique. And I appreciate people being themselves. Miss Lois, don't put on airs. You like her or you don't. And that's where we all ought to be. Be what God made you to be. But I was thinking, Lois, how long have you been with us? 4 years ago, I thought I was going to say five, but 4 years ago, okay, 5 years. I don't know who taught you math, but we rounded up. Our interpreter position was vacated. We needed an interpreter. Brother Earl is our church member, and now we have others that's coming that needs an interpreter. And honestly, I couldn't find anybody. And the last thing I wanted to do was Brother Earl have to go somewhere else to church. And I might have put something out on social media, but it went long that the Peerts contacted me about Miss Lois. What I thought might be something temporary, she was going to come in and help us. And then, you know, I knew she was going to Haiti at the time, and of course that door closed, so she's been here with us. And we became her sending church. Her home church is Fellowship Baptist Church in Duncan. I guess she was raised there, and so we're honored to be a part of that, and we do appreciate it from the bottom of our heart, and we love Miss Lois. And I'll say more about that, but I want to look at the text real quick and give you the thought that God's put on my heart, just something brief. Again, the statement that's made in the very last statement that really is the whole purpose for what Paul is saying under divine inspiration in the first two verses, the perfect will of God. That we can know that, we can prove that's what God wants for our life, the perfect will of God. Folks, I believe I can say this. The Apostle Paul was very concerned with the believers at Rome having their lives in the perfect will of God. Now, when I say perfect, we're talking about the complete will of God. Again, folks, it's the will of God that we all go to church. It's the will of God that we all pray. It's the will of God that we all tithe and give and support missions. However, God has a particular thing, a perfect will, a complete thing that He desires for everybody. Now, He doesn't call everybody to missions. He doesn't call everybody to pastor. He doesn't call everybody to be evangelist. He doesn't give everybody a talent to sing. But yet, I believe with all of my heart that every Christian, God wants you to know what the perfect will of God is for your life. So there was a time that, of course, Miss Lois got born again, has a testimony of her salvation. There was a time where she said, all right, I am not my own. I've been bought with a price. I belong to the Lord. And she came to herself and said, knowing that, I have to ask, Lord, what will thou have me to do? What do you, Lord, what do you want me to do? And of course, you ask the Lord, he'll tell you. And so he directed her in where she is and what she's doing and working with the deaf. Now, I want to say this. I want to give an illustration using my first year Bible college missions teacher. Most of y'all have heard this that come here, but my first year of Bible college at Tabernacle Baptist College, I guess I could say I experienced someone who knew exactly the perfect will of God for his life and was so clear about it, his heart was so deep in it, he felt like everybody was supposed to do what he was doing. Brother Townsend, can you guess? Dr. Dan Truax. Dr. Truax, I'm sure he's with the Lord now, I believe so. But he was a missionary. Miss Sister Ann, you know Brother Truax? Amen. Maybe one. And he was a missionary for many, many years to the country of Africa and to Sudan and served God and for many years. And the only reason that he was back stateside was because of his eyesight. His eyesight had got so bad in that climate and situation, he could not stay there, but his burden for Africa never left.
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1: The Tri-County Camp Meeting, presented by the Open Bible Baptist Church, will be taking place May the 25th through the 29th at 7 p.m. each evening. 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Gospel preaching and singing under the big tent. It's all located at 7620 Highway 178 North in Donald, South Carolina. 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The tent revival at the Shoals in Donald's. And for more information on the meeting, contact Jesse Anderson at 864-378-8037. A summer jubilee will be taking place at Fellowship Baptist Church of Duncan, South Carolina. They're inviting you out to summer jubilee Thursday and Friday, May the 28th and May the 29th, in their 7 p.m. services. The guest preachers, Josh Montgomery and Stephen Aldridge, they're preaching each night. And it all takes place with Pastor Caleb Weems and the folks at the Fellowship Baptist Church and their Summer Jubilee, May the 28th through the 29th, 7 p.m. each evening. A revival meeting hosted by the Pleasant View Baptist Church and being held at the Sherman Baptist Church near Dry Ridge, Kentucky, will be taking place on May the 29th through the 31st. The Friday evening service at 7 p.m., Saturday evening at 6 p.m., Sunday morning services at 10 a.m. with morning worship at 11 a.m., and then Sunday night at 6 p.m. And preaching there at the meeting is Caleb Lindsay. Michael Lindsay will be singing and other special guest singers each night. And that's the revival meeting hosted by the Pleasant View Baptist Church and being held at Sherman Baptist Church, 3525 Dixie Highway, Dry Ridge, Kentucky. For more information, reach out to Pastor Lawrence Longworth, 859-428-0931. The Friendship Baptist Church of Lyman, South Carolina will be having Vacation Bible School and the theme Illumination Station. VBS takes place June the 1st through the 5th, each evening from 5:30 until 8:30 at Friendship Baptist Church, 1600 Holly Springs Road, Lyman, South Carolina. 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An evangelist, Travis Kerlick, they're preaching. And the pastor is Mark Tinsley, and that's at West End Baptist Church, 120 Mission Drive in Easley, June the 17th through the 19th at 7 p.m. each evening. 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
2: This is Mark Oshman with the International Board of Jewish Missions, bringing you another radio Bible program. Beginning with this lesson, we'll have a brief study of the life of Ruth in the Old Testament. The book of Ruth was one of only two volumes in the Bible named after a female character. Set in the period when judges ruled the nation of Israel, this narrative provided a glimpse into Israelite society during that time. Ruth herself came from the Moabites. According to Jewish tradition, Eglon, who was a king of Moab mentioned in Judges chapter 3, Eglon was the father of both Ruth and Orpah. This would make the two women princesses of Moab. However, the biblical account did not confirm the existence of such a relationship between Eglon and Ruth. Ruth was one of only five females mentioned in the genealogy of Jesus Christ. Two of those women, Rahab and possibly Tamar, two of the women in the genealogy of Jesus Christ descended from Canaanites. Thus, several of the Savior's human ancestors were not born Jewish. The book of Ruth began with a narrative about a family from Bethlehem, Judah, who migrated to Moab during a time of famine. Elimelech, the head of that household, died after the group arrived. His sons, Mahlon and Chilion, married two Moabite women, namely Ruth and Orpah. The two sons also died in the land of Moab, leaving their mother Naomi bereft of both husband and sons. Why did God afflict the Israelites in Bethlehem, Judah with a famine? Perhaps he did so in order to test their faith. The writer of Psalm 33 penned these words, quote, "Behold, the eye of the Lord is upon them that fear him, upon them that hope in his mercy, to deliver their soul from death and to keep them alive in famine," unquote. Had Elimelech and his family remained in Israelite territory rather than fleeing to Moab, they could have been trusting God to provide for them during the famine, just as Elijah trusted God to provide for him during the three-year dearth in 1 Kings. After the deaths of Elimelech, Mahlon, and Chilion, Naomi determined to return to her homeland. Quote, "She had heard in the country of Moab how the Lord had visited his people by giving them bread," unquote. She undertook that journey in the company of Orpah and Ruth. Naomi attempted to dissuade her daughters-in-law from making the trip with her. Initially, both Orpah and Ruth refused to forsake Naomi. Ultimately, though, Orpah did turn her back on Naomi and return to her own people, the Moabites. Ruth, however, adamantly refused to do likewise. She told Naomi, quote, "Whither thou goest, I will go, and whither thou lodgest, I will lodge. Thy people shall be my people, and thy God my God. Where thou diest will I die, and there will I be buried. The Lord do so to me, and more also, if aught but death part thee and me," unquote. After that declaration, Naomi stopped trying to discourage Ruth from accompanying her back to Israel. Naomi returned to Bethlehem, Judah, with an embittered spirit. She told her friends, quote, "I went out full, and the Lord hath brought me home again empty," unquote. Note the self-centered nature of her remarks. In effect, Naomi blamed God for the loss of her family. Upon their return to Judah, Naomi and Ruth faced a problem. Without a male breadwinner in their immediate family, how would they sustain themselves? Tune in to find out. This is Mark Oshman with the International Board of Jewish Missions, bringing you another radio Bible program.
1: 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Until next time, may God bless and shalom.
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4: With SRN News, I'm Rich Thomason in Washington. The plight of tens of thousands of California residents evacuated from their homes drags on.
5: Authorities in Southern California are bracing for the possibility that a damaged chemical tank at a facility could leak or explode. An evacuation order has continued into the Memorial Day weekend for 50,000 residents of Garden Grove and several surrounding communities, with no timeline on when they can return. Lee Zeldin, the head of the EPA, said Sunday the most likely scenario is a low-volume release where officials will be able to monitor, neutralize, and contain the threat. The Orange County Fire Authority is working to keep the temperature of the tank down, spraying water into it. No injuries were reported after the pressurized tank began overheating Thursday. I'm Julie Walker.
4: There is at least a glimmer of hope this morning for a deal to end the standoff between the U.S. and Iran. Oil prices have fallen on hopes for an agreement. President Trump, though, counsels caution and restraint.
6: As the president said, he's not in a hurry. He's not going to make a bad deal. I mean, the president's not going to make a bad agreement.
4: Secretary of State Rubio, Mr. Trump says negotiations with Iran are proceeding constructively. The president says weekend shooting near the White House is further evidence that his request for a $1 billion security funding bill related to his ballroom project is justified. Felix Rosenquist of Sweden has won the Indianapolis 500, the closest finish ever. He took the race by just 0.02 seconds. There is no trading today on Wall Street. The U.S. financial markets are closed in observance of Memorial Day. The Dow Jones Industrial Average will reopen tomorrow at a record high, 50,579. The Nasdaq, the S&P, ended with gains on Friday as well. This is SRN News. Do people know you are a Christian?
7: Lifeway Research has been asking that question to Protestant churchgoers, and only 53% of them say that most of the people they know are aware they're followers of Christ. 30% say most people don't know. But the survey also reveals that a strong majority of Christians are fully prepared to share their faith. 65% say they would have no hesitation letting a non-Christian person know that they are a believer. Michael Harrington reporting.
4: The House has rejected a proposal for a new Smithsonian American Women's History Museum on the National Mall over transgenderism. Democrats decided to scuttle the popular proposal when Republicans refused to allow the Women's Museum to include exhibits on men who are living as women. The GOP revisions to the bill also give President Trump the final say on where the building would be located. The Democratic Women's Caucus led the effort to block the bill if it did not include transgender people. This is SRN News. As the UN's top panel on climate change backs away from its previous doomsday predictions, skeptics have revisited a movie that helped to fuel those doom and gloom forecasts.
8: Conservatives are marking the 20th anniversary of An Inconvenient Truth with sharp criticism of former Vice President Al Gore and the broader climate movement. The critique argues decades of dire climate predictions like timelines for an ice-free Arctic didn't materialize, and say what they call climate hysteria has harmed economies, shifted manufacturing overseas, and enriched elites. They believe the movement uses fear to drive political and financial influence despite waning public interest. Ken Lorman reported.
4: And fed up with climate change claims, President Trump has dismissed the narrative as, in his words, a con job. More details, srnnews.com.
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11: We open our Bibles to 1 Corinthians chapter number 14. For the past several Sundays, I've been speaking to you from chapters 12, 13, and 14 in 1 Corinthians. I had a motive and a purpose in bringing the series to you. I think we need to be instructed as to the so-called charismatic restoration you hear about over the radio and over the TV sometimes. You need to know what that's all about. You need to know the truth of what the Bible teaches concerning the gifts, and in particular, the pressure being placed upon some people relative to the gift of tongues. There are some folk that look you square in the eye and tell you that except you speak in tongues, you've never been filled with the Spirit. There is not one verse of Scripture in the Bible to substantiate such a premise. And yet it's set forth as a matter of Bible fact, when it's not a matter of Bible fact at all. Now, the Bible does teach the gift of tongues in the days of the apostles, no question about that. I questioned the tongue movement in 1974, but I do not question the tongue movement in Acts 2:4, not at all. The Bible is clear in relation to the tongues of Acts 2:4, and we Baptists believe what the Bible has to say. But I do not accept the jabbering of some people in our day that they call tongues, not by any means. Now, we started in chapter 14 with verse number 1 two Sundays ago, and I expounded the verses line by line and verse by verse down to verse number 23, I believe I left off at last time, last Sunday, verse number 23. Now, Paul sets up an analogy in chapter 14, between the gift of prophecy and the gift of tongues. And he compares the two. And he clearly says that the gift of prophecy is greater than the gift of tongues. Now, I didn't say that. That's what it says in the Bible. And I wouldn't argue against it. If I were you, I'd just take the Bible what it says. The gift of prophecy is a greater gift than the gift of tongues. Evidently, therefore, tongues was one of the least or lesser gifts that are enumerated in chapter 12 of 1 Corinthians. Now, he said also that if the whole church be come together in one place, verse number 23, and that's as we are right now, and I think I dealt with this last Sunday somewhat, but if all the church be come together in one place, look at it in your Bible, verse 23, 1 Corinthians 14, and all speak with tongues. If that was possible, that all the people in this congregation were now speaking with tongues, and the door would open, and an unlearned man or an unbeliever, he's called in verse 23, would walk in, the first impression that that unbeliever would have is that the whole crowd is mad. And the word mad is what the King James calls it. The whole crowd is mad. Now, literally, he would say the whole crowd is crazy. A madman is a crazy man. If a man were to walk in the door and everybody was speaking in tongues with nobody interpreting, and the man would conclude that we're all mad. But, verse 24, if the whole church become together in one place and everybody's prophesying, that means that everybody's happy, everybody has joy, everybody has a smile, everybody has an amen, everybody has a glory, everybody's saying praise the Lord, everybody's worshiping God in the Spirit. And those front doors open and the same unsaved and unlearned man walk in on that situation. I pointed out to you five things will happen to him. In verse number 24, he is convinced of all. He says this is genuine. This is the real McCoy. This is old time religion. Number two, he's judged of all. The very presence and power of God brings about conviction in his heart. Number three, the secrets of his heart are made manifest. He says, I'm a dirty rebel, I'm a dirty sinner. Number four, falling down on his face, he worships God. He gets converted. He worships God. Number five, he goes out and reports that God is in you or with you of a truth. God's in that church, no doubt about it. If everybody is prophesying, he goes out and says, I found a place where everybody is happy and where the Lord is with his people. Now, here are five great things that will happen if the whole church become together and everybody is prophesying. Five great things. Now the whole church comes together and everybody's speaking in tongues. Only one thing happens, and that one thing that happens does nobody any good. The man says the crowd is crazy. The crowd's mad. But if everybody's prophesying, five great things, edifying things, constructive things takes place. And those five things I pointed out to you in verses 24 and 25. Now look at verse 26. How is it then, brethren? Now that's a question. How is it then, brethren, when you come together, every one of you hath a psalm, hath a doctrine, hath a tongue, hath a revelation, hath an interpretation. Now, that means that different ones among you have these different gifts. It doesn't mean that everybody in the whole church has a psalm. If any man is merry, let him sing a psalm, says James in chapter 5. It doesn't mean that everybody has a doctrine. It doesn't mean that everybody has tongues. But among the crowd, these different gifts are distributed according to God's sovereign will. Now, when you come together, respect that. Not everybody's going to speak in tongues. Not everybody's going to prophesy. But there are different gifts that have been distributed, administered to the congregation in the sovereign will of God. Now, because of these different administrations of gifts, let all things be done unto edifying. Now, as you use these gifts, you be sure that everything that's done in relation to these gifts be done with that one thought in mind, to edify the church. And if you're doing one thing that's not edifying the church, then it'd be far better not to engage in that. Now, isn't it very interesting that you find that immediately following what he said about the result, if an unsaved man walked in on a congregation and everybody was speaking in tongues, the man would say, "You're mad." Now, he's not edified. He's hindered. And if this man is hindered by everybody speaking in tongues and then later is blessed by everybody prophesying, then it'd be far better for you to prophesy than it would be for you to hinder somebody, because we're exhorted, let all things be done unto the edifying of the entire church. And that ought to be kept in mind when any gift in Paul's day is used in the local church. Now look at verse number 28. But if there be no interpreter, I'm sorry, verse 27. Now I want to point out to you three things, and may I mention this before I point them out to you. I want to point out to you three Bible restrictions upon the use of tongues in the church of Corinth. Now, did I make that clear? Did I say that clear? Three Bible restrictions upon the use of tongues. Now, I did not say that the use of tongues was prohibited in the church of Corinth, but I am saying that there are three Bible restrictions upon the use of tongues in the church of Corinth. Now, note I also carefully said in the church at Corinth. Now, what are those three restrictive measures upon the use of tongues in this particular church? That I want to point out to you. Now, may I prefix what I'm going to say by this statement, that nowhere in all the New Testament is anybody ever exhorted by any apostle or any disciple to speak with tongues. Now, I can find in the Bible that I'm exhorted to repent, I'm exhorted to tithe, I'm exhorted to witness, I'm exhorted to sacrifice, I'm exhorted to present my body a living sacrifice, I'm exhorted to do many things in the Bible, and many things because of that exhortation I have done, you have done. But nowhere in the Bible is any believer ever exhorted to speak with tongues. Now, to me, that's a very interesting insight that you need to remember. You say, "Well, now, you mean then that you would discourage the gift of tongues?" If God gave the gift of tongues to the people at the church at Corinth, I would not discourage it. That's God's prerogative. That's God's will. If he does it, then I have no argument against God. But I'm saying to you that the gift of tongues was not the paramount thing. It was not the most important thing. Now, the emphasis in 1974 is to make this one thing, among some circles, the real sign and the only sign of spirituality. And if you don't have this one gift, then you're not a spiritual Christian. You don't know anything about a deeper life or a second work of grace. No, my friend, that's not it. Not it at all. Now, tongues were used at the church at Corinth, but they were to be used only as regulated through the scriptures and through God's man, the Apostle Paul, as he wrote down this threefold regulation. Now, if I was a member of a church in this day that I use the gift of tongues, and I'm not, we don't practice tongues at Tabernacle. That is not our testimony. I would not recommend it. I would not suggest it. In fact, I'm preaching this series of sermons with that idea in my mind, of course. I reject tongues as I know them in 1974 as being of religious flesh and not of God. But I'm saying to you that if I were a member of a church that practiced tongues, then I would be compelled to see that that practice of tongues was regulated according to the scriptures. I would not turn it loose. I would not let it go out of bounds. I think if you are going to use tongues in a local church, you have no alternative but to practice that gift within the restrictions of the Bible. And the Bible restricts us in many avenues of doctrine and of faith. For example, we are exhorted not to receive a false prophet in our house. You say, well, I'm three times seven. I'm a free man. I'm an American. I'll do as I please. No, you won't. Not if you're God's child, you won't. Now, if you're a sinner, help yourself. But if you're God's child, we're restricted. There's some people I can't sit down with. Did you know the Bible tells me to avoid some people? Now, that doesn't sound sociable, does it? That makes me prejudiced in the eyes of some people. That makes me a bigot in the eyes of some people. But in the Bible, I'm told to avoid fornicators. When I know that a man or woman is not an adulterer, but a fornicator. That's an exaggerated adulterer. That's an extreme case of adultery. And if I know a man or woman is a fornicator, I'm forbidden in the Bible to have anything to do with that person. I'm not allowed. I'm restricted in that sense. Avoid fornicators, says the Bible. Now, wait a minute. That's what the Bible says. Now, you can argue all you want to. That's from the Bible, you see. And I just believe the Bible. And when God restricts me, I'm not going to growl about it or complain about it or argue about it. I'm just restricted. And there are other areas that I'm restricted in. And in the second epistle of John, I've said that I'm not to invite a false prophet into my house. Here's a man knocks on my door. And he doesn't believe that Jesus is divine. He doesn't believe that there's an eternal hell. He believed all the churches are synagogues of Satan. Now you know who I'm talking about, don't you? And he doesn't have a church. He calls his the Kingdom Hall. But he knocks on my door. Now I'm forbidden in the scripture to be sociable to that person. Oh, but you say, good old Southern hospitality. I'll have to invite him into my house and make a pot of coffee for him. And I'll have to entertain him and give him a lot of good Southern hospitality. No, you won't. If you stay with the Bible, you won't. If that man knocks on your door, you're to say, now, sir, I don't believe what you teach. And you can just hit the street. I have nothing for you in my house. You say, that wouldn't be nice. Well, it wouldn't be nice, but it would be scriptural, wouldn't it? And I think it's better sometimes to be scriptural than it is to be nice. And then when you get down to by your bedside, you get ready to go to bed to pray, and you think about that man knocked on the door, and you're praying for mom and dad and the pastor and the missionaries and your family and your children, and that man comes to your mind, pass him up. I'm restricted to pray for him. I can't even pray, God bless you. I can't do it because the Bible restricts me from praying for a man that doesn't believe the Bible. That's 2 John. Read it for yourself. It's in the book, you see. Now, that means that though I'm 21 years old, there's some things I can't do. I'm restricted. And there's some things you can't do You are restricted by the Bible. You're not your own. You're bought with a price. Now, you brethren didn't bring your Bible to church to feel the leather, did you? You got it in your hand, lay it in your lap. Leather feels nice. This is calfskin on my Bible. This Bible my church gave to me when I was ordained many years ago. This Bible I have in my hand was given to me in 1942. How do you like that? 32 years ago. And I still use it, still preach out of it. Isn't that a nice bike? That's a new bike I had put on there, calfskin, nice bike. Feels good. But I didn't bring this Bible to look at and feel and examine its antiquity. I brought this Bible to find out what's on this page. I'm not interested on the bike. I don't know what's on this page, you see. Boys, pick that up. I lose my notes. I have to quit preaching. Oh, that's awful. I had to get that. Thank you. I don't think you got them all, brother. I'll go out of business if I lose my notes. You get the rest of them? Well, that's all? Okay. I believe there's some more around here somewhere, though. All right, that's all. Thank you. I'm just joking, boys. God bless you. Thank you so much. But I'm interested in what goes on here in this page, you see. And you ought to be. And there's some things that I'm restricted in. Some things I can't do. Some things you can't do. All right? Now, that same principle is so in relation to the use of tongues. Now, I didn't write the restrictions down. I didn't start it. I didn't give the gift to begin with. I'm simply reading out of the Bible. Now, let's see what those restrictions were. Number one, in verse 27, if any man speak in an unknown tongue, okay, let it be by one or by two or at the most by three. Now, you know the word one's not in the text, but you can't have two without having one. And you can't have three without having one and two. So when I said one, I didn't violate the scriptures, did I? If any man speak in an unknown tongue, let it be by one, or let it be by two, or let it be by three at the most. Now that means that only three people were permitted or allowed to speak in tongues in one service at the church at Corinth. In other words, if a man stood up in the church at Corinth and said, Pastor, I've got a message I want to deliver to the people in tongues, and here's my brother here that can interpret. The pastor would say, go right ahead, sir. When he'd deliver that message for a minute or two, however how long it was, and the man next to him would give the interpretation. And then another man would put his hand up and say, Pastor, I have a message I want to deliver in tongues. Here's a man that can interpret. And so he'd stand up and give a message in tongues. Then a third man would stand up and say, Sir, Pastor, I have a message I want to deliver in tongues. This man can interpret. Pastor, go right ahead. And the third man gave his message in tongues. Now, when the third man finished, the pastor said, that's all for today. Won't be any more. Open your Bibles. Let's preach. That's what that means. If any man speak in tongues, let it be by one or by two or at the most by three. And then look at the next clause, and that by course, not all three at one time, but one at a time. You speak, then you speak, then you speak. And when three people speaks, that's all for today. Now that's a restriction. Is that the way your Bible reads? If it's King James, that's what it reads. It sure does. They don't practice that. Some people have tongues in these days, don't practice that, do they? Well, they'll have a dozen or so people speak in tongues and nobody bother to interpret. And they speak all at one time, maybe a half a dozen speaking out at the same time. No wonder the man that came in the door said the crowd's crazy. You can understand why a man walk in on that kind of a situation and everybody's speaking in tongues at one time. It's no small wonder that the stranger would say the crowd's mad. This be done scripturally. That only three people were allowed to speak in the church, and that by course, one at a time. Now, I charge every man, every pastor, listen now, I charge every church that practices the gift of tongues to this restriction. And if you're not willing to meet this restriction, then shut up. No wonder people don't believe it. No wonder people won't accept it. They utterly disregard the scriptures and violate the scriptures and trample declare scriptures under their feet. And I charge every man that believes in tongues to practice tongues according to the scriptures. If you can't practice it according to scriptures, don't practice it. Now, restriction number two. Your Bible is open. In verse number 28, but if there be no interpreter. Now, the interpreter was a very important person in the use of tongues in the church of Corinth. Not only is the man speaking with tongues a very important person, but the man interpreting those tongues was a very important person. I submit to you that there is no such thing as tongues in the Bible that nobody understood. All the tongues in Acts 2 were understandable languages. All the tongues in Acts 10 are understandable languages. All the tongues in Acts 7 and 19 are understandable languages. The tongues promised in Mark 16 are understandable languages. And the tongues in this chapter are understandable languages. Now, if it's really a tongue, somebody can interpret. Not everybody. And the gift of interpretation was a miracle, because those men that interpreted didn't study the language no more than those that spoke in tongues. So both the interpreter and the speaker were practicing a miraculous gift. But no man was allowed to speak in tongues except there be an interpreter in the crowd. Now look at verse 20 again. If there be no interpreter present. Now suppose a man went into the church on that day when the whole church were gathered together in one place, and he's got something burning in his soul, and he says, I must speak. And he looks about, and the man that usually interprets didn't come that day. His wife is sick, and he couldn't come, or his baby is sick, and he couldn't come. And the man just burning up. He said, I've got a message. I've got to say something. I'm going to speak in tongues. And he raises up and looks around over the crowd, and the man that ordinarily interprets for him just not present. In fact, he doesn't see anybody in the crowd that can interpret. And he just sits there, and he can't say a word. He can't open his mouth because there's nobody there that can interpret. Now, the Bible is clear. If there be no interpreter present, let him keep silence. Verse 28, look at it in your Bible. Let him keep silence where? In the church. Now, if he can get up and go out down in the field somewhere in the edge of the woods, go ahead. But he's not to speak where anybody can hear him unless there be an interpreter. If he's got something burning, he can't get it off his chest any other way, then get up and get out of the church and go out in the woods. Help yourself. Speak unto God. I speak to yourself.
3: 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The title of the message is Thumbs and Big Toes, and was originally preached on October the 7th, 1973 at Tabernacle Baptist Church. 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
13: 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And now their pastor, Brother Tull Oaks.
14: And when they were come to the place which is called Calvary. There they crucified him. My Heavenly Father, today I thank you so much that you've allowed us this privilege, Lord, to open our Bibles, to come before the microphone. May it be that we would honor and glorify thy name, be a blessing to your people, speak to that when it's lost. And our Father, we want to thank you for your great salvation that you have given unto us, that we know you, and it's through your Son, the Lord Jesus Christ. Thank you for those in our past life who helped to show us the way of the Lord, for our godly mom and dad and grandparents that knew the Lord. Thank you for the old-time preachers. Lord, just for those that lived the life before us. And then our Father, help us to live before others that we might reveal the true and the living God in our lives. Thank you for this day, for health and strength. And thank you, Lord, for those just the friends that are a blessing today. Lord, we realize in America that for the most part, Lord, that we have plenty far as materially. But Lord, we're so sad that many in America have turned away from you to the gods of pleasure, materialism, and even being their own God. But help us that we might understand that you are the Lord, and besides you there is none else. And may we commit our life unto you, Lord, we do. We give ourselves unto you to honor you. So give us thy help, the enabling by the Holy Spirit, we pray in Jesus' name, amen. What a joy being with you on this Monday, beginning a new broadcast week. We're turning our Bibles to the book of 1 Kings chapter 18, and I'll be reading verses 21 through 24, and we want to talk about Elijah and a particular aspect of Elijah's life that he, to the Baal worshipers and others, revealed the true and the living God. We'll be picking that up in just a moment, but first of all, let's hear this song by Brother Dean, I Am Resolved.

Looking now in the word of the Lord to 1 Kings chapter 18, we'll begin to read at verse 21. And Elijah came unto all the people and said, How long halt ye between two opinions? If the Lord be God, follow him. But if Baal, then follow him. And the people answered him, Not a word. Then said Elijah unto the people, I only remain a prophet of the Lord, but Baal's prophets are 450 men. Let them therefore give us 2 bullocks, and let them choose 1 bullock for themselves, cut it in pieces, lay it on wood, and put no fire under, and I will dress the other bullock, and lay it on wood, and put no fire under. And call ye on the name of your gods, that's with a little g, and I will call on the name of the Lord, and the God that answereth by fire, let him be God. And all the people answered and said, It is well spoken. It's well spoken. That's what we're going to do. Here we find in this particular scripture that Elijah has challenged the false prophets of Baal, the false prophets of the grove, and a challenge there that the true God would answer by fire. Well, let's begin to look at Elijah's life. There's many aspects of his life, but as I was reading and the Lord pressed upon her heart this thought and this truth,

Every life reveals their God. Who is your God today? Is it the God of materialism? Is it those that are seeking power, the gods of power, prestige and power? And then we know we have secular humanism, and there's a lot of things that go on about us. But does our life reveal the true and the living God? Think about Elijah's name itself indicates his God, Elijah. And we look at the prefix there, the El, referring to Elohim. We know in Genesis 1 and 1, in the beginning, God created the heaven and the earth. And we understand that the way that God is spelled, G, capital G, with a little O, little D, referring to Elohim, that means the strong one who binds himself by an oath. Yes, that's the God of Elijah. And then we find J-A-H, the last part of his name, referring to Jehovah. Jehovah, that is, and we find it spelled there with a capital L, capital O, capital R, and a capital D, Jehovah. And his name is My God is Jehovah. Yes, that's what his name refers to. Yes, my God is the true God. And Jehovah refers to the self-existing one, the self-existing one, the redemptive name of God. We look at this story and we find the time is around 900 years before the time of Christ. We know that Solomon has reigned 100 years earlier with his great kingdom, but we know that the kingdom split some 60 years before this, and we find the 12 tribes of Israel to the northern tribes, the 10 northern tribes, Samaria being the capital, and there the southern tribes, Judah, Benjamin, Jerusalem being the capital, and they split, and we know in 1 Kings it alternates from one to the king of Judah to the king of Israel, showing us the kings that ruled during this time. But we note here in 1 Kings chapter 16, who's ruling during the time of Elijah? Well, it's wicked Ahab. He's the son of Omri. And the Bible said in 1 Kings 16:28, so Omri slept with his fathers and was buried in Samaria, and Ahab his son reigned in his stead. And in the 38th year of Asa, king of Judah, began Ahab, the son of Omri, to reign. So the Bible fills in that Asa, over in the kingdom of Judah, had been ruling for 38 years. Now it's said of Asa that he did right. He did that which was right in the sight of the Lord. Well, the counterpart in the northern kingdom, he certainly is just the opposite. Well, Omri, but Asa was king of Judah, and in the 38th year of Asa, king of Judah, began Ahab, the son of Omri, to reign over Israel. And Ahab, the son of Omri, reigned over Israel and Samaria 22 years. And Ahab, the son of Omri, did evil in the sight of the Lord above all that were before him. And it came to pass, as if it had been a light thing for him to walk in the sins of Jeroboam, the son of Nebat, that he took to wife Jezebel, the daughter of Ethbaal, king of the Zidonians, and went and served Baal and worshipped him. And he reared up an altar for Baal in the house of Baal, which he built in Samaria. And Ahab made a grove, and Ahab did more to provoke the Lord God of Israel to anger than all the kings of Israel that were before him. And, beloved, as we look at this, and the scripture said, if it had been a light thing, that for him to walk in the sins of Jeroboam the son of Nebat. Now, that's Jeroboam the first. You go back to 1 Kings 12, when you note that the kingdom split, and what did Jeroboam do? Well, three perverse and ungodly things. And we know that, first of all, at Dan and Bethel, the cities of Dan and Bethel, he placed the golden calves there for worship. And he did something else. He made priests of the lowest of the people. For he made a statement. He knew that the Jewish people would return to Jerusalem to worship their God. So I have got to implement a worship system
to keep my people loyal unto me.

0: So we find that he established two worship centers with golden calves, and he did not relate to the Levites, but whomever he chose, even of the lowest of the people, chose to fulfill the office of priest. And then he added another particular feast day that God did not add. You see, sometimes people's religion causes them to be loyal to the particular cause of the government. Well, that's just like the Muslim community in Iran and other places in the world, and their religion will keep them loyal there to that particular government, and even though it may be just like the religion of Baal, that is corrupt. Well, as we look on in this story, and not only that, but there's something else he did was worse than even the sins of Jeroboam. What did he do? He married Jezebel, the daughter of Ethbaal. He's the king of Zidonians. Here is the headquarters of Baal worship. Now, what about Baal? If we look back to history, we find that Baal was a pagan god who was supposed to control rain and fertility, also the god of fire. And we find that many things were applied to Baal himself, but it was the god Baal that would make the land productive. But we find that now the land's not productive, just the opposite. There's a drought. There's been no rain. We study about Baal, described as the supreme male god, the son of El. And what about the worship to Baal? Described like this: morally rotten, vile, sensual, immoral sex acts as a religious exercise, had fertility rites, vulgar dances, chambers for male and female prostitutes. Now we know that many times through different cultures, different countries, there might be different names applied to their god, but they were in similar activities. Remember the Apostle Paul, and we find there at Corinth, as Paul wrote to them, there was the temple to the goddess Aphrodite, and how that people there were involved in that worship, and history said that integrated in that worship was at least 1,000 prostitutes. Well, we find there's been corruption beyond imagination down through time, people worshiping false gods. But who is the true and living God? We'll pick up on tomorrow. Until then, may the Lord's blessings be upon you.
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3: The Gospel according to St. Matthew, chapter 26. And it came to pass, when Jesus had finished all these sayings, he said unto his disciples, Ye know that after 2 days is the feast of the Passover, and the Son of Man is betrayed to be crucified. Then assembled together the chief priests and the scribes and the elders of the people unto the palace of the high priest, who was called Caiaphas, and consulted that they might take Jesus by subtlety and kill him. But they said, Not on the feast day, lest there be an uproar among the people. Now when Jesus was in Bethany in the house of Simon the leper, there came unto him a woman having an alabaster box of very precious ointment, and poured it on his head as he sat at meat. But when his disciples saw it, they had indignation, saying, To what purpose is this waste? For this ointment might have been sold for much and given to the poor. When Jesus understood it, he said unto them, Why trouble ye the woman? For she hath wrought a good work upon me. where ye have the poor always with you, but me ye have not always. For in that she hath poured this ointment on my body, she did it for my burial. Verily I say unto you, wheresoever this gospel shall be preached in the whole world, there shall also this that this woman hath done be told for a memorial of her. Then one of the 12, called Judas Iscariot, went unto the chief priests, and said unto them, What will ye give me, and I will deliver him unto you? And they covenanted with him for 30 pieces of silver. And from that time he sought opportunity to betray him. Now the first day of the feast of unleavened bread, the disciples came to Jesus, saying unto him, Where wilt thou that we prepare for thee to eat the Passover? And he said, Go into the city to such a man, and say unto him, The Master saith, My time is at hand. I will keep the Passover at thy house with my disciples. And the disciples did as Jesus had appointed them, and they made ready the Passover. Now when the even was come, he sat down with the 12. And as they did eat, he said, Verily I say unto you, that one of you shall betray me. And they were exceeding sorrowful, and began every one of them to say unto him, Lord, is it I? And he answered and said, He that dippeth his hand with me in the dish, the same shall betray me. The Son of Man goeth, as it is written of him, But woe unto that man by whom the Son of Man is betrayed. It had been good for that man if he had not been born. Then Judas, which betrayed him, answered and said, Master, is it I? He said unto him, Thou hast said. And as they were eating, Jesus took bread and blessed it and brake it and gave it to the disciples and said, Take, eat. This is my body. And he took the cup, and gave thanks, and gave it to them, saying, Drink ye all of it. For this is my blood of the New Testament, which is shed for many for the remission of sins. But I say unto you, I will not drink henceforth of this fruit of the vine until that day when I drink it new with you in my Father's kingdom. And when they had sung an hymn, they went out into the Mount of Olives. Then saith Jesus unto them, All ye shall be offended because of me this night. For it is written, I will smite the shepherd, and the sheep of the flock shall be scattered abroad. But after I am risen again, I will go before you into Galilee. Peter answered and said unto him, Though all men shall be offended because of thee, yet will I never be offended. Jesus said unto him, Verily I say unto thee, that this night, before the cock crow, thou shalt deny me thrice. Peter said unto him, Though I should die with thee, yet will I not deny thee. Likewise also said all the disciples. Then cometh Jesus with them unto a place called Gethsemane, and saith unto the disciples, Sit ye here, while I go and pray yonder. And he took with him Peter and the two sons of Zebedee, and began to be sorrowful and very heavy. Then saith he unto them, My soul is exceeding sorrowful, even unto death. Tarry ye here, and watch with me. And he went a little further, and fell on his face, and prayed, saying, O my Father, if it be possible, let this cup pass from me. Nevertheless, not as I will, but as thou wilt. And he cometh unto the disciples, and findeth them asleep, and saith unto Peter, What, could ye not watch with me 1 hour? Watch and pray, that ye enter not into temptation. The spirit indeed is willing, but the flesh is weak. He went away again the second time, and prayed, saying, O my Father, if this cup may not pass away from me, except I drink it, thy will be done. And he came and found them asleep again, for their eyes were heavy. And he left them, and went away again, and prayed the third time, saying the same words. Then cometh he to his disciples, and saith unto them, Sleep on now, and take your rest. Behold, the hour is at hand, and the Son of Man is betrayed into the hands of sinners. Rise, let us be going. Behold, he is at hand that doth betray me. And while he yet spake, lo, Judas, one of the 12, came, and with him a great multitude with swords and staves from the chief priests and elders of the people. Now he that betrayed him gave them a sign, saying, Whomsoever I shall kiss, that same is he, hold him fast. And forthwith he came to Jesus and said, Hail, Master, and kissed him. And Jesus said unto him, Friend, wherefore art thou come? Then came they, and laid hands on Jesus, and took him. And behold, one of them which were with Jesus stretched out his hand, and drew his sword, and struck a servant of the high priest's, and smote off his ear. Then said Jesus unto him, Put up again thy sword into his place, for all they that take the sword shall perish with the sword. Thinkest thou that I cannot now pray to my Father, and he shall presently give me more than 12 legions of angels? But how then shall the scriptures be fulfilled, that thus it must be? In that same hour said Jesus to the multitudes, Are ye come out as against a thief, with swords and staves for to take me? I sat daily with you teaching in the temple, and ye laid no hold on me. But all this was done that the scriptures of the prophets might be fulfilled. Then all the disciples forsook him and fled. And they that had laid hold on Jesus led him away to Caiaphas the high priest, where the scribes and the elders were assembled. But Peter followed him afar off unto the high priest's palace, and went in and sat with the servants to see the end. Now the chief priests and elders and all the council sought false witness against Jesus to put him to death, but found none. Yea, though many false witnesses came, yet found they none. At the last came two false witnesses, and said, This fellow said, I am able to destroy the temple of God and build it in 3 days. And the high priest arose and said unto him, Answerest thou nothing? What is it which these witness against thee? But Jesus held his peace. And the high priest answered and said unto him, I adjure thee by the living God that thou tellest whether thou be the Christ, the Son of God. Jesus saith unto him, Thou hast said. Nevertheless, I say unto you, Hereafter shall ye see the Son of Man sitting on the right hand of power and coming in the clouds of heaven. Then the high priest rent his clothes, saying, He hath spoken blasphemy. What further need have we of witnesses? Behold, now ye have heard his blasphemy. What think ye? They answered and said, He is guilty of death. Then did they spit in his face and buffeted him. And others smote him with the palms of their hands, saying, Prophesy unto us, thou Christ, who is he that smote thee? Now Peter sat without in the palace, and a damsel came unto him, saying, Thou also wast with Jesus of Galilee. But he denied before them all, saying, I know not what thou sayest. And when he was gone out into the porch, another maid saw him, and said unto them that were there, This fellow was also with Jesus of Nazareth. And again he denied with an oath, I do not know the man. And after a while came unto him they that stood by and said to Peter, Surely thou also art one of them, for thy speech bewrayeth thee. Then began he to curse and to swear, saying, I know not the man. And immediately the cock crew. And Peter remembered the word of Jesus, which said unto him, Before the cock crow thou shalt deny me thrice. And he went out and wept bitterly. Chapter 27. When the morning was come, all the chief priests and elders of the people took counsel against Jesus to put him to death. And when they had bound him, they led him away and delivered him to Pontius Pilate, the governor. Then Judas, which had betrayed him, when he saw that he was condemned, repented himself, and brought again the 30 pieces of silver to the chief priests and elders, saying, I have sinned, in that I have betrayed the innocent blood. And they said, What is that to us? See thou to that. And he cast down the pieces of silver in the temple, and departed, and went and hanged himself. And the chief priests took the silver pieces, and said, It is not lawful for to put them into the treasury, because it is the price of blood. And they took counsel, and bought with them the potter's field to bury strangers in. Wherefore that field was called the field of blood unto this day. Then was fulfilled that which was spoken by Jeremy the prophet, saying, And they took the 30 pieces of silver, the price of him that was valued, whom they of the children of Israel did value, and gave them for the potter's field, as the Lord appointed me. And Jesus stood before the governor, and the governor asked him, saying, Art thou the king of the Jews? And Jesus said unto him, Thou sayest. And when he was accused of the chief priests and elders, he answered nothing. Then said Pilate unto him, Hearest thou not how many things they witness against thee? And he answered him to never a word, insomuch that the governor marveled greatly. Now at that feast the governor was wont to release unto the people a prisoner, whom they would. And they had then a notable prisoner called Barabbas. Therefore, when they were gathered together, Pilate said unto them, Whom will ye that I release unto you, Barabbas, or Jesus, which is called Christ? For he knew that for envy they had delivered him. When he was set down on the judgment seat, his wife sent unto him, saying, Have thou nothing to do with that just man? For I have suffered many things this day in a dream because of him. But the chief priests and elders persuaded the multitude that they should ask Barabbas and destroy Jesus. The governor answered and said unto them, Whether of the twain will ye that I release unto you? They said, Barabbas. Pilate saith unto them, What shall I do then with Jesus, which is called Christ? They all say unto him, Let him be crucified. And the governor said, Why, what evil hath he done? But they cried out the more, saying, Let him be crucified. When Pilate saw that he could prevail nothing, but that rather a tumult was made, he took water and washed his hands before the multitude, saying, I am innocent of the blood of this just person. See ye to it. Then answered all the people and said, His blood be on us and on our children. Then released he Barabbas unto them. And when he had scourged Jesus, he delivered him to be crucified. Then the soldiers of the governor took Jesus into the common hall and gathered unto him the whole band of soldiers. And they stripped him and put on him a scarlet robe. And when they had plaited a crown of thorns, they put it upon his head and a reed in his right hand. And they bowed the knee before him and mocked him, saying, Hail, King of the Jews! And they spit upon him and took the reed and smote him on the head. And after that they had mocked him, they took the robe off from him and put his own raiment on him and led him away to crucify him. And as they came out, they found a man of Cyrene, Simon by name. Him they compelled to bear his cross. And when they were come unto a place called Golgotha, that is to say, a place of a skull, they gave him vinegar to drink mingled with gall. And when he had tasted thereof, he would not drink. And they crucified him, and parted his garments, casting lots, that it might be fulfilled which was spoken by the prophet, They parted my garments among them, and upon my vesture did they cast lots. And sitting down they watched him there, and set up over his head his accusation written, This is Jesus, the King of the Jews. Then were there two thieves crucified with him, one on the right hand and another on the left.
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1: In the beginning was the Word, and the Word was with God, and the Word was God. The same was in the beginning with God. All things were made by Him, and without Him was not anything made that was made. In Him was life, and the life was the light of men, and the light shineth in darkness, and the darkness comprehended it not. Would you join us in prayer? Precious Father, how we thank you for the privilege to just call upon your name. Lord, to just be able to bow and look to you, knowing that you're God, knowing that you're on the throne, knowing that you're in charge. And Lord, the eyes of the Lord behold the righteous. And Father, our righteousness is none other than Jesus Christ that indwells us. And Father, as we come to thee today, we ask that your will, only your will, be done in our lives. God, would you draw your people to you? Father, would you touch? And God, your blessings upon each life. And Father, thank you for your goodness and your mercy. Thank you for saving us. Thank you for keeping us. Thank you for helping us. Thank you in these days to just let us live for you. Father, I pray that you'd open the Word of God to our hearts today, and that the Holy Spirit would just simply let us see the truths of the Word of the Lord and fall in love with our Savior, because He is Lord and Savior of our life. God, would you get glory and honor in everything we say, of everything we do? Touch your children. Draw them to you. Save that one that's nearest to eternity. Oh, Father, that's the reason Jesus came into this world, to seek and to save that which was lost. Now, Lord, get glory and honor. In Jesus' wonderful and precious name we ask it. Amen and amen. This is the Open Bible Hour, and this is Brother Jerry Honeycutt, and what a blessing it is to be with you today. And as we are going to another week, in fact, we're just about to come to the end of the month of May, and you turn around twice and say, "Oh, my soul, where did it go?" Well, as we look around and all of the rain that's been coming, the nice warm sunshine, and the beautiful weather here up in the mountains, and those old trees that were so naked and bare, and now everything's greening up, and the grass is growing, and flowers are blooming, and the blessings of God upon us, and how we ought to rejoice and thank God. But you know, that's a picture of life. Many times you go through dark times in your life and you feel like one of those old trees out there, bare and naked, and feel like, my goodness, is there no end to this? But then the Lord lets His breath upon us, and the blessings and the sweetness and the glory of God. Life is precious. Why? Because we're in His hands. Now, today, I want to invite you again to open the greatest book that has ever been written. It don't matter where you read it, whether it's in Genesis, whether it's in Revelation. Today, we're reading in the little book of Acts. And I want you to turn there to the book of Acts, chapter number 27, and we'll pick up at verse number 42 just in a minute. And I believe God's saying some things to our heart through these scriptures. Now, before we get into the Word of God, I want to say this. All of the students of VBC Bible Institute, remember that this coming Saturday, which will be June the 2nd, we will be having our VBC graduation, Bible college graduation, at 2 o'clock. We want the students to be there at 1 so they can take pictures. And we're expecting a great time in the Lord. In fact, this graduation marks 27 years of our Bible Institute. How good God has been and how wonderful He is. In fact, let me just mention this. Any students that may be, any person that may be considering studying with us, please get in touch with us now. Don't wait. We need to see how many students will be going into the next session of classes. And this coming August, we'll begin the first classes of the three-year course. And so now's an ideal time to just jump in here with us and get in touch with us. If you need to call us, it's 423-772-3848. And we'll see if we can help you any way that we possibly can. But remember that. Amen. Now, I want us to look in the Word of the Lord in the book of Acts. What is the Scripture saying to us? Many of you right now are going through some of the storms of your life. Marriages that's shattering your life. Children, events, jobs, situations. Some of you, it's your health. And it seems like that there's no end to the storms. But let me just say this. When God tells you that you're going to go somewhere, you are going to go. And God told the Apostle Paul, you are, I want you to go to Rome. And storms come. Situations in life do. Now, in fact, here they're on a ship. And we've been looking this. Go back to verse 41. And let's look at this ship. And falling into a place where two seas met, they ran the ship aground. And the forepart stuck fast and remained unmovable. But the hinder part was broken with the violence of the waves. Folks, can I say verse 41? The ship has wrecked. It's not going to survive any longer. It's broken. They did not make it to shore. But did God lie? No. In fact, look what the Lord does. Now look at the next verse of Scripture. And the soldiers' counsel, in other words, the leading counselor with the soldiers that was there, they said, kill the prisoners, every one of them. Folks, that included the Apostle Paul. Oh, do you not see how that the devil is wanting to destroy the man of God? And the military says, hey, the leader of the military says, do that. The devil wants to try to wipe you out and destroy you. But lest, he said, why did they give that order? Kill the prisoners, lest any of them should swim out and escape. But notice the next verse of Scripture. But the centurion, one of the soldiers, willing to save Paul, kept them from their purpose and commanded that they which could swim should cast themselves first into the sea and get to land. What happened to this centurion? Why is he not loyal to his military? Yes, but I wonder why he wanted to save Paul. My friend, let me tell you something. There's one thing about it. You don't want to be in jail with Paul. If you do, he's going to preach to you. He's going to talk to you about the Lord. He's going to try to win you to the Lord. I can't help but to believe that this old centurion had accepted the Lord and willing to save Paul. He was willing to lose his position in the military to save Paul. What do you see in this? God always has a way of escape for his children. Hallelujah. And kept them from their purpose, kept them from killing all of the prisoners and old Paul's life. Oh, my friend, why? God takes care of his children. I get folks call me all the time and they're going through trials and situations and my heart go out to them. I see situations in our community and lives and folks, I want to say to you, Jesus Christ is the answer. Hallelujah. And no matter, the ship can be wrecked, but God knows how to deliver. And the centurion said, "You fellas, no, you just go ahead and get out of the water." Well, remember, before this, they had already cut the rope loose from the little boat that they was going to escape in. God didn't mean for them to escape in that little boat. God wanted them to swim ashore. Now, this shipwreck, they're not to shore yet. They still out there. But look at this next verse of scripture. And the rest, some on boards, hallelujah, some on broken pieces of the ship. Remember, this ship is wrecked. And so it came to pass that they escaped all safe to the land. Hallelujah. What a God we have. Sometime when there's, in fact, a preacher friend of mine came by here a while back and in his life it had just gone all to pieces. And as we talked and I shared with him, he said, "Since Patty passed away, how's your life been?" I said, "It went all to pieces." Folks, let me tell you something. A man of God, losing that mate and losing your wife, it do change your life. And when there's situations in every one of your life, there's situations that you just don't know what to do. But hallelujah, the ship may wreck. I mean, life may just go all to pieces. But did you know something? You will reach shore. You may be on a board. You may be on a splinter. I mean, you may be on a broken piece, but God said they all escaped to land. Hallelujah. We're going to make it home. God bless you until next time.
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1: Good afternoon, everyone. This is Jimmy Millsaps, pastor of the Grace Tabernacle Baptist Church in Robbinsville, North Carolina. 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
1: He's taking mamas and daddies away from their kids and them squalling and crying their eyes out. And he's dragging them off to be killed because they are professing the name of Christ. And he said, I was the chief of sinners. And God sent amen to that by letting him put that down. But the chief of sinners, you know what that means? That means he probably, listen, according to the Bible, now listen, according to the Bible, there's some get more stripes than others, so there's different degrees of punishment. Some say this, but bitch, he deserved the hottest seat in hell. If he's the chief of sinners, he deserves more of the wrath of God than anybody else, and that's what he deserved. But the man that used to be the chief of sinners is now the apostle of the Gentiles, thank God. What about that? He said, I'm going to glory. He said, I've become a fool in glory. I want to rejoice and praise the Lord. And Magna, God is being so good. He had a reason tonight to glory. Now I'm going to tell you something. If you're saved, you've got a reason to glory. There may be some infirmities going on. There may be some distresses. There may be some tough things going on in your life. But hey, if you're saved, thank God you've got a reason tonight to rejoice and magnify the Lord. Paul had a reason. He used to be the chief of sinners, but here he is now. He said, he's back by Mac. He said, for there was given unto me the dispensation of the grace of God. You know what that word dispensation? Now we look at that as a period of time, but it's a responsibility in the time. The word dispensation means a stewardship. He said, been committed unto me the stewardship, the dispensation of the grace of God. What about that? The dispensation, the stewardship of the message of the grace of God to the church had been given to him, the chief of sinners, the ex-chief of sinners. The enemy, the rottenest apple in the whole barrel. God reached down, arrested him on the road to Damascus, struck him blind and crippled him there with blindness, and then gave him light and sent him forth preaching Christ, thank God. What? Hey, he's got a reason to rejoice. Sometimes, now listen. I know this. I know what I'm saying. When you're hurting in the body, sometimes it's hard to praise the Lord. But I just want to say this: that he still deserves it. He still deserves praise. He still deserves glory. I've told you a lot of times about Clyde Morgan, first church I pastored. I go visit this man. I took his sister to Asheville one Monday, and they cut one of his legs off right here. I took him back the next. Took her back the next Monday. They cut that leg off all higher. I took her back the next Monday, and they cut the other leg off. That's three Mondays in a row amputating that man. He had five or six heart attacks. And he got back home. He's over there, and we went up to see him. He's laying there, and it's on them stubs, Brother Mackey. And he'd raise up in that hospital bed and tell you how good God been to him. One of them times he's up there, he's back up yonder. He got gangrene and all that. And boy, he's sick. And he went, and Eller went up there to see him. And she said, he told her, said, Eller, he said, I want to go home. And she said, Clyde, you're too sick to go home. He said, Eller, he said, I ain't talking about Nantahala. He said, I want to go home. Well, thank God he's home. And I'll never forget that, Brother Lloyd. And I'm talking about sick. And he could raise up in that bed and tell you how good God is. And I'm just going to say this. Listen, if you're saved, you got a lot to shout about tonight. You got a reason to rejoice tonight. Because you know what? If you're saved, God has done so much for you that you can't even imagine. You can't count. You can't tally up what was done for you at Calvary, friend. None of the ransomed ever knew how deep the waters crossed, how dark the night the Lord passed through, where he found his sheep that was lost. Can't get a hold of that. And what God has done for us. But that man had a little bit of knowledge of it. And you don't know what, hey, listen, you don't know what he's doing for you right now. Keeping us saved. At this moment, we have an advocate at the Father. And thank God he's taking on every accusation and handling them well, thank God. He'll never lose a case. Our advocate in our behalf, amen, pleading our case, keeping us saved, thank God. Keeping us, amen, right with the Father. Amen. Bless his holy name. And then, thank God, through the eternal ages. Amen. Y'all with me tonight? Hey, I'm just saying, listen, Paul said, I'm become a fool and glorying. Amen. He had something to shout about. Had a reason to rejoice. Paul said, you got to be saved. Then let me say this. You got to be saved. There's a requirement here. Let the redeemed of the Lord say so. And by the way, if you're redeemed, you've got so much shout about you can't even count it up. And if you ain't saved, it don't matter what else you've got, you got no reason to shout, brother. You're in trouble. You're living under the judgment of God. Hey, Jonathan Edwards said in that message, Sinners in the Hands of an Angry God, he said the only thing keeping you out of hell at any moment is the mere pleasure of God. It's because he don't let you fall in right now. Amen. I mean, hey, just the grace of God's keeping you alive. It's the grace of God that's keeping your heart beating. It's the grace of God that keeps you breathing. Amen. Amen. Here's a man, listen, he knew that, what God had done for him. Amen. And he wrote this. This is Paul wrote this. He said, I would that men everywhere would lift up holy hands without wrath and doubting. Holy hands without separated hands. Clean hands. They don't need to lift up a dirty hand in the face of God. They don't need to be living in sin and trying to shout and praise the Lord. He said, come out from among the world and be separate, and I'll receive you. Amen. Amen. You know who wrote that? The Apostle Paul. So there's the reason to rejoice. And I thought about this. I'm moving on now. The requirements. You got to be saved. You need to be redeemed. You need the right relationship with the Lord. And I see in this a resolve. He said, most gladly therefore will I rather glory. And this man said, I'm become a fool and go. He is resolved that he is going to glory. He's going to do some rejoicing. Well, I'm telling you tonight, listen, folks, we need to praise the Lord. Hey, we just need to praise God. If there's something keeping you from it, you fix that. Whatever that is, get to where you can praise the Lord. We need to worship God tonight. He deserves to be praised. Paul, here, listen, he's glorying. He's glorying. He said, I've become a fool. And the world thought he's a fool. The world think we're fools. We truly worship. Amen. What about that? And I thought about this. Listen to this. There was a restriction in his worship or his glorying. According to what he said. Listen to this. Everybody listening? You know, I don't want you to miss this. It's what he said. He said, God forbid that I should glory save in the cross of our Lord Jesus Christ. He said, I'm gonna glory. And he said, I become a fool in glorying. He's determined to glory. But he said, I'm not gonna glory in anything. I'm not gonna let something else get my glory other than the cross of the Lord Jesus Christ. This is the man. Now listen. This is the man that said over there, I think it's chapter 3, even the righteousness of God, which is by faith unto all and upon all them that believe. This is the man that let us know not only whenever we were saved, or at Calvary, our sins are put on Christ. But when we believed, his righteousness was placed on us. Paul's the man that told us about that. He's the one. Therefore, being justified by faith, we have peace with God. That's Paul. That's chapter 5. Chapter 4, he said there, I think he said in Romans chapter number 4, he said, what saith the scripture? I'm talking about Abraham. So what saith
0: Abraham is pertaining, our father is the faith pertaining. Said, for Abraham was justified by works, he hath whereof to glory, but not before God. But what saith the scripture? Listen to this. You know what he said? He said, Abraham believed God, and it was counted unto him for righteousness. Now, him that worketh is the reward, not reckoning of grace, but of debt. But to him that worketh not, but justifieth, listen, to him that worketh not, but believeth on him that justifieth the ungodly, his faith is counted for righteousness. That's that old wicked chief of sinners. Been saved, now he's apostle of Gentiles. What about that? And says our faith is counted for righteousness. Amen. What about that? Thank God. He said, I'm going to glory in that. I'm going to glory. You know, they put him there in jail in Philippi. Beat him. Got him and Silas and beat him to the blood run down their back. And they put them in the inner prison, put their feet fast in the stocks and put them in the inner prison, in the dungeon. Hadn't done a thing in the world wrong. All they done is preached. And at midnight, you know, midnight's the darkest time of the night, at midnight. Hey, listen, ain't nobody coming with any bail money. There's no way they can call. There's no way they can get a message out. There's no way they can tell somebody where they're at. There's no lawyer they can hire. There's no, hey, at midnight in the inner prison, dark as it could be, Bible says Paul and Silas prayed and sang praises unto God.
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2: 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This is Pastor Stephen Aldridge. Thank you so much for joining us today. If you don't have a home church, we'd love to have you. 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

0: let's go to the First Baptist Church of Conesty with part one of this week's message.
1: Well, tonight, so many things that are racing through my mind right now. I'm sure you can understand that. I want to say to these, I want to say to the children's home, what a blessing to have you with us tonight. Thank you for being here. I could not help but think the young fellow that the Lord touched his heart to speak to us. We sure do love you, and I'm glad you spoke up for the Lord there. And then also, am I ringing terribly bad? It sounds to me like I'm ringing horribly. Maybe it's all this empty head. But I was up here in behind them while they were singing, and a couple of you young fellows that were kind of in the back, you were kind of hiding out, trying to hide out a little bit, and I think I would have been the same way. I got that close. I got that close to being a children's home. Many young boys in my situation ended up in a children's home. I just had a really tenacious mother that wouldn't accept it. But if it hadn't been for that, I'd have been right there. And just one of you, just one of you is worth that $4 million. Plus. Just any one of you, you're worth that plus. You're getting ready to see there's a big God. He's able to do things. And I appreciate them coming tonight, don't you? Aren't you glad they've been part of this meeting? I appreciate each and every one of you. I love you. Many of you are very dear to my heart for many, many years.

that I could find anywhere. Behind me sits my pastor, and God has been good to the First Baptist Church of Coniston. He's been really good to us. And tonight, I want to say clearly that I believe God is doing some really great things with Brother Aldridge and for Brother Aldridge, and is building and growing him to be the man of God into this generation will be really being used in a great way. Already is in my mind, but I'm watching God do some great things with him. And I want it to be known to anybody that I ever get to talk to that if there is one large voice for Brother Aldridge, it's me. I want to be his best cheerleader. I say that sincerely. Tonight, now I realize that even though we only do this once a year, it'd be a horrible thing for us to become totally exhausted too, even though we do it once a year. But nonetheless, God's not going to let me just say nothing. So here I am. And good, bad, or indifferent. And now the church can't vote me out. I could end up never getting to come back, but the church can't vote me out now. So I'm feeling pretty good about that tonight. I stuck a message in my Bible, and right now I'm pulling it out, and I'm putting it back here in the back of my Bible because I'm getting ready to just rebuke all of my pride. My pride that always torments me. Some of you preachers may know what I'm talking about. I get tortured with this. And then they came out with this sermon audio deal where everybody sits around and listens. And they come up to me and they say, I listened to you on sermon audio. I listened to that message 10 times. And I'm thinking to myself, it took you that many times to understand what I say. Just kidding, Brother Paul. I have been tormented all of my preaching life, and I keep meticulous notes everywhere I've ever been. If you have been there and you're a preacher, your name has been written down on that message somewhere, and I'm horrible to scan congregations, and I say now, you know, he's been there, so that starts shrinking my number of messages. I don't know how you get your messages, but it really shrinks my pool, and that's a horrible thing. That's born in pride. That's born in pride. I used to justify it by saying I just simply don't want people to think I don't study, but it's really born in pride. And so a few moments ago, God rang my bell sitting right over here, and he said, now, I want you to discard that message. That truth is, there wouldn't be any of you in here that heard the message that I stuck in. That's the reason I stuck it in there. Because it's that new. Now tonight, probably 95% of you have heard me try to deal with this text before, but at this point, I don't care. So take your Bibles, if you would, and turn with me to the book of Genesis, chapter number 22. I am going to really, really, really speed this message up. Because the last time that I endeavored to preach this message, Brother Dietz, it was an hour and 10 minutes. Is there anybody in here that knows how late it is now? Okay. Since you don't know, it doesn't matter. But God being our helper, I'm going to shrink this thing to

0: Genesis chapter number 22. I'm going to forego reading the entirety of the text. I trust that you've come up in Sunday school because you would have been exposed to this particular story given to us here in the life of Abraham and Isaac as God now speaks to Abraham and gives him clear command that he wants him to carry his son up onto a mountain that he will show him, there he wants to sacrifice him. Abraham gets up the next morning and goes to do that. I've always thought that the most remarkable thing in the world. The Bible says in verse number 1 of chapter 22, and it came to pass after these things that God did tempt Abraham, tested Abraham, and said unto him, Abraham, and he said, Behold, here I am. A very open-ended response, here I am. Basically, he's declaring now to God Almighty, I am your man. I am open to whatever you're getting ready to say to me. I'm your man. I will do whatever you say. And then, of course, God places this most unusual and difficult command in the lap of Abraham. The Bible says, though, in verse number 18, and in thy seed shall all the nations of the earth be blessed because thou hast obeyed my voice. So it's obvious that Abraham receives a command that's larger than life, a command that is greater than any of us would be able to accomplish in and of our own self. And yet Abraham gets up the next morning, he leaves the tent and takes off with his son Isaac, goes until God points out the mountain. They scale the mountain together and there build an altar. Isaac assists his dad, now being not a youngster, not a child, but a grown young man. When his daddy ties his wrists together, his ankles together, the older man is assisted by the movements of his son, who recognizes exactly what's going on, but who believes.
1: That's all the time we have for today. We pray that we've been a blessing to you. Thank you so much for listening. Join us again tomorrow, same time, same place, while we seek Him first.

0: Hello, this is Pastor Doug Benton right here at Tabernacle Baptist Church, where good music and preaching can always be found. 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
1: 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Thank you so much for tuning in today. We pray the broadcast is a blessing.

0: We will now be going to a live recording from the Hoopers Creek Baptist Church. 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
1: Take your Bible this morning, if you will. Turn with me to Daniel, the book of Daniel, chapter number 3. Lord, I want to preach on a message, and I believe it's so vital to the day that we're living in. On this subject, if you're taking notes, I just write this down: unwavering faith. Now, everybody say that with me, unwavering faith. 1, 2, 3, unwavering faith. If there's anything you need today, you need to make up your mind how you stand. Now look, if this book, what's going to really help you, friend, what's really going to help you is this: when you make up your mind that what God's Word says is the truth, and you stand on what God's Word says, and you don't compromise. There's no middle ground. There's no shifting this way or that way. When God's Word said it, you gotta stand on it. Ain't okay? Amen. Amen, right? Hey, God said it's wrong. We gotta admit that it's wrong. Somebody help me. Amen. Right? Amen. God's Word said it's right to promote it. We gotta do everything in our power to promote it and get the gospel out and do what God's Word said to do. All right, listen. Chapter number 3 deals with old King Nebuchadnezzar. And in verses 1 through 4, King Nebuchadnezzar, he set up this big old huge idol. Now let me say this to you. One of these days, the Antichrist is going to set up a system in this world, okay? And this golden image, this big old idol, if you will, this golden image is a literal, in the book of Daniel, it's a literal idol, okay? But one of these days, this system, this mentality, this idea of control is going to be put in this world one of these days. One world religion and a one world government. Everybody okay? Amen. Y'all got what I'm saying here. This is a foreshadowing of what is to come. There's something coming, friend. You can feel it in the air. Everybody's talking about it. Everybody's wanting you to get in this place where they can control your mind and your thoughts. Y'all got it? All right, let's go. All right, so look. The king's developed. He's developed this idol, this big colossal image, and the whole purpose of getting people to fall down and worship this statue. The king involves his leaders. Notice this. He gets the government involved in this building of process. I just told y'all what's coming, right? Now I want you to look at verse number 2. The Bible says, and then Nebuchadnezzar the king sent to gather together the princes, the governors, and the captains, and the judges, and the treasurers, the counselors, the sheriffs, and all the rulers of the provinces to come to the dedication of the image which Nebuchadnezzar the king had set up. Now at this moment, it's just a dedication. That's how the devil works, you know. He just kind of shows you his new thing, and he gets you involved in his new thing. And the next thing that you know, man, that new thing has now become law. It's now become control. It's now taking over the land. You understand what I'm saying? It's now become part of a system of government. Now it's going to become, hey man, we want to invite you to come to the dedication. We want to invite you to come to the celebration. We want you to come see this new thing. And then the next thing that happens is, now it's developed into law. And now if you don't do what we tell you to do, y'all got where this is going. In other words, there is a consequence for not following what everyone else is doing. It's control, you understand. Look at this. Look at verse number 4. And then a herald cried aloud, "To you it is a command, all people, nations, and languages, that at the time that you hear the sound of the cornet, the flute, the harp, the sackbut, the psaltery, the dulcimer, and all kinds of music, ye fall down and worship the golden image that Nebuchadnezzar the king had set up. And whoso falleth not down," here's the consequences, "and whoso falleth not down and worship shall the same hour be cast in the midst of the burning fiery furnace. In other words, we are going to control you. Our idea is this: if you don't do what we say, we are going to control you. We are going to own you. Now, I love you. I love you this morning, but I ain't up here to be your best friend. I'm up here to tell you the truth, amen. Now, some of y'all playing with this system. Amen. The Bible said this, that the devil is the same he's always been. His tactics do not change, amen. He's here to kill, steal, and to destroy, amen. And if you're gonna play this system, you're gonna get burnt. Now listen. I see, have you ever noticed that the world does not have a problem with you as long as you go along with the world? As long as you do what the world's doing, you're fine. But it's a place like this, it's an environment like this, that the world's got a problem, man. They don't like it when we say, hey, man, this is a sin. And they don't like it when we say that's a sin. And hey, listen, they don't like it when you stand up and say, hey, if you do these type of sins, you're not going to heaven. Oh, they're like, get rid of them. Put them in the burning fiery furnace. Y'all see what's going on? They have no problem with you, but if you start standing up for convictions, if you start standing up saying the Bible says this, and if you start speaking out and saying, hey, then the Bible's against alcohol, homosexuality, adultery, and all of these things are wicked, and boy, the wicked music of the world, the wicked dress of the world, you start standing up against that, and they're going to create a massive amount of backlash. You see, the world likes to control you. They like to control your mind, and they like to control your ways. And if you do something that, man, that Bible says to do, they're going to be against you. Somebody say amen right there. That's what you're fighting against. That's what you're encountering when you go to the world. Did you know that your influence and your standards ought to be, man, outside the church as much as it is inside the church? I'm watching a people. I never understood this. I never can figure this out. I've watched people, they become one way at church and another way out there. That they become one way at church and another way on social media. They become one way at church, but then when they get around other people, they change. What in the world's going on, man? Are you two people? Are you schizophrenic? Hello? Come on, there's something wrong there, amen. Hey, listen, I'm talking about this. You can't sit in church and act like everything's fine with God and then go out there and live another way. There's something wrong with that mentality. The devil's controlling you, man. Something's wrong with your mind, amen. Something's wrong with your ways. Satan's is using the world to control who you are. Yeah, man. Listen, believing God for salvation is not a fad for me. Listen, I can't turn it off, and I can't just turn it back on again. It's a way of life.
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4: With SRN News, I'm Bob Agnew in Washington. Julie Walker says people in Southern California and officials there trying to prevent an explosion or leak from that damaged chemical tank.
5: In Southern California, the Orange County Fire Authority working through the night to prevent a chemical tank from exploding, spraying water into it and checking on a possible crack they found over the weekend that could be releasing some pressure, which would avoid a worst-case scenario, according to Interim Fire Chief T.J. McGovern.
6: The Blevy threat is the worst case catastrophic event that we've been talking about. We are not there yet.
5: That 7,000 gallon tank contains a chemical used to make plastics, methyl methacrylate. It overheated Thursday, reaching temperatures of 100 degrees, according to officials. 50,000 residents in and around Garden Grove have had to evacuate because of the danger. I'm Julie Walker.
4: Nearing a peace deal with Iran, but it's far from a done deal, according to Secretary of State Marco Rubio.
7: We have what I think is a pretty solid thing on the table in terms of their ability to open up the straits, get the straits open, enter into a very real, significant, time-limited negotiation on the nuclear matters.
4: And it could take several days to hammer out the details of that proposed deal. A bystander struck by gunfire after a man fired on a checkpoint outside the White House over the weekend is in serious but stable condition.
8: Secret Service says the bystander, who has not been identified, suffered a gunshot wound described as not life-threatening. It was not clear how he was shot. Authorities have released a few additional details about the early Saturday evening shooting. The District of Columbia's Metropolitan Police Department said the suspect, identified as 21-year-old Nasir Best, started shooting toward a White House security checkpoint when Secret Service officers returned fire. Best was later pronounced dead at a hospital. Bernie Bennett in Washington.
4: And this is SRN News. Americans being asked to weigh in on government and religion. Correspondent Michael Harrington takes a closer look.
9: According to the latest poll from the Pew Research Center, 43% of the general population thinks Washington should seek to promote Christian values in the country, versus 38% who say no. 57% of white evangelicals want the government to promote Christian values, as do 55% of white Catholics and 51% of white mainline Protestants. Their survey also finds that even 13% of atheists want to see Christian values promoted. Michael Harrington reporting.
4: Warsaw has registered its first homosexual marriage, implementing court rulings that require Poland to recognize same-sex unions registered abroad. Last fall, the European Union's highest court ordered the country to recognize same-sex marriages that were entered into in other EU countries, even if Polish law does not currently permit them. This is SRN News. Here's Rich Thomason with the Midday Wall Street Business Report.
10: Optimism over the prospects for a U.S.-Iran deal to end the war and reopen the Strait of Hormuz has triggered an easing of oil prices. U.S. stock futures jumped, although American markets are closed for the Memorial Day holiday. Trading is also closed in South Korea and Hong Kong, where they're celebrating a religious holiday. The Dow reopens tomorrow at a record high, 50,579. The Nasdaq and the S&P ended with gains on Friday as well. Recent earnings reports from U.S. companies that topped analyst expectations are helping the markets to reach new highs. Benchmark U.S. crude oil declined $4.77, more than 4%, to $91.83 per barrel.
4: That is Rich Thomason with the Midday Wall Street Business Report. International oil prices now down right about $6 a barrel. 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

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Each evening, we will begin our services at 7:30. Also, for our finale, we'll have a very special God and Country celebration starting at 5 p.m. on July the 3rd with two services, barbecue and fireworks. Preachers for this year's meeting include Tim Fallour, Ricky Gravely, Brian McBride, Johnny Pope, Doug Benton, and a host of others. We will also have special singing and local choirs each night. For more information, visit the Greer Baptist Camp Meeting Facebook page to receive updated information. Dr. Joe Arthur is the moderator, and the Greer Baptist Camp Meeting is located at 1360 Henderson Gap Road in the Greer community of South Carolina. Don't miss out on an opportunity to enjoy the presence of God, the people of God, and the preaching of God's Word at this year's 79th Annual Greer Baptist Camp Meeting. We would love to see you there.

It's time now for A Walk Down Memory Lane, the program dedicated to the great gospel songs of yesteryear. During the next half hour, you can hear the Christian classics that never get old. So brush the dust off that Bible and put on your shoes for A Walk Down Memory Lane.

I watched the flag pass by one day. It fluttered in the breeze. A young Marine saluted it, and then he stood at ease. I looked at him in uniform, so young, so tall, so proud, with hair cut square and eyes alert. He'd stand out in any crowd. I thought how many men like him had fallen through the years, how many died on foreign soil, how many mothers' tears, how many pilots' planes shot down, how many died at sea, how many foxholes were soldiers' graves. No, freedom is not free. I heard the sound of taps one night when everything was still. I listened to the bugler play and felt a sudden chill. I wondered just how many times that taps had meant amen. When a flag had draped a coffin of a brother or a friend, I thought of all the children, of the mothers and the wives, of fathers, sons, and husbands with interrupted lives. I thought about a graveyard at the bottom of the sea, of unmarked graves in Arlington. No, freedom is not free. An anonymous poem called The Price of Freedom, and we welcome you to this special Memorial Day edition of WTBI's Walk Down Memory Lane. I'm Brother John Henry Watts. It's good to be your host for the program. 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But on Tuesdays, we usually feature songs like we're playing today, great all-American patriotic favorites. And since this is Memorial Day, we have moved the patriotic walk up to Monday. Let's continue to pray for our country, for those men and women who serve in the United States Armed Forces, such as the United States Army, the National Guard, the U.S. Coast Guard, the United States Navy, the United States Marine Corps, the U.S. Air Force, and other branches of service. We certainly salute and honor them. We salute our veterans, those who have served, many of whom have served in wars. And let's also remember those who paid the ultimate price and were brave and not afraid even to give their lives for their country. We especially salute and honor and remember them today. And with those thoughts in mind, as many of us as can, let us rise for the singing of our national anthem, followed by the pledges. Larry Ford now sings the Star-Spangled Banner.

0: First, the pledge to the flag of the United States. Attention, salute, pledge. I pledge allegiance to the flag of the United States of America and to the republic for which it stands, one nation, under God, indivisible, with liberty and justice for all. The pledge to the Christian flag. Attention, salute, pledge. I pledge allegiance to the Christian flag and to the Savior for whose kingdom it stands. One Savior, crucified, risen, and coming again with life and liberty for all who believe. The pledge to the Bible. Attention, salute, pledge. I pledge allegiance to the Bible, God's holy word. I will make it a lamp unto my feet and a light unto my path. I will hide its words in my heart that I might not sin against God.
1: These are some thoughts of a little 10-year-old girl concerning her father who gave his life as a fighter pilot in the Gulf War. She was only 7 months old. I never knew you at all. You were just a picture.

these solemn thoughts, there was a parallel that started emerging in my mind. First of all, of another sacrifice. Then I thought of another love.

A beautiful song and a beautiful story behind it by Squire Parsons. That was called The Picture. And that's a song with a dual message. It's talking about the freedom that we have here in the United States because of the death of many who have given their lives for their country. But it also talks about the death of our Lord Jesus Christ and how we can have spiritual freedom through him. Here's another song along those same lines with a double message to it, The Churchman, and Thank You for Sending Your Son.

the ascensions, and we will stand. And this has been a special Memorial Day edition of WTBI's Walk Down Memory Lane. Be sure to tune in tomorrow. I plan to be back with you, and we will resume playing the good gospel music. Let's close out the program today with another great song by Squire Parsons. The late Brother Squire Parsons sings, "Bring Back the Cross."

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3: Thank you so much for tuning in the broadcast again today. Hey, we're in Exodus chapter number 13 talking about the blood of the Lord Jesus Christ. What better subject? Hey, man, and the blood shall be for you for a token upon the houses where you are. And when I see the blood, I will pass over you. I like the word will. I will, he said, I will pass over you. And the plague shall not be upon you to destroy you when I smite the land of Egypt. And it says it again. When I see the blood, I will pass over you. The scriptures teach that the blood of the Bible now teaches this, that the blood of the Lord Jesus is eternally appointed. It is innocent, thank God, innocent blood. It's precious blood. And we left off with this yesterday. It's necessary blood. Amen. That's right. For this is my blood of the New Testament, which is shed for many. Why? For the remission of sins. Amen. Thank God you'll go through the blood, friend, or you'll not go. I've had people tell me, well, preacher, I do good, I live good, I go to church, I do this, and I do that, and I do this, and I do that. And you know what? They stuck on I instead of him. Listen, your do-good's not going to get you into heaven. It's the shed blood of Calvary that's going to wash away your sin, that old sin of unbelief. You got to get under the blood, friend, and you'll go to heaven. You accept Christ as your personal Savior and let that blood wash away your sin. What about that? That's right. So it is necessary. And let me say this. Not only does the Bible teach the blood of Jesus is eternally appointed, that it's innocent, it's precious, it's necessary, but thank God, hey, it's sufficient. Amen. That's right. Hebrews chapter 9 and verse number 14. How much more? How much more now? And listen, shall the blood of Christ, who through the eternal Spirit offered himself without spot to God, purge your conscience from dead works to serve the living God. It's sufficient, thank God. Hallelujah. It'll get the job done, amen. Yes, sir, it'll get the job done. There was only one type of blood that was accepted on Calvary, and that was the blood of God's own darling Son, amen, that was shed on Calvary for you and I. And it's sufficient enough to get every soul, thank God, that comes through the blood in the heaven. Amen. It's eternally appointed. It's innocent blood. It's precious blood. Hey, it's necessary. Necessary. And thank God it's sufficient. I'm glad, thank God, I don't have to go try to find somebody else. There's only one way to heaven, and that's through the shed blood of the Lord Jesus Christ. Not Muhammad or Buddha or any of the others. It's Jesus, Jesus. Thank God for Jesus. I'm talking about God's only darling Son who came and shed his rich, red, royal, innocent, thank God, precious, necessary, sufficient blood for you and I that we might not have to die and go to heaven. Isn't that a blessing? Lastly, I want to say this. The Bible teaches that the blood of Christ is final. It's final, neither by the blood of goats and calves, but by his own blood. He entered into the holy place, once into the holy place, once into the holy place, having obtained eternal redemption for us. Hallelujah. Thank God it was shed one time. And thank God one time, that means it's final, it's sufficient, it's necessary, it's precious, and it's innocent, it's eternally appointed. Thank God for the blood. God bless you. Gotta go.
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1: With SRN News, I'm Bob Agnew in Washington. Regional officials say the U.S. is close to a deal with Iran to end the war and reopen the Strait of Hormuz. President Trump said negotiations are proceeding constructively, but he also advised not rushing into a deal. The regional officials say that agreement would see Iran give up its stockpile of highly enriched uranium. The Strait's reopening would happen in parallel with the U.S. lifting its blockade of Iranian ports. Rika Ann Garcia reports on the outbreak of Ebola in Congo now spreading to a nearby country.
2: Ugandan health authorities reported two new Ebola cases, bringing the number of infections to around seven. All the cases are linked to the outbreak in Congo, which appears to have started several days or weeks before Congolese authorities declared the outbreak recently. A health worker spoke to the AP about the awareness campaign that they've been conducting in local communities. We've come to tell the people of Bibo Kolomani that the disease is here. Unfortunately, we're facing resistance and some people want to stone us. The outbreak in Congo is worrisome. Authorities there said suspected Ebola cases have now passed 900 in the east of the country. I'm Rika Ann Garcia.
1: Global shares mostly rose today as oil prices were on the decline.
3: France's CAC 40 edged up 1.1% to 8,203, while the German DAX rose 1% to 25,148. Britain's FTSE 100 added 0.2% to 10,466. Trading will be closed in the U.S. for the Memorial Day holiday. In Asia, Japan's benchmark Nikkei 225 surged 2.9% to finish at 65,158. Australia's S&P ASX 200 added 0.4% to 8,692. The Shanghai Composite gained nearly 1% to 4,152. Bernie Bennett, Washington.
1: And this is SRN News. Congress has some questions for Planned Parenthood. Correspondent Michael Harrington has a report.
4: The House Oversight Subcommittee on Delivering on Government Efficiency has ordered the country's largest abortion business to deliver answers about its foray into the transgender industry. Lawmakers are troubled by the way that Planned Parenthood, a taxpayer-funded organization, is helping children live as the opposite sex through drugs and surgeries. Planned Parenthood has until June 1st to provide the information. Michael Harrington reporting.
1: Pope Leo is the latest faith leader to become interested in artificial intelligence. He has put together a study group on AI in a sign of his ongoing concern. The Vatican announcing the creation of the in-house study group this month, even as it gears up to release Leo's first ever encyclical. It's expected to emphasize the need for an ethics-based approach to AI that prioritizes human dignity and peace. This is SRN News. A new income tracker is highlighting a sharp contrast in wage trends between the last two administrations. More on that from correspondent Ken Lorman.
5: Data from the Unleash Prosperity Committee shows incomes rising significantly faster during the first 16 months of President Trump's second term compared to notable declines under former President Biden. Analysts say recent pressures tied to the Iran conflict and higher oil prices have weighed on real wages. But there is optimism ahead. If oil drops back below $80 a barrel, experts expect incomes and overall affordability to rebound. Ken Lorman reporting.
1: Also at SRNnews.com, international oil prices declining today, and that's helping to bolster stock futures on Wall Street. And the major oil indexes indicating about a $6 per barrel drop. More on these stories at SRNnews.com.
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Good afternoon, and thanks for listening to WTBR Radio, the best sound around. 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We hope you're having a blessing. Hope you're having a blessing on Memorial Day. And it's currently 80 degrees out in the upstate right now, and there's a 40% chance of a thunderstorm later today in the upstate. And tonight, we got a 70% chance of rain right now with a low of 66 degrees. And then, once again, thanks for listening to the best sound around.

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2: 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I'm Brother Ricky Cawthorn, and I welcome you to today's Gospel Pulpit radio broadcast. I trust our broadcast will be a real blessing. And now let's come and dine around the Word of God together.

0: the time. And I welcome you to the Gospel Pulpit for Monday, May the 25th. It is a great joy to be with you today on this Memorial Day, and I thank God for all of our troops that have lost their lives in wars. And as I told you Friday, I've been doing some studying on the Vietnam War. Very sad situation. A lot of people lost their lives. World War II, many people lost their lives. I was watching something the other day about a submarine that went down in 1944. 85 men on board. They found that thing in 2025, I believe, on the bottom of the Pacific Ocean. And men have given their lives for this great nation. And I thank God for these great men. One of our dear preacher brethren, and right now we're on their stations that he used to pastor, Brother Gary Hall. It was in Madisonville, Kentucky, where Brother Shepherd is now. And many of you may not know this, Brother Hall was a Vietnam veteran. And Brother Gary Hall, great man of God, loved our country, military man and preacher, and loved the Lord. And I appreciate men like that. They're my heroes. Amen. And so on this Memorial Day, remember those that are passed away, but remember those that are living, and remember those that are serving. And remember to pray for your military and pray for all the branches of your armed forces. You know, I doubt that most Americans even could recall the branches of service. And you ought to teach your children what the branches of service are: the Air Force, the Navy, the Marines, the Coast Guard, and the Army, and the Space Force. And you ought to know all of those. Amen. And I praise God. Well, that didn't cost you anything. But anyway, we love you. I hope you'll enjoy the message this week that we're going to preach. We're going back into these messages on afflictions. And we're preaching this week on afflictions reveal your attitude. And boy, I tell you what, when you get in a storm and you get in a trouble now, afflictions will reveal your attitude, where it is, where it really is. Amen. It'll reveal your attitude. And don't have an attitude of bitterness. Please don't ever do that. Don't go through life like that. Amen. Go through life happy, and whatever life deals you, you learn to live with it. Our Father, bless the broadcast on this Memorial Day. Thank you, Lord, for our service personnel, our military people, and those that have lost their lives, those that are still living. Then I pray, Lord, for the message this week, and it'll touch somebody's heart. Somebody's going through something, and they need this. Help their attitude to be right. In Jesus' name, amen. Now the message of the Word of God. Now, if you have your Bibles today, if you'd like to follow with me, I'm going to be in the book of Job. And I want to read our text verse for this series of messages that my thought came from Exodus chapter number 1, verse number 12, talking about the children of Israel. But the more they afflicted them, the more they multiplied and grew, and they were grieved because of the children of Israel. And I've been talking to you about afflictions, and I've been saying to you that afflictions will reveal 9 things that I've come up with. That the word afflicted, I'm giving you an acrostic, but I've come up with 9 things that the word, that when you go through an affliction, it will reveal about you. First of all, it will reveal your attitude. It will reveal your faith. It will reveal your feelings. It will reveal your loyalty to Christ. It will reveal your inward man, your spiritual part. It will reveal your character. It will reveal time to you, what time means to you. It will reveal your energy or your strength in Christ, and it will reveal your display, how others will see you in years to come. So remember all this when you're going through a trial. Now, we started on the last message. I really got into the first 2 points of this thought that I want to give you. So I'm going to do something today that I don't usually do. I'm going to backtrack a little bit. And I want to go back over those points, and I want to give you more things than I gave you on the last message. All right, so the first 2 messages, with the exception of what we went through, the 2 points, were more introductory. But now I want to get into these. Now, I plan to do this, but the Holy Spirit, we'll let Him lead. He may not see fit for me to do this. But I would like to preach through all 9 of these thoughts on afflicted. And my first thought here would be, in the 3rd message, my first thoughts would be this: afflictions reveal your attitude. Afflictions reveal how you're going to react, amen? And one fellow said it's not necessarily how you act, but it's how you react. Now, I want to go to the book of Job, if you have your Bibles, and I want to begin reading at Job chapter number 1, And you bear with my reading. It's really not all that good, and I have to read a lot of scripture here. But I want to go to Job chapter number 1, and I want to begin at verse number 13. The Bible said, and there was a day when his sons and his daughters, talking about Job's sons and daughters, were eating and drinking a wine in their eldest brother's house. Now, I probably said this on the last message. There's something about that feasting that Job didn't like. And I happen to believe that probably the sons and daughters were saved, but they were really out of the will of the Lord. And Job prayed for them, or interceded for them, offered offerings for them continually. And then in verse number 14, the Bible begins a record here about Job, and I believe it tells us verse 13 because later his sons and daughters are going to end up dying. Verse 14 says, "And there came a messenger unto Job." Now remember, the Lord had already loosed Satan on him and told Satan he couldn't put his hand upon his life, but he could put his hand upon his substance. So here's what happened in a moment of time. In Job 1:14, the Bible said, "And there came a messenger unto Job and said, the oxen were plowing and the asses feeding beside them." Now, by the way, in other words, Job's men were working. They were doing what they were supposed to be doing. By the way, sometimes you can be doing what you're supposed to be doing and afflictions will come. You know, sometimes bad things happen to good people. You know, we get the idea because we're saved by the grace of God that nothing's ever going to happen to us. But that's not necessarily true. All right, now look at this. Verse number 15, the Bible says, verse number 15, "And the Sabaeans fell upon them and took them away. Yea, they have slain the servants with the edge of the sword. And I only am left, and I only am escaped alone to tell thee." Now this man comes, says the oxes and the ass were taken. Now this is very uncommon, for Job's fields would more or less be in safety. But now God has allowed the devil to come against Job, you see. And this is a very unusual accident that's happened here, or an unfortunate situation, not an accident, but an unfortunate situation in Job's life. Now, well, while this man, notice verse number 16, "While he was yet speaking," now this man was speaking, "there came another and said, the fire of God is fallen from heaven and hath burned up the sheep and the servants and consumed them, and I only am escaped alone to tell thee." Now the fire of heaven, I would assume that would be lightning. Amen. Now the devil does have some power over the atmosphere. I believe that. And God allowed him to do that. Now the devil does not control the weather, but God allowed him in this situation, another unusual circumstance, that the fire would fall. It'd burn everybody except that one man. And now Job's standing here. His asses and his sheep, his oxen are gone. And now, my friend, the sheep are burned up with fire. So we see that he's lost all that. Now, verse 17, "While he was yet speaking, there came also another and said, the Chaldeans made out three bands and fell upon the camels and have carried them away, yea, and slain the servants with the edge of the sword, and I only am escaped alone to tell thee." Now here's his camels. Now the camels in that day would have been our equipment of trucks and tractors and a man having a great business. Again, a very unusual circumstance. Again, unusual circumstance that somebody would just rob Job, basically take his stuff away and slay his servants. A very unusual happening. But let me say, when the devil gets on your case and God allows him to test you, and sometimes God allows that. Remember what he said to Peter. He said, "Simon, Simon, Satan had desired to have thee that he may sift thee as wheat." And so sometimes, but when God turns that loose, then the devil is allowed so much power. Now the devil has to ask permission before he can do anything. Now, verse number 18, "While he was yet speaking," now here's the death knell, so to speak, "there came also another and said, thy sons and thy daughters," and this takes us back to verse number 13, the Bible said, "thy sons and thy daughters were eating and drinking wine in their eldest brother's house." And that's an established fact. We know that's true. All right, verse number 19, And behold, there came a great wind from the wilderness, and the Bible said, smote the four corners of the house, and it fell upon the young men, and they are dead, and I only am escaped alone to tell thee. Now, can you imagine? Right there we go. Can you imagine? Can you imagine how Job feels? I mean, he's lost everything. Again, another unusual circumstance. Again, twice in this, the devil controls the weather. And twice, he has men to do his killing for him. And so the devil is a murderer. The devil's a liar. Is the world dangerous? Yes, it is. I know where there's a pastor, a friend of mine. His years ago, he had a prominent member of his church in a pretty large southern, I say metropolis place. It was kind of a suburb of a large southern city. And this man got caught in the wrong place. He went and do some business, and a man came in to rob the business and kill the man. He's a church man. He was a leader in that man's church. And so we never know. Amen. We never know what's going to happen. Now, I don't mean to scare people. I'm just going to say this to you. If a man pulls a gun on me, he's not going to threaten me with heaven. I know where I'm going. So, amen. But now here's Job now. Now, Job's lost his sheep, his oxen, his asses, his camels, and now he's lost three daughters and seven sons. Can you imagine? And just in a matter of it took the time to tell it. While one man was telling him, another man was standing there. Now, we went over all this on the last message, but verse number 20 says, then Job rose, and this will be where our message will come from, verses 20, 21, 22. Then Job arose and rent his mantle and shaved his head and fell down upon the ground and worshipped. Verse 21 says, and said, naked came I out of my mother's womb, and naked shall I return thither. The Lord gave, and the Lord hath taken away. Blessed be the name of the Lord. In all this, the Bible said, Job sinned not, nor charged God foolishly. Now, let me just give you this right here, amen. Let me give you an example. And I'm preaching again today on afflictions reveal your attitude. Now, you may think that you're standing for God. And most of us, all of us think that we're better Christians than we really are. All of us think we're stronger than we really are. And we might say, well, preacher, that would never happen to me, or I would never react that way. Well, you don't know till you get in that situation, right? Amen? But let me give you two examples in the Bible of attitudes. First of all, now let me fast forward a little bit. And first of all, in chapter number 2, the second part of Job's trial, after all had been taken away, then the devil came back before God. And I believe there was a period of time between this, and I don't know how long. And then the devil smote Job with boils from the top of his head to the sole of his feet. And Job is sitting there. Now, here's a terrible thing that happened in chapter number 2. And I want to give you this. I want to talk about for Job's wife for just a minute. I want to talk about her. And I know that we have different opinions on this. Many people say, they say, well, she's the weaker vessel. And I understand that. I agree with you 100% that she was weak. But by the way, she went on, I believe, the same woman and had 10 more kids by Job. I believe that. And I believe God used her. By the way, God, friend, we come to the end of our Monday, May the 25th radio broadcast. And I hope you're having a great Memorial Day in the Lord. All right? And be sure to write us when you can. Write the Gospel Pulpit, Post Office Box 797, Dobson, North Carolina, 27017. I'm Brother Ricky Cawthorn, and I absolutely thank you for taking time to listen to the broadcast today. May God bless you is my prayer. Jesus. Well, friends, I want to thank you for listening to today's Gospel Pulpit radio broadcast. Address your cards and letters to the Gospel Pulpit, Post Office Box 797, Dobson, North Carolina, 27017. I'm Brother Ricky Cawthorn. I hope you'll tune in again on the same station at the same time for another Gospel Pulpit radio broadcast when we come and dine around the Word of God together. All the time, he who fed the multitudes
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Greetings in the name of the Lord Jesus Christ. My name is Scott Suttle, the pastor of Lighthouse Baptist Church in Blacksburg, South Carolina. We do thank you for listening today and invite you to stay tuned for the entire program right here on the Baptist Lighthouse radio broadcast. As we open the Bible and preach the Word of God, we pray that it'll help your heart as you listen.

Greetings, friend. Welcome to the Baptist Lighthouse radio program, this Monday edition. We're so excited to continue our study today in the book of Philippians, chapter number 2. We'll begin with our text in verse number 12. The Bible says, "Wherefore, my beloved, as ye have always obeyed, not in my presence only, but now much more in my absence, work out your own salvation with fear and trembling." Verse 13 says, "For it is God which worketh in you both to will and to do of his good pleasure." In verse number 12, the Bible says, "Work out your own salvation." Now, that is a statement and comment in this verse that has often been misconstrued or misrepresented. This statement, "work out your own salvation," has nothing to do with a works-based salvation. The Bible is very clear that salvation and being born again is by grace through faith. Matter of fact, just the previous book in your New Testament, in Ephesians chapter number 2, verse number 8, the Bible says, "For by grace are ye saved through faith, and that not of yourselves, it is the gift of God, not of works, lest any man should boast." It is very clear, very plain in the Word of God that salvation is not of your goodness, your own merit, what you have done to accomplish God's salvation. No, salvation is the gift of God. The Bible says, "For the wages of sin is death, but the gift of God is eternal life through Jesus Christ our Lord." Just recently, I was witnessing to a man that needs the Lord, and he was asking questions about trying to understand the gospel and trying to understand salvation. And I reached in my pocket, which I had intended on giving the man anyway, and reached for a gospel tract. And I told him, I said, "This is a gift to you today." I said, "What do you have to do to have this gift?" And he simply said, "I have to reach out and take it or receive it." And it was like a light bulb came on in that man's mind that all he had to do was accept and receive the free gift of God that God offers for salvation. The Bible says in John chapter number 1, "But as many as received him, to them gave he power to become the sons of God, even to them that believe on his name." So we understand as we look in our text in Philippians chapter 2, verse number 12, that working out your own salvation has nothing to do with the matter of working for salvation. Well, you say, "Preacher, if that has nothing to do with that, then what is the meaning of the verse?" It is so important that you study and understand the Bible in its context. And we would do a disservice to verse number 12 if we did not have and read and understand verse number 13 that follows. The Bible says in verse 13, "For it is God which worketh in you both to will and to do of his good pleasure." What are you saying? I'm saying this, that you work out what God has worked in. In other words, the matter of salvation is discussed in the fact that we have had worked in us that which is of God. That is salvation, verse number 13, what has been worked in. Verse 12 is speaking of what we work out after God works in our heart. In other words, I'm in right and I'm out right saved. Amen. I'm saved from the inside out. And God worked in us his so great salvation, and thus I can work out the deeds that God would have me to do as a Christian, working out what God has worked in. Listen, this word or this phrase, "working out," has to do with a purpose to achieve. It's like finding in a mine or digging out and working out that which is already in there. We are working that
out in our lives. Now, verse number 13 is what we'd like to deal with first before we deal specifically with verse number 12, is the power to receive. For it is God which worketh in you both to will and to do of his good pleasure. The Bible says in Romans chapter number 1, verse number 16, for we are not ashamed of the gospel of Christ, for it is the power of God unto salvation to everyone that believeth, to the Jew first and also the Greek. That is the dynamite of God, the power of God that he works in you. If any man be in Christ, he is a new creature. Old things are passed away. Behold, all things are become new. The book of Colossians chapter number 1, verse number 27 says this, to whom God would make known what is the riches of the glory of this mystery among the Gentiles, which is Christ in you, the hope of glory. I tell you, the reason that a lot of folks don't have good works in their life is sadly because nothing has been worked in their heart through Jesus Christ. That's a matter of salvation and being born again. We're speaking about this power that is worked in you through the work of salvation. Ephesians chapter 1, verse number 19, and what is the exceeding greatness of his power to usward who believe, according to the working of his mighty power. The power of God in salvation, the power of God in Christ, the power that God works in you when you believe. Ephesians chapter 3, verse

That is the act of God's salvation. That is when you receive Christ, you receive His power inwardly inside of you. The book of Hebrews, in the latter part of that book, the last chapter, Hebrews 13, verse number 21, the Bible says, "Make you perfect in every good work to do His will, working in you that which is well-pleasing in His sight through Jesus Christ, to whom be glory forever and ever. Amen." There is so much in the Bible about God working in us and what He does inwardly, and it is related directly to the power of Almighty God. Ephesians chapter 3, verse 7 says, "Whereof I was made a minister according to the gift of the grace of God given unto me by the effectual working of His power." Amen. That is the power of God unto salvation. He has worked in us with His great and mighty power. Titus chapter 2, verse number 11, the Bible says, "For the grace of God that bringeth salvation hath appeared to all men, teaching us that denying ungodliness and worldly lust, we should live soberly, righteously, and godly in this present world." Not only is the grace of God that which works His power inside of me and makes me a child of God, but that same grace teaches me how I outwardly should live from day to day. Amen. And that is the power of Almighty God that we receive when we receive Christ as our Savior. 1 Corinthians chapter 15, I'd like to read this verse before we move further to talk about verse number 12. The Bible says in 1 Corinthians 15, verse number 10, "But by the grace of God, I am what I am," Paul said, "and His grace, which was bestowed upon me, was not in vain. But I labored more abundantly than they all, yet not I, but the grace of God, which was with me." Paul said the very strength I had to go forward for Christ, the very power that I had to live for Jesus, was by the grace of God that was bestowed upon me. And I think any of us that have the right outlook on God's salvation and understand that apart from Christ, we were in our unrighteousness, we were in our filthy rags, we were nothing apart from Jesus. But as Paul would declare, "I am what I am by the grace of God." And that grace is what was worked in me. Children love to drink Kool-Aid, and all that is just a dusty powder. There's nothing to that and seems somewhat useless when you look at it in a package. But I tell you, add water to that and it becomes something that you can give out. It becomes something that you can distribute to others and they can enjoy when you add water to it. And I think about us as unbelievers. We were absolutely nothing. We were in the rags of our sin. There was nothing desirable. There was nothing useful about us. But Jesus Christ gave us of the water of life, and we partook of that. And I tell you what, it was what God worked on the inside. Now there's something, praise God, worth giving out. Our text, we read verse number 12, Philippians chapter number 2, verse number 12, concerning working out our own salvation, which we explained had nothing to do with working for your salvation, but it's based upon verse number 13. "For it is God which worketh in you both to will and to do of His good pleasure." You have nothing to work out until first God, in verse number 13, works in you
you his so great salvation. That's the power we receive when we get saved. Galatians chapter number 3, and we'll close with this. Galatians chapter number 3, verse number 11. But that no man is justified by the law in the sight of God, it is evident. For the just shall

0: shall live by faith. Friend, it is a foolish thought to even imply that you could work for your salvation. It is a work of God within you when you, as a repentant sinner, call upon the name of the Lord for salvation and receive Him as your personal Savior. Friend, if you're not saved, I beg of you, receive Christ before it's everlasting, eternally too late. Receive Jesus into your heart and be saved. And then God can work out what He has worked in. That's all the time we have for the broadcast today. May the Lord bless you as our prayer.
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I'm your host, Pastor Bill South. Today on With Calvary in View, we're continuing our study out of John chapter number 5, where Jesus meets the man at the Pool of Bethesda. The man at the Pool of Bethesda had been lame for 38 years and was waiting for a stirring, waiting for a moving of the waters, waiting for a miracle in order that he might be healed from his infirmity. At this point in our study in John chapter number 5, we've arrived at the place where the Lord has asked him the question, "Wilt thou be made whole?" And if you remember from last week, as he deals with this wholeness being involved, he's not just talking about his physical well-being, but he's also implying his spiritual well-being. Wholeness is not only involving the man's physical being, but also his mental and spiritual state. He's dealing with the idea of shalom. When we speak of shalom, when a Jewish person references someone and bids them shalom, it's not just a greeting, it's not just hello, but there's key aspects to shalom. The key aspects, of course, are peace and completeness and well-being. It refers to tranquility. It also suggests a state of being whole or undivided, and it encompasses health, safety, and prosperity. So as the Lord begins to deal with this man, he is not just dealing with his physical well-being, but he's also talking about his wholeness, his spiritual well-being, as well as his mental state and so on. And there is a problem with this man's mental state. And this is revealed with his answer to the question of, "Wilt thou be made whole?" And we can see what his mindset is and his way of thinking. So if you can, let's get our Bibles. Let's go over to John chapter number 5. And let's delve in to his response to the Lord's questions. And let's begin to look and see what is involved in this man's answer to, "Wilt thou be made whole?"

0: Here in John chapter number 5, the Lord is on his way to Jerusalem for a feast of the Jews, and his path leads him past the Pool of Bethesda. And arriving at the Pool of Bethesda, there are five porches there. And among those five porches and on those five porches are all sorts of infirmed individuals. There are folks who are lame, some who are blind, and on the Bible tells us about the people that are there. And there is a certain season where the Bible says that an angel would stir the waters, and the person who was able to get into the waters would be healed. The first person there would be healed of their infirmity, whatever it was, and they would be able to move about, and they would be able to go on with a normal life. At this pool, whatever it was and whatever the situation was, the Bible really doesn't explain. I do believe it really happened because the Bible says it. But regardless of that, when the Lord arrives, there are all sorts of people that are there, many people infirmed, and the Lord sees a man who has had an infirmity for 38 years. And the Bible tells us that the Lord is able to tell that he's been this way for a long time, and the man is lying about here at the Pool of Bethesda. Now, when the Lord arrives at the Pool of Bethesda, he comes upon this man who has been in a condition for 38 years, and the Lord's attention is drawn to him. And he asks him a simple question, "Wilt thou be made whole?" Now, to most of us who are reading this, or maybe to someone who would have even heard it, or what would normally be to an individual a question like that, "Wilt thou be made whole?" One would think it would be as simple as a yes or no answer. Wilt thou be made whole? Yes. Wilt thou be made whole? No. And the question seems to imply that there's a matter of the will that is being involved. Because as we saw last week, we saw the Lord's awareness of the man's need, as well as we saw the Lord's appraisal of his need, because he asked him a question, "Wilt thou be made whole?" It was a question of his will as well as of his wholeness. And his answer for his own need implies several things. First of all, his answer is a word to attention. Notice what he says in verse number 7. The impotent man answered, "Sir, I have no man when the water is troubled to put me into the pool." So automatically we see that this individual, instead of answering the question, offers excuses. Instead of answering the question and saying, "Yes, I want to be made whole," or "No, I'm okay, I've learned how to deal with this, and I'm just existing in this condition," he offers excuses as to why he has not been made whole up to this point. It's a word of attention. I need that attention. There are a lot of people that have issues with which they deal in their life, and they could probably be made whole from those issues. There are some things, I think when it comes to our spiritual condition in particular, we are as spiritual as we want to be. You are as spiritual right now as your will allow you to be. It's up to you how spiritual you want to be. So how spiritual do you want to be? Are you satisfied where you are? Would you like to be beyond the issues that you're struggling with? Would you like to be beyond these besetting sins? Would you like to be beyond the struggle with the unbelief and the doubt that is in your life? Would you like to be beyond this problem that you have in your life with lust or anger or whatever the issue is? Wouldn't you like to be beyond that? And if you offer only excuses for that, that lets everybody know that you've lost the will to try anymore, because now you're blaming everybody else. I have no man to put me in the pool. I have no man to help me. There's nobody that will help me. Nobody will give me the attention that I need. Nobody will help me in this circumstance. You know, there are people that are in a financial mess because of their own decisions, And because they do not have the will to say no to their own spending habits, to be able to begin to save, to be able to pay their bills, but they offer excuses. I don't have family that will help me. My church won't help me. My friends won't help me. And it all becomes a matter of it's everybody else's fault that I'm in the condition I'm in. You know, if you will not help yourself, at some point, people who are helping you are doing nothing more than enabling you. And it's time for you to stop making excuses. It's time for you to stop blaming everybody else. It's time for you to take responsibility for your own actions and say, I am here because I do not have the will to overcome this. Now, I don't know exactly what this man's infirmity was, other than that he was impotent. Maybe, and that simply means that he was without strength, that he was weak, that he was invalid. And it may be that he was experiencing the results of atrophy because he was not using the physical strength that he had. He was possibly carried about by other people. Maybe he was moved around. Maybe he had gotten to the point to cause himself to be weak. And maybe that's why the Lord pointed him out. Maybe that's why the Lord got to him and let him know that, hey, your issue is not a physical issue. Your issue is an issue of your will. Your issue is an issue of your own desires. And you are where you are because you have chosen to be where you are. And many of us who face problems in our lives, many of us who struggle with besetting sins, and many of us who are in financial binds, and many of us who seem to not be able to make ends meet, it's because we just don't seem to have the will to make changes. There was a statement I heard a while back, and it's so true, but it might be considered a little bit trite to some people. And it is simply this: if nothing changes, then nothing changes. If you're going to continue to do the same things over and over again, you really don't need to expect different results. Because if nothing changes, then nothing changes. And this is what was happening with this man. He was carried about for 38 years. He had been in the same infirmity. I don't know what happened. I don't know how he got to this point, but the Lord saw something that the Bible does not reveal and asked him, "Wilt thou be made whole?" And he begins to say, "I need some attention. Nobody will help me. Nobody will help in my circumstance." And he begins to make excuses. My friend, if you're going to begin to make excuses when you are confronted with issues about your own will, then you will never be helped. You will never experience the miracle. In my mind, I'm wondering how it is that a blind man is able to make it into the water before him. How is a withered man able to make it into the water before him? How is a lame man able to make it into the water before him? And yet he's blaming everybody else. His excuse is that it's somebody else's fault. We live in a society that wants to blame everybody else for their problems. If we're going to be mature Christians, we have to come to the place where we own our own actions and take responsibility for our own situations and then begin to make the necessary changes to get out of them. That is when we will begin to see the Lord do a great work on our behalf.
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0: Hello, friends. This is Rudy Smith, the pastor of Mount Sinai Baptist Church, inviting you to listen for the next 15 minutes to Sounds from Sinai, a radio ministry of the Mount Sinai Baptist Church here in Pickens, South Carolina.
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0: 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We'll begin our program with a song from one of our services. Mount Sinai Baptist Church Choir comes around and sings, Holy, Holy, God is Holy. Hope it's a blessing to you as they sing for us on the day's broadcast.

0: Amen. Thank you, choir, for that wonderful message in song. And now for this week's message, we turn again to the book of Acts, chapter 9. We've been expounding on the subject of the conversion of Saul of Tarsus, who of course later became Paul the Apostle. Last week we listened to the message that I preached. This is the second message in this series on this subject, and today's message is entitled From Crooked Avenue to Straight Street. We go now for part one of the message, Mount Sinai Baptist Church, Acts chapter 9, verse 3 through verse 19.
1: Now Paul's on the road to Damascus in verse 3, and as he journeyed, he came near Damascus, and suddenly there shined round about him a light from heaven. And he fell to the earth and heard a voice saying unto him, Saul, Saul, why persecutest thou me? And he said, Who art thou, Lord? And the Lord said, I am Jesus, whom thou persecutest. It is hard for thee to kick against the pricks. And he, trembling and astonished, said, Lord, what wilt thou have me to do? And the Lord said unto him, Arise and go into the city, and it shall be told thee what thou must do. And the men which journeyed with him stood speechless, hearing a voice, but seeing no man. And Saul arose from the earth, and when his eyes were opened, he saw no man, but they led him by the hand and brought him into Damascus. And he was there, or he was 3 days without sight, and neither did eat nor drink. And there was a certain disciple at Damascus named Ananias. And to him said the Lord in a vision, Ananias. And he said, Behold, I am here, Lord. And the Lord said unto him, Arise and go into the street, which is called Straight, and inquire in the house of Judas for one called Saul of Tarsus, for behold, he prayeth. And hath seen in a vision a man named Ananias coming in and putting his hand on him that he might receive his sight. Then Ananias answered, Lord, I have heard by many of this man how much evil he hath done to thy saints at Jerusalem. And here he hath authority from the chief priests to bind all that call on thy name. But the Lord said unto him, Go thy way, for he is a chosen vessel unto me to bear my name before the Gentiles and kings and the children of Israel. For I will show him how great things he must suffer for my name's sake. And Ananias went in his way and entered into the house, and putting his hands on him said, Brother Saul, the Lord, even Jesus that appeared unto thee in the way as thou camest, has sent me that thou mightest receive thy sight and be filled with the Holy Ghost. And immediately there fell from his eyes as it had been scales, and he received sight forthwith, and arose and was baptized. And when he had received meat, he was strengthened. Then was Saul certain days with the disciples which were at Damascus. Thank you and be seated. May the Lord add his blessing to the reading of his word. Let's seek his face in a moment of prayer. Our Heavenly Father, as I bow in your presence, I want to thank you for this good day and the blessings of heaven upon us all. I ask you, Lord, today as we come to preach the word, that you'd look down upon us in mercy and don't leave us, Lord, to ourselves. We need your touch and power and unction and anointing. Lord, I pray you'd stir up the gift of God that's within us. Lord, the calling that you've called us with. I pray you to be effectual today and anointed by the Holy Ghost. Give us, Lord, wisdom and liberty to rightly divide the word of truth and to preach it. And I pray that you'd help this congregation to open their ears to hear and their hearts to receive and their wills to obey the good word of God. Lord, I pray that you'll accomplish a work that'll bring edification to the body of Christ, conviction to the lost, and ultimately glory to our wonderful Lord Jesus. For we pray in Jesus' name, amen and amen. Well, as we come again to view this passage of Scripture that is before us on the subject of the conversion of Saul of Tarsus, I might title today's message, From Crooked Avenue to Straight Street. From Crooked Avenue to Straight Street. And I take that thought from verse number 11. And this is where Saul of Tarsus ended up after the Lord met him on the road to Damascus. Now you'd have to agree with me that the road to Damascus for Saul of Tarsus was a crooked way. He was up to no good. He had crooked designs and purposes and aims, and he sought to make havoc of the church. But there on Crooked Street, the Lord intervened, and God met with Saul of Tarsus. And when it was all said and done, you find him off of Crooked Street and on to Straight Street. Amen. And I'm glad God can do that, and he does such a change in everyone that he saves by the grace of God. Well, as we've given an exposition of this passage before us, we've approached it like this. In verse 1 and 2, we find Saul's attacking the church, fighting ferociously against the church. Then in verse 3 through 8, we mentioned this at length last week, Saul's arresting. We see him fall on his face before the Lord's Christ. There, the call, a heavenly vision, illumination, a blinding light of glory, vexation and humiliation as he falls to his face. The voice of interrogation, Saul, Saul, why persecutest thou me? The call he received, the conviction that had been weighing heavily upon him. Jesus said, it is hard for thee to kick against the pricks, suggesting that there were a lot of things that Saul was kicking against that were pricking his heart. And that was the bulk of our message last week. We dealt with this. What were some of the pricks that Saul kicked against? We mentioned, well, some of them were the pricks that pricked his heart in conviction as he looked at the walk of the saints, the way that believers lived, the witness of Stephen, his wisdom and the wonder of his shining face, the word of the scriptures, my friend, that he thought about Christ had fulfilled, the works of the Savior, how he opened the eyes of the blind. And this news was not centralized to just a remote area, but it spread throughout the nation, the great works of Christ. The wooing of the Spirit, all of these things had its bearing on pricking the Saul's heart as he had thought about them. And I think the thing that really weighed on him most was how gracious Stephen had died. And remember, they laid down the clothes at a young man's feet by the name of Saul, those who stoned Stephen to death. Stephen was there dying with such grace, with the glory of God on his face and a prayer on his lips, Lord, lay not this sin to their charge. And I don't believe Saul of Tarsus could shake that out of his mind. I believe it eat at him day and night, but he kept kicking against that conviction and kicking against that pricks until the day that Jesus shows up and shows out and shines forth on the road to Damascus. By the way, it wasn't at the beginning of his trip to Damascus that this vision appeared to Saul, but it was on the final leg. Damascus was in sight. He came near Damascus, 7-day journey. He had made all those days hard, dusty trail with conviction eating him up. But that conviction brought him into the presence of Christ. It's still that way today. It takes conviction to bring us to Christ. Well, anyway, we talked about his conviction and his conversion. His conversion, just summed up in the statement I made at the beginning, he gets off of Crooked Avenue and he comes to Straight Street. Amen? So we talked about Saul's arresting. Then today, I want to pick up with this point. Number 3, Saul's adjusting. Saul's adjusting. Now, when he got up from the earth, we find that his eyes were open in verse 8, but he saw no man. But they led him by the hand and brought him into Damascus, and he was 3 days without sight, neither did eat nor drink. Now, I'm going to talk about Saul's adjusting. What do you mean his adjusting? Well, you read on in the scripture and find that these 3 days in the dark had a profound impact on Saul, and I might say even on the whole world.

Well, that's about all the time we have for the broadcast today. Please join us again at the same time tomorrow for another Sounds from Sinai radio broadcast. Now, if you'd like a copy of today's message in its entirety, then simply write us here at Mount Sinai Baptist Church, 830 Country Club Road, Pickens, South Carolina, zip 29671. And please, when you write, include the date of this program and the call letters of this radio station. That address again, Mount Sinai Baptist Church, 830 Country Club Road, Pickens, South Carolina, zip 29671. And now, until we meet again on tomorrow's broadcast, this is Pastor Rudy Smith saying, may the Lord bless you, is our prayer.

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1: With SRN News, I'm Bob Agnew in Washington. In a speech today at Arlington National Cemetery, President Trump remarked on the significance of Memorial Day.
2: Before we hail the founding, we honor the fallen. Before we celebrate the triumph, we pay the tribute. Before we crown the victory, we count the cost. Today, we are reminded that there could be no 4th of July without America's armed forces, and there could be no Independence Day without Memorial Day.
1: And from New York, Julie Walker takes a look at the origins of Memorial Day and how it has evolved over the years.
3: Memorial Day, a U.S. holiday officially about mourning the nation's fallen service members. The first national observance was Decoration Day after the American Civil War. Retired Army Lieutenant General Patricia Jarajo reflects on its meaning in relation to her 9/11 service.
4: I've seen the sacrifices of our men and women and people that were willing to raise the right hand after we got attacked.
3: It has also become a signal of the unofficial start of summer, a long weekend of leisure activities and holiday sales. I'm Julie Walker.
1: The U.S. and Iran appear to be closing in on a deal to end the war. Regional officials say that deal would gradually reopen the Strait of Hormuz and see the U.S. end its blockade of Iranian ports, easing a global energy crisis. Iran also would give up its stockpile of highly enriched uranium, with further talks needed on the details. Meanwhile, President Trump offering a new condition, at least in his opinion. He says any agreement with Iran should include a requirement for several additional Muslim-majority countries, including Saudi Arabia and Turkey, to join the Abraham Accords, a U.S. brokered accord aimed at normalizing relations with Israel. This is SRN News.
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1: But notice something else in this verse. It says that he, by the grace of God, should taste death for every man. Amen. That's just another way of saying that salvation is by grace through faith. Amen. By grace through faith. Salvation's not in any other. There's no other way of salvation except grace of God. Amen. Grace, the unmerited, unearned favor of God. Amen. That's bestowed upon unworthy, undeserving, hell deserving, judgment deserving, under the wrath deserving, under condemnation deserving sinners. Amen. Amen. That was our state. That was our condition. That was where we were. But I want to say to you that he came for the purpose, by God's grace, to taste death for every man.
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1: 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Tracts are printed in 90 languages, including English and Spanish, and are offered free to anyone who requests them. The Fellowship Broadcast and the Fellowship Tract League are local church ministries of Fellowship Baptist Church in Lebanon, Ohio. Our pastor is William Burroughs. 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
2: 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Hope you'll tune in on Wednesday, and Pastor Burroughs will be along on Wednesday, and he'll be talking a little bit more about where we are as far as how many tracks God has allowed us to print at the Fellowship Tract League, and what a blessing it is to be used of the Lord to partner with God's people all around the country to reach all around the world. We thank God for it and thank God for the Tract League and how God is using it. Speaking of the Tract League, we have our annual meeting coming up next week. That is just around the corner, and looking forward to it and what God is going to be doing there. And it is going to be an amazing week, May the 18th through the 21st. And it is just really, it is one of my favorite weeks of the year. I remember when God touched my life in a special way, the first time my wife and I ever went there and laid hands on that container heading out, and just powerful, powerful thing. And I encourage you to come and be a part of what the Lord is doing next week. If you need more information, maybe a place to stay, they can give you some directions as far as that is concerned. Call the office, 513-494-1075. That's 513-494-1075. Be meals morning and evening each day. Be wonderful preaching, wonderful time, special work day on Tuesday. That's May the 18th through the 21st, and looking forward to what the Lord has for us there with the camp meeting. Brother DeLang will be along with us in a few minutes following this letter from a life that's been changed by the power of a gospel tract.
3: This letter is to us from New York. It says, "Dear Fellowship Tract League, please be notified that we are the recipient of a parcel containing gospel tracts. We are so excited for your great kindness. To God be the glory. Our prayer for you is that the Almighty God will continually make provision for your wonderful work that you are doing. We know that many are saved because of your effort. It is not in vain, and your reward shall be plenty. Thank you once again from Pastor Graham in New York."
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4: Trust you had a great Mother's Day yesterday. I believe this day is one of the best days that we have set aside for special occasions, this day of honoring mothers. So those of you that did just that, still have a mother that's living, and some, like myself, have a mother that's in heaven, I thank God for my mother. Gypsy Smith said this, "If we are ever to beat the devil, we must do it with the cradle. Since it is the hand of motherhood that rocks the cradle, mothers have hold in their hands the supreme opportunity of moving the world for God. So today I step further with honoring Christian mothers." Thinking of yesterday. Jerry McAuley, Rescue Mission in New York, said he found that nearly all genuine cases of conversion had behind them the prayers of a Christian mother. And then out of 120 people at a preacher's meeting which were asked, which led to their conversion, 100 said the influence of their mothers. So that's 100 out of 120. Today, I want to look with me. Are you listening? Today, I want you to look with me in the 1611 King James Bible as we direct our attention to three mothers. Listen to this. Jochebed, the mother of Moses. If we had time today, we could go all throughout all the details about how that mother just trusted the Lord that God was going to protect her baby, putting it in the little ark of bulrushes, and then it being found by, the most important daughter, the emperor's daughter, that found that child. We could go on and on talking how important it is to just trust the Lord. So she believed that in this case, the trials were rewarded when her son became a great spiritual leader. So how to keep your children from destruction and ruin? The time will come when mothers, when you will not have the son or daughter by your side. Do your children a favor. Pray for them daily. Read the word daily, and if we just do it in scolding, we've failed. We can scold them and correct them, but we need to put the word of God in their hearts. So I believe that's one that we can look at in the Bible, a tried mother, Jochebed. Another tried mother would be a sorrowing mother, like the only son of his mother, and she was a widow. And that is found in Luke 7, verse 12 to 16. You might be just an average mom, but you could be the mother of the only son, and like this widow was, and you can hear her now as she says, "Just 2 years ago, my husband took sick and died, and oh, how I miss him. Such a good man he was, and oh, how I grieved, but I said, I have my son. I will help him all I can and love him. And now he's gone," as you read it in the Bible, Luke 7, 12 to 16. "No sorrow like my sorrow," she says to herself. "I had such great hopes for him that someday he would become a great leader. Now my hopes all gone." Is there sorrowing and suffering in your life? Listen, God has a message for you. Look what Jesus said in Luke 7, 13 to 15. Won't you listen to the voice of Jesus? There is hope in Christ and only in Christ, no matter how great the sorrow. So a sorrowing mother. First of all, it was Jochebed, and she was a mother of Moses, a tried mother, a sorrowing mother. And then this one can fit all of the mothers listening today. Hannah, the mother of Samuel, in God's illustration of a praying mother. Are you listening to the broadcast today? We're talking about mothers as we had Mother's Day yesterday. Hannah, the mother of Samuel, is God's illustration of a praying mother. Notice Samuel's birth, dedication, and remarkable life. Serving God was in answer to prayer by his mother. The history of good and great men is almost without exception as a result of praying mothers. John Wesley, Bob Jones, John R. Rice, and many others, and my mother included, a praying mother. There are more missionaries and preachers today because of praying mothers. I am terribly sorry for a young man who does not have a praying mother. There are many of you here today listening to this broadcast because of praying mothers. Listen, you may be a Jochebed, and you may be a sorrowing mother, and you may be a praying mother. Whatever the case is, you need to be a mother that's dedicated to serving the Lord with all your heart. And what a day to encourage people, and especially mothers, on this day after Mother's Day, to serve the Lord with all your heart and realize that no matter what your situation, if your children are gone, by the grace of God, you can live for the Lord with all your heart and help other young mothers in training their children in the way that they should go. Train a child in the way he should go, and when he is old, he will not depart from it. God's word, our authority today, encouraging mothers. Bruce DeLang for the Fellowship Track League. Thank you for listening.
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Good afternoon, and thanks for listening to WTBI Radio on this Memorial Day. We hope you've had a blessed Memorial Day and that you got a blessing listening to some gospel and patriotic songs today. It's time now for our afternoon prayer time, which is always around this time, Monday through Friday. And if you want to call us for some prayer requests, you can call us at 864-295-2145. Phone, that's 864-295-2145. Let's be in prayer for a man. Some serious health needs. His arm's having difficulty and it's in much pain and much discomfort. Let's pray for him and let's pray that for that arm as he's having some discomfort with his arm. There's a grandchild with some serious health needs. The doctors aren't real certain about her condition from the time this request came in. Let's pray that God will give the doctors wisdom to help this grandchild. And let's pray that she'll recover from whatever it is. And let's pray for a man with stage 4 colon cancer and his beginning chemo. Let's pray for him. Let's pray that God will touch him, and let's pray for the chemo that he's going through. Let's pray that it'll work. Let's pray for this man. There's two sisters looking for a place to, looking for a place that can care for their mother with dementia. Let's pray that the Holy Spirit will give them guidance and wisdom on this, and let's pray for the two sisters. That they'll listen to the Holy Spirit and that they'll put their mother in the right place. And let's pray for a grandchild with some serious health needs in his life. He's been in the hospital. He's facing surgery. This is a listener's grandchild. Let's pray for that. And let's pray that everything will go, the surgery will go fine and he'll recover. Let's pray that he'll get out of the hospital soon. And let's pray for a son with some brain cancer. Everything is stable right now in his life. Let's pray for that. Let's pray that the doctors will be able to find a way to fight that cancer. And that cancer will go away. And pray for a woman who is sick. Let's pray that God will touch her and heal her. And keep praying for Anne Marie with her a double lung transplant recipient. Let's pray for her health and let's pray for the treatments to help her body not reject the transplant. Let's pray that God will work in that situation and everything will work out for Miss Anne Marie. And let's pray for Tabernacle Baptist Church and keep praying for the new children's home being built. Pray for the other churches in the area. Pray that God will be your use those churches and pray for your church. Let's pray that God will send our country a revival and that a bunch of people will get saved as a result from it. And let's pray for our president and that God will use him and God will keep him safe. And let's pray that let's pray for our military as well. And once again, thanks for listening to the best sound around.

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1: Hello, everyone, and welcome to a new week of broadcasts on the Gospel Hour. I'm David Green, director of the Gospel Hour, inviting you to stay tuned with us not only today, but every day this week as we continue our tradition of bringing you beautiful Christian music and inspiring preaching and teaching from the Word of God as preached by my late father, Dr. Oliver B. Green. Now today and all of this week, we'll be continuing our wonderful series of messages on the new birth. And Dr. Green also talks about this as deciding on morality or immorality. So it's a great, great series and a great message every single day. And we'll get to that in a moment. But right now, in honor of Memorial Day, and I hope you are observing Memorial Day very well today, we're going to hear Onward Christian Soldier. So enjoy the music, and after that, Dr. Green.

0: And now, here with our message, Oliver B. Green.
1: Father, lead us as we study today, and we'll give God the praise in Jesus' precious name. And for His sake we ask it. Amen. Many days ago, I read in Paul's letter to Timothy that the Lord Jesus Christ saves us through His own power and will, according to the Scriptures and according to the plan of God, foreordained before the foundation of the world. You know, many times I get into a series and I get so wrapped up in the subject that many times I forget to stop and insist that you check up on your own life and ask yourself the question, am I really born again? Now, I want to read a verse of Scripture today in Acts 2 and verse 47. And these verses 42 through 47, tell us about the first believers, that is, the first members of the church and the folks who were saved at Pentecost and immediately thereafter. Now, in verse 47, they were praising God and having favor with the people, with all the people, and the Lord added to the church daily such as should be saved, S-A-V-E-D. Now listen, I asked the question the first day of this series many days ago, did Jesus come to make us moral, or did He come to give to us immortality and everlasting life? Did He come to clean us up, or did He come to make us a new creation in Christ Jesus? And I've been trying to answer that. And we've been dealing primarily with the third chapter of the Gospel of John, and we're going further. But today, I want to say this. If some people are saved, I wonder what in the name of common sense they are saved from. In other words, you would never know by the way they live, by the places they go, by the things they do, and by the company they keep, you would never know that they're saved. Certainly, their outward living does not prove that they've had a change of heart. Now, in Acts 2:47, the Lord added to the church daily such as should be saved. Now, the literal Greek there says, such as were being saved, or as they were saved daily, the Lord added them to the church. Now, here's what I want to point out today. If you are a child of God, you are a child of God through the miracle, saving power of God's grace and the shed blood of the Lord Jesus Christ. Now, if you're saved, you've been saved from something to something. The Bible says that if you are saved, you are a new creature in Christ Jesus. 2 Corinthians 5:17, therefore, if any man be in Christ, he is a new creature. All things have passed away, and behold, all things have become new. Now then, I want to just stop if I can, and I want to talk to you right out of my heart the remaining moments that we have on this broadcast today. Now, are you saved? Are you born again? Are you redeemed? Are you washed in the blood? All right. Now, if you are, there are a few things that are certainly true in your life. Number one, if you are saved, if you are born again, there was a time in your life, one day, one night, sometime, somewhere, you realized your lost condition. Now, I pointed out the other day when I read first in John chapter 3,

night because he had a hungry heart. And he said, we know that you're a teacher come from God. And he told him why. Now then, if you are saved, there was a day, a time, sometime in your life that you recognized your lost condition. You recognized your helpless condition. And you recognized your hell-bound condition, lost in sin. Now, if you've never come to that place in your life, then you're not saved. Now, you say, Brother Green, you're judging. You know, I very seldom ever refer to letters on the radio. But one was opened, oh, I'd say an hour ago here, on my desk. And this person made the statement. In fact, he criticized me severely. Because I've been deathly sick in the past 3 years, two times. I almost died two times in the last 3 years. And he severely criticized me, and he said if I'd straighten up and stop fighting like I did and start preaching love, if I would preach a calm gospel, then I'd get along better physically. In fact, he laid me out. In other words, he judged me spiritually, physically, mentally, and every other way. He judged me, brother. He laid me low. But now, let me say this, and I very seldom, and you know it, I very seldom ever use this precious time to refer to letters on the radio. But he said that I am entirely too dogmatic. I'm too hard-headed, too stubborn. And I need to soften up, calm down, settle down, and be sweet and kind. You know, I wonder what kind of a letter that fellow would have written to Jesus. I wonder what he would have sat down and wrote to Jesus if he had heard the sermon in the 23rd of Matthew. Jesus said, you bunch of whited sepulchres full of dead men's bones. You read it. I don't want to take the time on the radio. But let me say this. If a man should walk in this office right now where I'm preaching, sitting at this desk before this microphone, and stick a .45 pistol in my back and say, give me your pocketbook, I'd have to do it or die. In other words, if I wanted to live, I'd say, here's my pocketbook. And I'll tell you something else. I'd say, excuse me, sir, and if that's not enough, I'll go borrow you a little, and I'll let you have that too. Listen, don't you ever think if a man ever sticks a gun in my ribs and says, give me your money, he can have all I've got, and bless the Lord, if he'll just excuse me a minute, I'll borrow some and give him that. Amen. I tell you, dollars don't mean a thing to me when a man has a gun in my back. But let me tell you, if a man walked in this office right now and put a gun in my back and said, give me your pocketbook, I'd turn it over to him. I'd say, here it is. Yes, sir. You're welcome. Amen. You can have it. All right. Now then, I could make some more money if I live, and if I don't live, won't need it. If I live, I could earn some more dollars. If I don't live, won't need it. But listen, if some false religionist warps and twists the word of God, and if I'm led astray through some false cult or religion, and somebody steals my soul through false doctrine, then they've stolen from me my everlasting chance to enter the city of God. And if I die religious but lost, then I've had the greatest prize of all stolen, my opportunity to become a child of God. I've said it, I'll say it again, and if I live, I'll say it again. The dirtiest thief this side of hell is a man or a woman that will lead you astray religiously. And let me tell you, you're not saved by joining a church. You're not saved by water baptism. You're not saved by turning over a new leaf. You're not saved by morality. You're not saved through good living. You're saved because the Lord God Almighty saves you by His grace when you believe on the Lord Jesus Christ. Now, if you've never come to the place in your life that you recognized your lost condition, your ruined condition, your hopeless condition, if you've never come to that place, and then coming to that place, you look to Jesus and you said, Lord, save me, come into my heart, I receive you, however you said it. If you've never come to that place, you're lost. No, I'm not judging. I'm not judging. I'm just preaching the gospel. If any man be in Christ Jesus, he's a new creature. The Lord added to the church daily such as were being saved. Except a man be born again, he cannot see the kingdom of God. I am the way, I am the truth, I am the life. No man cometh unto the Father but by me. There is one God, one mediator between God and men, the man, Christ Jesus. Now, if that's not dogmatic preaching,
And I read those verses.

0: God's holy Bible, if that's not dogmatic. Jesus said, Nicodemus, you must be born again. Paul said, Timothy, there is one mediator between God and men, the man Christ Jesus. There are not two, there are not three, there is just one, and it's the man Christ Jesus. Now listen, you've never heard me come to this radio and say, won't you join my denomination? Won't you join my church? Won't you? I don't have a church. I'm not a pastor. But won't you join the church I belong to? And won't you join my denomination? You've never heard me say that. But I begged and I pled that you join Jesus by believing on the Lord Jesus Christ. There are born again people in many denominations. But all people in all denominations who are not born again are lost. Just as lost, just as hopeless, and just as helpless as the poor man in the jungle that never heard the name of Jesus and died without ever hearing his precious name. Now, let me read one more verse. Paul and Silas were down in Philippi preaching, and there was a very elite lady saved, and then a fortune teller was saved. This girl, she followed Paul and Silas, and she was saved. And then they were arrested, and they were put in jail at Philippi. And Paul and Silas, with their feet in the stocks, they sang at midnight, and God heard and answered their prayers and their songs, and there was a great earthquake, and the prison was shaken, and the doors flew open, and the bands were loosed on all the prisoners. And the jailer pulled out a sword, and he was about to cut his head off. And Paul and Silas said, "Do thyself no harm. We're all here. We're all here. Put up your sword. Don't kill yourself. Don't cut your head off. We're all here." And then he said, "Sirs, what must I do to be saved?" S-A-V-E-D, saved. Now listen, beloved, I'm your friend. I'm your friend. I love you. I'm not your enemy. And I'm not sarcastic. And I'm not sacrilegious. And I'm not holier than thou. There's nothing good about me but the blood of Jesus Christ that covers my sin. Nothing good about me except the Holy Spirit that lives in my bosom. I'm not sanctimonious and holier than thou. I'm not saying that I'm right and everybody else on earth is wrong. I've never said that. But I want your undivided attention. Sirs, what must I do to be saved? What must I do to be saved? Listen, he didn't say, "Sirs, what must I do to get religion?" He didn't say, "Sirs, what must I do to become a Baptist?" He didn't say, "Sirs, what must I do to become a Methodist or a Presbyterian or a Holiness or a Catholic or a Lutheran or Episcopalian?" He didn't say that. He didn't say, "Sirs, what must I do to become a church member?" He didn't say that. He didn't say, "Sirs, what must I do to be baptized?" Well, you say, "Preacher, he was baptized." Yes, but I got news for you. He was baptized after he was saved, not before, not to be saved, but after. Now, he said, "Sirs, what must I do to be saved?" And Paul and Silas said, "Believe on the Lord Jesus Christ, and thou shalt be saved, and thy house." Believe on the Lord Jesus Christ, and thou shalt be saved, and thy house. Now, the next verse says that Paul and Silas preached unto him the word of God. Now, what is the word? What is the word? I'll let Paul tell you. He said, "I preached unto you, first of all, that which I received. I was saved, I stand in it, I preached it to you, you were saved by it. How that Christ died for our sins according to the Scriptures. That he was buried and he rose again the third day according to the Scriptures." He died according to the Scriptures, he was buried according to the Scriptures, he rose again according to the Scriptures. Now, if you want to know what the gospel is, the hub of the gospel, the heart of the gospel, the soul of the gospel, the spirit of the gospel, is the death, the burial, and the resurrection of the Son of God, not according to some religion, but according to the Scriptures, the Word of God. No wonder John 5:24 says, "Verily, verily, I say unto you, he that heareth my word and believeth on him that sent me hath everlasting life, and shall not come into condemnation, but is passed from death unto life." Now, what I'm trying to drive home to your heart today is this. You must be born again. And the birth means life. And if you've never come to the place that you realized in your heart that you were lost, you've never been saved. If you've never come to the place that you recognize the need of a Savior, then you've never been saved. If you've never come to the place that you stopped dead still and you said some way in your own words, Lord, save me, come into my heart and save me. If you've never come to that place, then you're not saved. And I'm not judging. I'm not judging. You must be lost before you can be found. You must be lost before you can be saved. And you must recognize your lost condition and your need of a Savior before you'll ever ask, or before you'll ever call, or before you'll ever receive the Lord Jesus Christ as your personal Savior. Now what happened? In Acts 16, 31, 32, 33, read it. You'll find that he said, sirs, what must I do to be saved? S-A-V-E-D. They said, believe on the Lord Jesus Christ, thou shalt be saved. S-A-V-E-D. And they preached unto him the word of God. He heard the word of God, and he was saved. And they baptized him. Sure, they baptized him. They baptized him because he was saved. He wasn't baptized to be saved. He was baptized because he was saved. They baptized him. And then, after the baptizing, they went to his house, and they sat at meat. They ate, rejoicing, he and all of his house. Now, let me tell you something. I'm not talking about jumping up and down and hollering hallelujah. Now, if you want to jump up and down, jump all you please. Just live right when you stop jumping. Just live right when you stop jumping. Jump all you want to. Shout all you want to, but be sure you live right when you stop shouting and when you go home. Now, I'm not talking about necessarily running or jumping or screaming, but I'm telling you something. If you've been saved, God put a rejoicing in your heart. God put a rejoicing in your heart. You're happy. I don't mean you shout and laugh and holler hallelujah if you want to. That's all right. I'm not against it. But that's not necessarily a true demonstration of joy. Some people weep when they're happy. Some laugh. And so emotions are expressed in various ways, but salvation brings joy. The jailer rejoiced with his house. He rejoiced with his family. He rejoiced with his loved ones because he was S-A-V-E-D. He was born again. He didn't become moral. Jesus died that we might become immortal and live forever when we receive the finished work of his death, burial, resurrection. That's salvation. We're saved by God's grace through faith in the finished work of the Lord Jesus Christ. Now, if you haven't been saved according to the scriptures, you're not saved. Well, you say, Brother Green, I think there are many good religions. Now, just a minute. Just 1 minute, please. I'm not saying that there are not many good people in many denominations. I'm not saying there are not a lot of saved people in many denominations, but I'm saying this. Don't come around here telling me that there are a lot of ways to be saved and a lot of ways to get to heaven. There's only one way to be saved. There's only one way to get to heaven, and that's the Bible way. Jesus said, I am the way, I am the truth, I am the life, I am the door to the sheepfold. Now he said, he that climbeth up some other way, the same, is a thief and a robber. So there's only one way to heaven, and that's the new birth. It's not morality, it's not good living, but it is the new birth. We are born again, not of corruptible seed, but incorruptible by the word of God, which liveth and abideth forever. Now, have you been born again? If you haven't, you're lost, just as lost can be. Father, in the name of Jesus, save the soul that's nearest hell. Save every soul that's under conviction, O God. Speak to hearts and help them to realize there is danger and death in delay. God grant, Father, that many will bow their heads, and with the Philippian jailer, may they believe on the Lord Jesus Christ and be saved. And we'll give God the praise in Jesus' name. Amen.
1: 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I hope you were blessed as you listen to the program today and will tune in each and every time that you can. 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But be sure to write down the information today so that you don't forget if you cannot order today. 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But if you can send a donation of at least $30 and ask for offer H, I'm going to send you first the King James Version Kids Devotional Bible. And it is a devotional Bible. It has beautiful pictures for children as well as devotionals, and of course the King James Version of the Bible. It has a beautiful slip cover to keep the Bible clean between usings. The cover of the Bible is a flexible binding. Drawings on the front of Noah's Ark and animals, and they're in relief so you can feel them. So it's quite a nice Bible. On the back of the slip cover, it says, "The Bible stories catch their attention. The devotional readings make them think. The colorful pictures keep it all fun." A great, great Bible. I know your children or grandchildren will enjoy. Then we have Treasures of Gold by my late mother, Mrs. Green. 29 short messages. Each of them is 4 to 5 pages long. It's 4 by 6. So, good size for children. So, to get both of these great items, just ask for Gift Offer H and send your gift of at least $30. Here's how to make your donation.
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I pray that the music and the message will be a source of encouragement and instruction as you listen. 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Gateway Baptist Church is located at 1600 Old Furnace Road in Boiling Springs, South Carolina. We are an old-fashioned, independent, King James-only Baptist church. We believe you'll receive a blessing in the services at Gateway. As we get into the broadcast, we want to play a song that I hope will be an encouragement to you today.

0: What a wonderful song by Brother Trev and his sister Brianna Wolfram entitled Closer to Thee. This is Tim Ramsey. I'm the pastor here at Gateway Baptist Church, and we're honored that you've joined us for today's program. Our message today will come from 1 Timothy chapter 6, verses 1 through 3, entitled A Faithful Servant. If you'd like to hear this message in its entirety, or if there's someone you think it could be a blessing to, you're welcome. Go to our church website, go onto the sermon page, and go back into the study on 1 Timothy. This is around February the 22nd when this was preached, and you could listen to that for free. You can share that for free. We just want that to be a blessing to you. But I do encourage you to stay tuned. The Lord blessed us in the service as we preach this message, and I pray it'll be a help and encouragement to you. May God help us to be a servant, have that servant's heart that we need to have.
1: Now, in this chapter, it kind of breaks up in a little outline of about 4 points. I'll not look at all of them tonight. We'll just kind of get started in it. The first two verses, Paul deals with faithfulness as a servant. In verses 3 through 5, he deals with faithfulness regarding false teachers. And in verses 6 through 10, he deals in faithfulness and not following after treasure. And then in the latter part of the chapter, verses 11 through the end of the chapter, he deals with faithfulness. Fighting for the truth and being a good soldier. Tonight, I just want to look at the first point of this section regarding a faithful testimony as a servant. I mean, even as a slave, these people could live a life that brought honor and glory to the Lord. And I want to look at that for just a few minutes tonight. Just preach on Paul's message to the servants. Now, I've just got 2 points tonight, but you know me. I've got a septillion million sub-points. I'm just teasing, but I've just got 2 points. The first point is just going to be a little bit of a commentary on this text, and then I'll try to make application and try to help you with God's word tonight. The first thing we see is an admonition to first century slaves. Now, as we look at this, and it seems just a little odd why I would preach this today. Well, one, it's the word of God, and got a mandate to preach the word of God. And they say, well, how can this relate to us in this day? The days of slavery have passed. Sometimes I believe it won't harm us to make application to this as an employee. But the truth I want to get to tonight is you can do right even in unfavorable circumstances. It's never been easy, but it's always been right to be obedient and to serve the Lord. And I want to say some things about this slavery. The first thing I want to deal with, the rank of these servants. Now, obviously, this is humbling for somebody to be a slave. I tried to think about this looking back in the first century. These were people from all nations that were considered as slaves. The Bible says in verse 1, let as many servants. And I look at this and I wonder, why would there have been slavery in that day? How did somebody become a slave? Well, some of them became a slave through war. They'd been taken captive. Some of them had a debt that they couldn't pay, so they had to become a slave to pay that debt. Some of them were born into slavery, and there was others that were suffering punishment for crimes. Now, I don't know this, I can't validate this, but some of the commentators that I've read after have said this, that in the church of that first century, many of those people were slaves. And I can't validate that, but it would make sense of why Paul would mention this. This would have been a heated issue in that church, and it could have been something that could have caused division. But Paul gave this to these folks who were in slavery. I see the reason, but I think about the difficulty of slavery. Bible says, as are under the yoke. Now, we know what a yoke is. It can be any burden or bondage of slavery or hard work. We put a yoke on an animal to plow a field and carry a heavy load. So this just indicates that this was a hard bondage. They were living in hard work. I think about the young man in the book of Acts that went to sleep, young Eutychus. I mean, Paul had kept him up late. He was probably weary because he had been working that day. It was a hard life that they live. And I imagine upon getting this letter, there could be some form of disappointment. It's hard to imagine getting a letter and instruction from Paul and being disappointed. But I would imagine that him not having made any statements about slavery, him about not giving them any license to rebel against a slave master. I mean, listen, Paul, the thing about a Christian life, it's never about a revolution. It's about a resolution, resolved to honor the the Lord in whatever place that he has placed me, whether it be good, whether it be bad, wherever God's put me. Listen, we don't make deals with God and say, well, Lord, if you'll put me in a better environment, if you'll put me in a better situation, if you'll just make my life a little better, I'll serve you. No, that's not how it works. Man, God is, this life has put us in different areas, and what you need to do and purpose and resolve in your heart that wherever I'm at, however it may be, I am going to serve the Lord. Now, it didn't just involve these slaves, their rank, but I want to say something about these slave masters or these rulers. Now, as we come to this, this is all about attitude. He said to count them or to consider or deem them, these masters, worthy of honor. Now, really, literally, these masters owned these people. I can't get a grasp on that, upon them being property of someone else. But they had given this lot, and these owned them, and these very people that owned them, God said, honor them. Them that make you get up early, them that make you do the dirty work, them that call you a slave, he said, honor them. He said, give them great respect. He said, do it to the unbelieving masters. Now, these unbelieving masters, remember, this is Rome. This is Roman rule. And the only people that the Romans protected was the Romans. And so there was no rules. If that slave got out of hand, they could beat them. They could hard do whatever they wanted to do. And I say this is a reminder. Remember, Paul gave the admonition to respect them and to honor them. And I'm sure what would pop into their mind would be something like, well, you don't know what they're doing to me. You don't know how cruel they are to me. You don't know the stripes on my back. You don't know the pain that they've inflicted to me. You don't know how hard this is. But I remind you, you need to hang on to what I'm about to tell you. In this life, when people do us wrong and people do us harm, we are not accountable for their actions to us, but we are 100% accountable and responsible to our response toward them. And Paul did not give them license in this text that when they were mistreated, that they could retaliate or do anything else. He said, honor these masters. That's tough living, isn't it? That's tough living. But he said something about believing masters. Boy, it's hard to think about in that church. The diversity of people. You had races, you had social statuses in that church, you had slaves, and you had masters, and it really happened. You turn over a few pages, you go to 2 Timothy and Titus, and then you go to that book of Philemon, and you find that's about a man, Philemon, who's a slave. Onesimus ran away. And there was a church in his house, and he had a slave. And that slave probably set up the house so they could have church. And so it was common in that church. All places were there. But they could still, if everybody will submit to the truth of God.
2: 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I pray that the music and the message has helped you. 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

0: Welcome to the Preaching of the Cross broadcast with James Knox of the Bible Baptist Church in DeLand, Florida. 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
1: All right, thank you so much for that kind word of introduction. I'm Brother James. I greet you in the name of our Lord and Savior Jesus Christ, the Lamb of God, which taketh away the sin of the world, and I welcome you to the Preaching of the Cross radio broadcast, a 30-minute program sponsored in your area by people who believe the Holy Bible to be the pure and perfect Word of God and believe that Bible is the place wherein is revealed God's own Son, the Lord Jesus Christ, the only Savior for sinful fallen mankind. The way of salvation through God's Son, that is, by grace through faith, and all the minute details of God's dealings with man on planet Earth, whether it's a saved man on his way to the glory of heaven or an unsaved man on his way to the torment of hell, the Bible will tell you all that you need to know to live, about life. All you need to know about the afterlife, about previous lives that were lived before yours, everything you could ever want to know is in the Bible, including the history of God's dealings with the beings that inhabit, have inhabited, and will inhabit planet Earth. And that's been the subject of our discussion now for quite some time on these broadcasts, this being the 11th program in our series on the Earth as the Center of the Universe. And we hope and pray that these programs have been of interest to you, been very instructive for you. And we trust and pray that the program today will be much the same. We were talking when we left off last time about the glory age of the earth, the day when the Lord Jesus Christ, the King of Kings, the Lord of Lords, will come to rule and reign over planet Earth. We've been talking about the various things that will be changed at the return of Jesus Christ. We talked about the fact that the curse would be removed from the vegetable kingdom and that plant life would flourish once again as it did before the fall. We talked about the fact that long life like that enjoyed by those living before the flood in Noah's day would be restored. We talked about the fact that the curse upon the animal creation would be removed. We discussed the fact that the child would receive his proper place in life, and that the favorable conditions which men lived in and lived under during the days before the flood, Noah's great flood, would be found once again on planet Earth. We talked about the restoration of a unified language. We talked about Satan being removed for 1,000 years, bound in chains and cast into that bottomless pit. And then, greatest of all, that all these things being made ready, the earth shall receive her King, the true King, the Lord Jesus Christ, when he comes in power and glory. The order of these events set forth in Matthew 24, 29, and 30. First, the days of tribulation, then the catastrophe, and finally, the appearance of the Son of Man coming in the clouds of heaven with power and great glory. And the Bible says in Zechariah chapter 14, verse 4, that at that day his feet shall stand upon the Mount of Olives, which is before Jerusalem. But before his feet touch the earth, the way will be prepared for his coming. In Isaiah chapter 40, verses 4 and 5, we read, "Every valley should be exalted, every mountain and hill should be made low, and the crooked should be made straight, and the rough places plain, and the glory of the Lord shall be revealed, and all flesh shall see it together, for the mouth of the Lord hath spoken it." There will be a great earthquake in Palestine. The physical features of the Holy Land will be completely changed. That depressed valley of the Jordan, which remains as a reminder of the awful fate of Sodom and Gomorrah, will be elevated. The topography of the country will be so completely changed that, as Zechariah 14, verse 8 says, "Living waters shall go out from Jerusalem, half of them toward the former sea and half of them toward the hinder sea. And the rivers which Ezekiel saw flowing by the millennial temple in Jerusalem shall become an actuality." These are talked about in Ezekiel chapter 40 through 48. Then, Zechariah 14, 9, "The Lord shall be king over all the earth. In that day shall there be one Lord, and his name one." You see, God will make his enemies his footstool, as he promised to do, and he will rule in their midst. His magnificent and majestic reign will extend from sea to sea. The heavens above and the earth below shall resound with his praises. In Psalm 72, verses 11 and 12, the Bible says, "All kings shall fall down before him. All nations shall serve him. For he shall deliver the needy when he crieth, the poor also, and him that hath no helper." With the Prince of Peace upon the throne, nation shall not lift up sword against nation, neither shall they learn war any more. Micah chapter 4, verse 3. Truly, it will be an age of glory. Glory for the earth, glory for the vegetable kingdom, glory for the animal kingdom, glory for the redeemed of the human race, and above all, glory for the King of Kings and Lord of Lords, Jesus Christ himself. In Psalm 72, the Bible says, "His name shall endure forever. His name shall be continued as long as the sun, and men shall be blessed in him. All nations shall call him blessed." What a wonderful day that will be when Jesus Christ receives the place that rightfully belongs to him as King of Kings and Lord of Lords. But you know, the glory age, as wonderful as it is, as it will not be the final period of man's existence. The millennium is the culmination of the kingdom of heaven, which is the fitting climax of earth's history, but it must have an end. When Scripture shows that the reigning Christ shall deliver up the kingdom to the Father, in 1 Corinthians chapter 15, verses 24 and 25. A still greater day for the earth is coming. The larger kingdom of God, which includes the kingdom of heaven and embraces the entire universe of universes, is to have the earth for its center and capital. Before the earth can truly become the center of the universe, it will have to be purified by fire. This will be the circumstance which will call for its last catastrophe. The passage in 2 Peter chapter 3 and verse 10 is perhaps misunderstood by many. It is true that the elements shall melt with fervent heat, and the works of the earth shall be consumed. The earth will be purified by fire. The Bible says in Ecclesiastes 1:4, the earth abides forever. This would be impossible if the present globe were to be supplemented by another. What we are dealing with is another catastrophe like to that when the earth was flooded prior to Adam's creation, prior to the regeneration of things, the restoration of things, the reconstruction, as we called it earlier in our study, after the first great catastrophe. This is the similar type of catastrophe, only the cleansing agent, the purifying agent in this case, in the future day, will be fire and not water. You recall after the flood in Noah's day, God put the rainbow in the sky and promised that he would not bring a cataclysm of water again to the earth. So the future catastrophe will take place as a result of fire. Some great celestial catastrophe will completely alter conditions upon earth. We can only speculate how this will be brought about, since the Word of God has not revealed to us the means of its accomplishment, further than that fire will be the purifying agent. This planet will be marvelously prepared for the last and most distinguished period of its history. Listen to Psalm number 102, verses 25 and 26. "Of old hast thou laid the foundation of the earth, and the heavens are the work of thy hands. They shall perish, but thou shalt endure. Yea, all of them shall wax old like a garment. As a vesture thou shalt change them, and they shall be changed." But why are a new earth and a new heaven necessary? Will not the millennial conditions be ideal? Why should millennial civilization be obliterated by such a disastrous instrument as fire? Well, you see, fire is a great purifying agent, and it will be employed, as it was after the angels' rebellion, Genesis chapter 1 and verse 2, that all trace of human sin may be eradicated from the face of the earth. The catastrophe that introduced the millennium removed the curse of sin, but the post-millennial catastrophe will remove sin itself. While Christ is reigning upon the earth during the millennium, the vast majority of the people will be converted, but nevertheless, there are some who will continue in sin. These will only yield a feigned obedience to the King of Kings. Why, the psalmist speaks of this professed allegiance in Psalm 66, verse 3. "Through the greatness of thy power shall thine enemies submit themselves unto thee." Submission, yes, but enemies they continue to be. Many contend today that all man requires in order to be good is a proper environment. But here, under the very highest and best government and environment, we will find man yielding feigned obedience to Christ, and when opportunity comes for a rebellion, once more he will lift up his hands against the Lord Jesus. As God will permit no one to enter into that holy and happy eternal state but those who love him, we can understand why Satan must be loosed at the end of the millennium in order that his feigned fidelity on the part of the wicked may be exposed. Once more, Lucifer will be able to deceive the nations with a rebellion against God, and sadly, he will be successful once again. You know, man never learns. Satan's organized army will appear before Earth's capital, Jerusalem, for the purpose of overthrowing the existing form of government and establishing another. Let me read it to you from Revelation chapter 20. Revelation chapter 20 and beginning at verse 7. And when the 1,000 years are expired, Satan shall be loosed out of his prison and shall go out to declare the nations which are in the four quarters of the earth, Gog and Magog, to gather them together to battle, the number of whom is as the sand of the sea. And they went up on the breadth of the earth, and compassed the camp of the saints about, and the beloved city, and fire came down from God out of heaven, and devoured them. And the devil that deceived them was cast into the lake of fire and brimstone, where the beast and the false prophet are, and he shall be tormented day and night forever and ever. Now, the fire that comes down and destroys this apostate army will undoubtedly be part of the great conflagration that will purify the earth. As the saints of God were caught up and delivered from the tragic period of tribulation, so the loyal adherents of the king will be protected from the burning fire that shall consume the sinful dross and debris of the earth. Even as Shadrach, Meshach, and Abednego, better known as Hananiah, Azariah, and Mishael, were preserved from the fiery furnace in the days of the king of Babylon. The last chapters of Revelation give us a picture of the new heaven and the new earth. In the first place, it is to be observed that there is no more curse. Much of the curse was removed before the millennium, but the occasion of the curse was not entirely eliminated. It would be better to look at this very carefully and think about just exactly what is going to take place. Revelation chapter 22, verse 3. There shall be no more curse, but the throne of God and of the Lamb shall be in it, and his servants shall serve him. They shall see his face. His name shall be in their foreheads. Now, what a wonderful thing it is when Satan is no longer merely chained for a period, but he shall be fully and completely and finally cast into the lake of fire. He will no more be able to come forth to trouble the nations, and the sole influence on planet Earth during this great eternal day will be that of the righteous Son of God, the Lord Jesus Christ. In the second place, the Bible says there is no more death. While man's physical environment will be greatly altered during the millennium, his natural body will not be transformed until later. Births and deaths will continue among the human race as hitherto, but with the passing of the glory age, there will end the days of mortality. The natural body shall be supplanted by the spiritual body, and the terrestrial temple shall give way to the celestial. Those living after this time period will no longer be subject to death as you and I are. Then what does that mean? There'll be no more sickness, there'll be no more hospitals, there'll be no more disease, there'll be no more plagues, there'll be no more viruses and accidents and all these terrible things that take life. All will be removed. Now, a lot of people in our world today, believe it or not, actually think that man is going to bring in the kingdom and that Jesus Christ will not return until man has established a perfect kingdom of righteousness, peace, and harmony on the earth. And then Jesus will come. And they often quote the passage, "Flesh and blood cannot inherit the kingdom of God," from 1 Corinthians 15:50, as a conclusive argument against the bodily return of our Lord and the establishment of his millennial kingdom on earth. But it must be observed that the Scripture distinguishes between the kingdom of heaven, which belongs to Jesus Christ, and the kingdom of God. Flesh and blood shall indeed enter the terrestrial kingdom of Christ. In fact, we read that while men live longer, death will be in evidence up to the very end of 1,000 years. 1 Corinthians 15:25 and 26 says, "For he must reign till he hath put all enemies under his feet. The last enemy that shall be destroyed is death." So death is not destroyed, has not been destroyed, and will not be destroyed until the final dispensation of all, that is the eternal kingdom. But in the celestial kingdom of God, which will follow the millennial kingdom, that's the 1,000-year reign of Christ, the kingdom of heaven on earth, those who died in corruption shall be raised in incorruption. Those who died in dishonor shall be raised in glory. Those who died in weakness shall be raised in power. In the purified and glorified earth, through the midst of its capital city, will be flowing the river of life. On either side of its banks will be growing the tree of life, the leaves of which will be for the healing of the and the health of the nations. Then shall be fulfilled the promise, Revelation 2:7. To him that overcometh will I give to eat of the tree of life, which is in the midst of the paradise of God. What a glorious, glorious day that will be. In the third place, we should observe that there will be no more night. Revelation 22. During the millennium, the light of the moon shall be as the light of the sun, and the light of the sun shall be sevenfold as the light of 7 days. This according to the Bible in Isaiah chapter 30, verse 26. If the position of the earth relative to the sun was shifted, say, to the orbit of Mercury, she would receive 7 times as much light as at present, while the light of the moon would be greatly intensified. But it's more probable, however, that the passage of a celestial visitor through the solar system would be less likely to alter the present orbit of the earth than to agitate the activity of the sun, so that it would radiate, for a period at least, far more heat and light than it does at present. This increased expenditure of energy would correspondingly multiply the illumination of the earth and moon, as well as the other members of the solar system. In the post-millennial earth, the earth as it will stand after the 1,000-year kingdom of heaven, we see that the great luminaries of the heavens are no longer necessary. In all probability, this earth will be a self-luminous and flaming orb to the casual observer. Only glorified immortal men will be dwelling there, but we'll find that the light, more dazzling than the sun, the light more beautiful than the light of the largest stars, the light will not be generating from planet Earth, but will be generating from the throne of God, the person of the Lord Jesus Christ. You remember in your Bible how that once upon a time Saul of Tarsus was traveling on the road to Damascus, and all of a sudden he saw a light from heaven brighter than the light of the sun, blinded him. It actually blinded him, as they say out in the world, it knocked his eyes out. Well, listen to this, Revelation 22, verse 5. There should be no night there, and they need no candle, neither light of the sun, for the Lord God giveth them light, and they shall reign forever and ever. What is this light? Well, Jesus said, if you remember, he said, "I am the light of the world." He said in John 1, "This is the true light that lighteth every man that cometh into the world." And I can't say for an absolute certainty, but it sure looks like, from reading the Bible carefully, that the Lord Jesus Christ, the Lamb of God, will be the light thereof, even as the Bible states it. In the fourth place, it's to be observed that there is no more sea. No more sea. During the millennium, men would live to an advanced age, and the population of the earth would be greatly increased. But if the shifting of the poles would return the tropical climate to the Arctic regions, millions more would be accommodated in what are now the uninhabitable portions of the globe. We talked about this in our series of messages entitled The Doomsday Files, and you can obtain these by writing to us at the address given at the close of the broadcast. But while births and deaths will never alter the numbers that will populate the new earth, its capacity would be tested by the great multitude of angels and saints which gather at the center of the universe, but the vast portions of the globe which are now surrendered to the oceans will then be available. The seas which now cover 3/4 of the globe could possibly be dried up, and the new earth would provide abundant room for the great number whose names are written in the Book of Life. However, if that sea referred to is the great crystal sea before the throne of God, and that is vanished away, as we talk about in our series of studies on the Book of Revelation, then it's very, very possible that those 12 houses of the solar system could indeed be the future habitation of mankind. We can't go into all those matters today on this radio broadcast, but it certainly is something of great interest, and we're going to encourage you to write to us to try and obtain some of these materials at the close of the program. In the fifth place, it is to be observed that there will be no more cities. The glory of man's civilization was his cities, but these will all have been destroyed in Earth's great fire. The city is not only the product of man's pride, as we saw earlier in our study, but it is the seat of sin. When Abraham left the decadent civilization of Ur to dwell in tents with Isaac and Jacob, Hebrews 11:10 says he looked for a city which hath foundations, whose builder and maker is God. The patriarch had a vision of the eternal city which shall be revealed in the final age of Earth's history. And the New Jerusalem, which comes down from heaven, will be far more majestic and magnificent than the capital of the millennium. It will be the capital of the universe. According to SEIS, S-E-I-S-S, its boundaries would reach from the farthermost of Maine to the farthermost of Florida, from the shores of the Atlantic to the Rocky Mountains. Why, if you take the measurements given for the foundations of this city in the Word of God and place them down over a map of our contemporary world today, the New Jerusalem, the foundation, the base of that city, would cover all of Great Britain, Ireland, France, Spain, Italy, Germany, Austria, Prussia, European Turkey, and half of European Russia. The greatness of Nineveh, Babylon, Rome, or Paris, London, New York, yes, even the greatness of the millennial Jerusalem itself would be totally eclipsed by this great city of God. It will be the center of all creation, and its presence upon the earth will mightily magnify this little planet and designate it as the capital of the universe of universes. What a marvelous future God has in store for them that love Him. In the sixth place, it is to be observed that there will be no more temple. Why, even in the millennial dispensation, the world will not be without a temple. It was the meeting place between God and His people, set aside for His honor and glory. But now that the earth has been purged from sin, God will re-enter it and dwell with His people. Instead of the temple, there will be the throne. It is a solitary throne. It is an unshared throne. It is a changed throne. It is an eternal throne. Unlike our Lord's millennial throne, its majesty is unshared and unique. The saints reign, but their thrones, if they have thrones at all, are certainly not named. It is the presence of God upon His throne which will so marvelously illuminate the earth and make the glory of its light to exceed that of the sun. Instead of bringing their offerings to the temple, the kings of the earth shall bring their glory and honor to the very throne of God. It is the presence of God upon His throne that will make the earth the metropolis of the universe. Now, we've reached the apex and the finale of the eternal state and a culmination which brings the Bible's most far-reaching prophecy to a close. And they shall reign forever and ever. Not they shall live and reign 1,000 years, but rather they shall reign forever and ever. And here, the final words of Scripture leave the sons of God. They are clothed as

22, the glory which thou gavest me, I have given them. Here is realized in all its marvelous magnificence, that glorious golden promise, he that overcometh shall inherit all things, and I will be his God, and he shall be my son. Revelation 21:7. Think of it. Sons of God, heirs of glory, princes of supreme sovereignty, participants of the endless bliss and glory of God's great dominion. 1 Corinthians 15:24. Then cometh the end, when he shall have delivered up the kingdom to God, even the Father, when he shall have put down all rule and authority and power. The closing chapter of earth's tragic history complete. The earth, the center of the universe, the center of creation, the capital of the kingdom of God, which extends throughout all the vastness of God's great and glorious creation. Let me ask you something, my friend. While God is on the throne, Jesus Christ, his Son, is glorified, and all the creatures living in the universe are enjoying his bountiful blessings, where will you be? Will you be among that great number of eternally living, saved souls enjoying God's reign? Or will you be cut off from all this, alone in outer darkness, weeping and wailing and gnashing your teeth, where the worm dieth not and the fire is not quenched? You know that choice is yours. I know there are a lot of religious men today that tell you that your destiny was set before you were born, but that just is not true according to the Bible. The Bible says, choose you this day whom you will serve. As many as received him, the Lord Jesus Christ, to them gave he power to become the sons of God, even to them that believe on his name. And God so loved the world that he gave his only begotten Son, that whosoever believeth in him should not perish, but have everlasting life. Oh, my friend, I hope and pray that you will live forever in this glorious kingdom of God. You can. Do you believe Christ died for your sins? Do you believe he was buried? Do you believe that the third day Jesus rose from the dead, and that the only hope you have of being saved from your sin is to put your faith and trust in God's sin bearer, his Son, the Lord Jesus Christ? If you believe that, would you call upon the name of the Lord and be saved?

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2: 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Please take your Bible tonight and open your Bible to the book of Colossians, chapter 2, verse 6. Colossians 2, 6. As ye have therefore received Christ Jesus the Lord, so walk ye in him, rooted and built up in him, and established in the faith, as ye have been taught, abounding therein with thanksgiving. Beware lest any man spoil you through philosophy and vain deceit, after the tradition of men, after the rudiments of the world, and not after Christ. For in him dwelleth all the fullness of the Godhead bodily, and ye are complete in him, which is the head of all principality and power. Notice the words of Paul in verse 10, and ye are complete in him. Dear Father, tonight we pray that you would bless the preaching and the teaching of your word. Lord, help me to lift up Christ. I pray that you would encourage us tonight, that you would convict us, and that the Spirit of God would challenge our souls as we look at this passage together. In Christ's name we ask it. Amen. Years ago, in the 1700s, there was a man living by the name of William Cowper. He lived in England, the United Kingdom. He was born in 1731, and he died in the year 1800. Cowper was a gifted poet, probably one of the most gifted poets of his generation. Benjamin Franklin loved the poetry of William Cowper. Later in life, he embraced the ministry of George Whitefield. Cowper lived during the American Revolution and also during the French Revolution. He was prone to depression. And at one point in his life, Cowper hit rock bottom. And that might be where you are tonight. Cowper made the decision to end it all by taking his life. He tried swallowing poison, and that attempt at suicide failed. Later, he hired a coach, a horse-driven coach that was driven to the Thames River, and he was planning to throw himself over the bridge. But according to his words, he was strangely restrained. He fell on a sharp knife later on, and he broke the blade. Later, he tried to hang himself, but he was found and taken down unconscious, but still alive. Sometime later, he picked up a Bible, and William Cowper began to read the book of Romans. It blessed his heart. And it was there that he met the Prince of Peace, the Lord Jesus Christ. When Cowper found Christ, Cowper found peace. He wrote one of the greatest hymns ever written. There is a fountain filled with blood, drawn from Emmanuel's veins. William Cowper found out that Christ was enough. That he, William Cowper, was complete in Christ. I believe the Bible. I believe all of it. I believe all 66 books. I believe every word, every chapter, every verse, every line. I believe every jot and tittle. I believe it all from cover to cover. But to be quite honest, I don't understand it all. I simply don't. I believe things that I can't explain, and I believe things that I don't fully understand. I believe in the creation of the universe in six literal 24-hour days, but I can't explain it. I believe in the parting of the Red Sea, but I can't explain how God did that. I believe the Apostle Peter walked on water, but you really can't explain a miracle, can you? I believe the prophet Jonah survived in the belly of a great fish. I believe that Daniel survived the lion's den. I believe the three Hebrew children, Shadrach, Meshach, and Abednego, survived the fiery furnace. Again, I believe all of the Bible. I believe things that I can't explain, and I believe things that I don't fully understand. However, today I'm not as dogmatic as I used to be. I don't believe everything that I hear people say. I believe what God says. But when people speak, I can be very skeptical. Today I know that not all Republicans are Christian good guys. I don't believe all of the network news on television is believable. Some of it's fake news. In fact, most of it probably is. I don't believe that all problems are easily solved. I don't believe that all questions are capable of being answered quickly. I don't believe everything that I hear from the world. Many of the verses in the Bible are clear. Some are not. Some are hard to understand, but I believe the Bible. I can be skeptical when the world speaks, but when God speaks through His Word, I believe it all of it. I believe in a place called heaven. I believe in a place called hell. I believe that Jesus saves, and only Jesus can save the soul of a lost person. I also believe that the Bible, when it says in the verses we read tonight, that we are complete in Christ. In other words, God is enough. The book of Colossians was one of four prison epistles written by Paul when he was in prison in Rome. Paul did not know these people. Paul had never met these people. In fact, he learned about them through a man by the name of Epaphras. You find the name Epaphras in chapter 1, verse 7. And Epaphras probably planted this church. And the folks there first learned the gospel from him. And afterwards, he became their pastor. And he told Paul about their conversion to Christ. The church was made up primarily of Gentiles who were growing in their faith, but they were exposed to false doctrine, and because of that, they were confused. And that explains why Paul wrote this letter, the book we call Colossians. In that day, they were listening to an early form of Gnosticism. The Gnostics worshipped angels. They stressed a secret knowledge that only a few could have. They never denied Christ, but they dethroned the Son of God. And so the purpose of this letter was to show the preeminence of the Lord Jesus Christ and His sufficiency. Chapter 1, verse 16 presents Christ as creator. Chapter 1 presents Christ as the head of the church and preeminent over this great universe. And the Colossians were said to be complete in Christ. In other words, Christ alone could meet all of their spiritual needs. Now, tonight, I want to focus on that word complete in verse 10. It says, ye are complete in Christ. The word complete means having no deficiency. The word complete means being finished, being ended, being concluded. The word complete means full. The word complete simply means that Christ is enough. You see, tonight, when you have Christ, you have His power. When you have Christ, you have His promises. When you have Christ, you have Romans chapter 8, verse 28, and we know that all things work together for good. When you have Christ, you have His promise in Hebrews 13, 5, I will never leave thee nor forsake thee. When you have Christ, you have His promise in Matthew chapter 28, I am with you always, even unto the end of the world. When you have Christ, you have His presence. When you have Christ, you have His provisions. You have His resources. When you have Christ, you have His grace. The Word of God says His grace is sufficient for thee. In fact, when you have Christ, you have everything that you need, spiritually speaking. You are indeed complete in Him. Today, there are almost 8 billion people alive on planet Earth, and almost 350 million in America alone. You know what the average American wants today? He wants peace at any price. Now, in the past 100 years, we've had many wars. World War I, World War II, you had the Korean conflict back in the 50s. The war in Vietnam. More recently, you had the Persian Gulf War and the war in Iraq. But in the past 100 years, there have been many wars. Nobody likes war, but sometimes war is inevitable. But that's what most people want. They simply want peace. When I think of peace, I think of the great miracle that took place in Mark chapter 4. There was a crisis. The sea was stormy, the Sea of Galilee. And Jesus and the disciples found themselves in the middle of a great storm on the Sea of Galilee. And the Savior was sleeping in the back of the boat. And then you had the cry of the disciples. The boat was filled with water. And the disciples were panicky and fearful. And they said to Christ, Master, carest thou not that we perish? And then you have the calm. Jesus Christ rebukes the wind and the sea. He says, peace, be still. And the wind ceased, and there was a great calm. Only Jesus Christ can give you peace. Only Christ can give you a peace that passeth all understanding. And the world today is seeking peace, but in the wrong direction. A second thing the world wants today, the typical American wants prosperity. And we will have to pick up here tomorrow night, God willing. May God bless you. This is Pastor Ron Gatlin, and this has been the Voice of Gethsemane.
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4: With SRN News, I'm John Scott. On Memorial Day, from coast to coast, Americans remember those brave soldiers who died. President Trump earlier took part in a wreath-laying ceremony at Arlington National Cemetery. U.S. Army veteran and retired military intelligence officer Joe Bowler says Memorial Day is a time to remember all those we lost fighting wars to keep Americans free.
5: It's a day that we should remember our fallen comrades, especially, and the service that they provided to our country. Like we say, we love our barbecues and hot dogs and different types of libations, but first and foremost, we need to remember our fallen soldiers that provided this opportunity to celebrate.
4: Bowler, who served in Vietnam, spoke at a Memorial Day celebration in Peachtree City, Georgia. There is good news from the Mideast. The United States and Iran appear to be closing in on a deal to end the war. The deal would reportedly gradually open the Strait of Hormuz and see the U.S. end its blockade of Iranian ports, easing a global energy crisis. Secretary of State Marco Rubio.
6: As the president said, he's not in a hurry. He's not going to make a bad deal. I mean, the president's not going to make a bad agreement. So let's see what happens. We're going to give diplomacy every chance to succeed before we explore the alternative.
4: Transportation Secretary Sean Duffy and New York Senator Kirsten Gillibrand clash over travel funding and credibility.
7: During a Senate hearing, Gillibrand criticized Duffy's privately funded America 250 road trip, calling it politically inappropriate. Duffy fired back, pointing to her acceptance of $7 million from trial lawyers and her frequent private jet use. Gillibrand denied the claim, but records show she spent more than $600,000 on charter flights in recent years. That would make her one of the top Senate users of private air travel. Willie Nelson reporting.
4: This is SRN News. Congress has some questions for Planned Parenthood.
8: The House Oversight Subcommittee on Delivering on Government Efficiency has ordered the country's largest abortion business to deliver answers about its foray into the transgender industry. Lawmakers are troubled by the way that Planned Parenthood, a taxpayer-funded organization, is helping children live as the opposite sex through drugs and surgeries. Planned Parenthood has until June 1st to provide the information. Michael Harrington reporting.
4: Pope Leo, the latest faith leader to become interested in artificial intelligence. He has put together a study group on AI, and a sign of his ongoing concern about the technology, the Vatican announced the creation of the in-house study group this month, even as it gears up to release Leo's first encyclical. It's expected to emphasize the need for an ethics-based approach to AI that prioritizes human dignity and peace. This is SRN News. Southern California officials trying to prevent an explosion or leak from a damaged chemical tank. Julie Walker has that update.
9: In Southern California, the Orange County Fire Authority working through the night to prevent a chemical tank from exploding, spraying water into it and checking on a possible crack they found over the weekend that could be releasing some pressure, which would avoid a worst-case scenario, according to Interim Fire Chief T.J. McGovern.
10: The Blevy threat is the worst-case catastrophic event that we've been talking about. We are not there yet.
9: That 7,000-gallon tank contains a chemical used to make plastics, methyl methacrylate. It overheated Thursday, reaching temperatures of 100 degrees, according to officials. 50,000 residents in and around Garden Grove have had to evacuate because of the danger. I'm Julie Walker.
4: More details at srnnews.com.
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1: The Tri-County Camp Meeting presented by the Open Bible Baptist Church will be taking place May the 25th through the 29th at 7 p.m. each evening. Evangelist Randy Bain will be there preaching and special singing in each service. And that's May the 25th through the 29th at 7 p.m. each evening. 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The tent revival taking place May the 27th through the 29th at 7 p.m. each evening. Gospel preaching and singing under the big tent. It's all located at 7620 Highway 178 North in Donald, South Carolina. 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The Tent Revival at the Shoals in Donald's. And for more information on the meeting, contact Jesse Anderson at 864-378-8037. A summer jubilee will be taking place at Fellowship Baptist Church of Duncan, South Carolina. They're inviting you out to summer jubilee Thursday and Friday, May the 28th and May the 29th in their 7 p.m. services. The guest preachers, Josh Montgomery and Stephen Aldridge, they're preaching each night. And it all takes place with Pastor Caleb Weems and the folks at the Fellowship Baptist Church and their Summer Jubilee, May the 28th through the 29th, 7 p.m. each evening. A revival meeting hosted by the Pleasant View Baptist Church and being held at the Sherman Baptist Church near Dry Ridge, Kentucky, will be taking place on May the 29th through the 31st. The Friday evening service at 7 p.m., Saturday evening at 6 p.m., Sunday morning services at 10 a.m. with morning worship at 11 a.m., and then Sunday night at 6 p.m. And preaching there at the meeting is Caleb Lindsay. Michael Lindsay will be singing and other special guest singers each night. And that's the revival meeting hosted by the Pleasant View Baptist Church and being held at Sherman Baptist Church, 3525 Dixie Highway, Dry Ridge, Kentucky. For more information, reach out to Pastor Lawrence Longworth, 859-428-0931. The Friendship Baptist Church of Lyman, South Carolina will be having Vacation Bible School and the theme Illumination Station. VBS takes place June the 1st through the 5th, each evening from 5:30 until 8:30 at Friendship Baptist Church, 1600 Holly Springs Road, Lyman, South Carolina. 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Revival services taking place at the West End Baptist Church, and the theme for the meeting, Help in the Heat of the Battle. Revival meeting taking place June the 17th through the 19th at 7 p.m. each evening. And evangelist Travis Kerlick, they're preaching. And the pastor is Mark Tinsley. And that's at West End Baptist Church, 120 Mission Drive in Easley, June the 17th through the 19th at 7 p.m. each evening. For more information on the meeting, 864-704-0246.
0: This has been Revive Us Again, featuring news of church happenings in the listening area. 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
2: Welcome to the Hope of Israel Baptist broadcast. It is so good that you have taken the time to listen to this, what I consider an essential broadcast in the last days. I'd like to talk to you now about a very, very important subject.

Welcome to the Hope of Israel Baptist Broadcast. It is so good that you have taken the time to listen to this, what I consider an essential broadcast in the last days. I'd like to talk to you now about a very, very important subject. It's not an anomaly that Jewish people by the thousands now are opening their minds and hearts, but the rabbinical authorities are very, very active in blinding the eyes of my people. They are and have been for several hundreds of years. And you say, well, why would they do that? Well, they're doing it because they're afraid. I don't blame them. If I was, a big shot rabbi, I probably would also do my best to keep the forbidden chapter, as we call it today, from ever being read or heard due to the fact that I know it seems to sound like Jesus. The fact of the matter is, as the old proverbial saying, if it looks like a duck and it quacks like a duck and it waddles like a duck, guess what? It's probably a duck. Now, ladies and gentlemen, in their really strong efforts to keep this chapter, and we're referring to chapter 53 in their holy scriptures, they call it the Tanakh. We call it the Old Testament. It's a chapter that is glossed over and removed from many of the prayer books. In fact, I have a prayer book I used as a little boy that was given to most synagogues of the day. It was published in the early 1900s, and I'll be reading from it soon enough. But nevertheless, that prayer book during Yom Kippur, the Day of Atonement, it has mentionings about the Messiah and the interpretation of why the Jewish people have struggled is because of our iniquity as a people. Getting back to the idea that somebody obviously understood that chapter to refer to the Messiah, and that's why they put it in the prayer book. Now, that prayer book is a culmination of many hundreds of years of prayers, and probably some of those prayers may have even predated the first coming of Christ. The fact of the matter is, these prayers during the Day of Atonement are very emphatic. Now, why is it that it was in the prayer book? If they were so afraid of it, why didn't they take that out? Well, because there were some honest rabbis, those that claimed the title of rabbis. And most of you already know, I don't like that title to be used for a human being. You say, why not? Well, the Lord Jesus was very emphatic about it. He said, we should call no man father. And if you're a Roman Catholic, you really have no right to call anybody by father. I'm talking about in religious sense. And nobody should be called rabbi. That word rabbi can be linked to one of the names of God, Adonai. It means master. And listen, there's only one spiritual master of our lives. And you want to know who that is? That is the Messiah, the Lord Jesus Christ, who is God himself manifest in the flesh. He became man. You say, really? Oh, he indeed. He did it because, as the scriptures tell us in John 3:16 of the New Covenant, for God so loved the world that he gave his only begotten Son, that whosoever believeth in him should not perish but have everlasting life. Notice that he said, for God so loved the world. That includes the Jewish people. That includes the non-Jewish people of the world, or commonly known in the Bible as the Gentiles. And the Gentile nations encompass every nation under heaven outside of Israel. Yes, he died for you. He died for every one of you that are listening to my voice. It don't matter whether you're Jewish. It doesn't matter whether you're an Arab. It doesn't matter where you're from Africa, from Europe. I mean, he died for everybody. Isn't that wonderful? Now, when it comes to salvation, he's not a respecter of persons. But when it comes to the plan of God, he is a respecter of nations. And he chose the nation of Israel to be an example to all the nations of the world. But the religious leadership of

0: the Jews today and for the last many hundred years have deliberately, methodically, and systematically tried to hide this chapter. We're talking about chapter 53 in the book of Isaiah, the prophet Isaiah in the Old Testament, or commonly known as the Tanakh. And therefore, we're going to look at this, okay, and examine some of these things. Why the rabbinical authorities do not want the Jewish people in particular to know about this chapter, why they don't want them to read it, why they don't want them to hear about it, why they gloss over that chapter in the reading of the different portions throughout the year.
1: 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That is the last week of the month of May. The Hope of Israel National Conference is a prophecy-focused meeting with an old-time revival spirit. Some of the topics covered during the conference will be the high priest garments, blowing of the shofar, the mystery of the Jewish prayer shawl, prophetic feast days of Israel, and this all-important question, is America in Bible prophecy? For more information and to make reservations, you can go to the conference website at www.rapture.today. Once again, that is the word rapture, R-A-P-T-U-R-E, rapture.today. This is truly a meeting you do not want to miss. Mark your calendar, May the 24th to the 28th. That is the last Monday to Friday of the month of May. And now here is Dr. Freed with the remainder of today's broadcast.
0: Now, through the centuries, there have been many who have been accredited as the Messiah. And the Bible-believing Christians believe that it is Jesus of Nazareth in 30 A.D. Others accredit men like Simon Bar Kokhba, 132 A.D., or Sabbatia Zvi, 1676 A.D. And recently, many of the followers of Nachman of Breslov, 1772 to 1810, and more recently, Menachem Schneerson, 1902 to 1994, claim them to be the Messiah. The rise of these messiahs continue to grow in many religions. Can we know for certain who the Messiah is and when he will come? It's a good question, isn't it? Do we even need a Messiah? Another good question. For just a few moments, let us just examine these questions. The only true knowledge that one has of the Messiah is found in the Scriptures, the Holy Scriptures, that is, the Bible. And for you English-speaking people, it's the King James Bible. The Hebrew Scriptures paint us such a detailed description regarding the Messiah that a person can not only know who the Messiah is, but when he will come. In the first book of the Torah, that's the first five books of the Bible, the Torah, it gives us the story of creation. We see that Adam and Eve lived in a perfect fellowship with the Creator. In Genesis 3:1, Satan tempts Eve to eat of the fruit of the tree that God said not to eat. Genesis 2:16 and 17 says, "And the Lord God commanded the man, saying, of every tree of the garden thou mayest freely eat, but of the tree of the knowledge of good and evil, thou shalt not eat of it. For in the day that thou eatest thereof, thou shalt surely die." Mankind was created, beloved, to live forever. Isn't that exciting? But when they disobeyed God and ate of the fruit, it brought forth death to humanity. Why do people die today? Physical death is a result of this sin, that's why. Not only did this sin bring physical death, but it brought a separation between man and God. No longer could man fellowship with God. According to Genesis chapter 3, verse 6 to 10, God in his righteousness pronounced judgment upon mankind, but in his love he gave a promise of hope and redemption to mankind. In fact, Genesis 3:15 says, "Then I will put enmity between thee and the woman, and between thy seed and her seed. It shall bruise thy head, and thou shalt bruise his heel. What does the word enmity mean? Well, it means deep hatred. The woman, the first to disobey God, told that out of her seed would come one who would bruise the head of the serpent. Now, this is very interesting that it's her seed. All throughout the scriptures, it's always about his seed. He begot him, he begot him, he begot him. And that's because it's the chromosomes of the male, of the daddy, that produces the blood in the baby. It's the one who is the progenitor of the human race comes through the male. Only this particular time in Genesis chapter 3, verse 15, do we have the emphasis of her seed. A couple other times it's mentioned, but it's always a throwback to Genesis 3, 15. Her seed, how can that possibly be unless there's a virgin birth? So that out of her seed would come one who would bruise the head of the serpent, but the seed of the serpent would also bruise the heel of the seed of the woman.
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It is time now for the Shine of the Light broadcast with Pastor Frankie Hunt of the Lighthouse Baptist Church in Easley, South Carolina, who will give you our contact information at the end of the broadcast. But now, here is Pastor Frankie Hunt with a message.

are taking instructions from Hollywood. Life has become playground. And they are the actors. And so therefore they are playing with life and thinking in the end when it says game over, they'll pop back up and start all over again. You need to, our instructions coming out of Hollywood. I mean, Lord have mercy. Mac Dillon, the great sheriff of Dodge City. He's a mean dude. He must have a bionic left arm. Because he's been shot 482 times in the left arm. About every episode, he gets shot in the arm. And he comes back to the... Young folk are pulling that up out of life. Let me play this game, boom, with the thoughts that they've got another episode. I think that's what's happened with all these kids murdering other people. We're playing a game with life. Some of y'all playing a little bit too loose with your life. Because we better understand we ain't got but one of them, and we ought to make the best out of it. And your life is worthless without Jesus. Someone said it like this, life is not worth living apart from the Lord. Then somebody else come up with a song and said, He's the reason that I live. But oh, what a reason. To live for Jesus. I wish we had a national audience tonight so I could let everybody know you don't have to commit suicide. You don't have to take an overdose. Life is valuable. I'd love to take a house full of national audience of children and let every child in America know somebody loves them. I wish I could let them know that they may have not had the best of this world's givings, but they need to know that there's a God up in heaven who loves them and loves them unconditionally. I've seen too many times, and matter of fact, even about a 3-year window of my life, when I look back over those 3 years of my life, it seemed like I was trying my best to destroy the one life that I had.

and begin to wonder, why did I do that? A tasteless life. Let me give you about four things and see if it makes any sense about this tasteless life. Transformation without trust is tasteless. Look in chapter 3 of Job. Chapter 3 of Job, verses 1 and 2. After this, verse number 1, chapter 3, Job opened Job his mouth and cursed his day. And Job spake and said, let the day perish wherein I was born, the night which it was said, there is a man child conceived. Now I want you to keep that in your mind and go back to Psalm 34. We'll pull all these together. Lord, help us. 34, 1 and 2. I'll bless the Lord at all times. His praise shall continue to be in my mouth. My soul shall make her boast in the Lord. The humble shall hear thereof and be glad. Think about that. Now, we need to understand tonight that transformation without trust is tasteless. In other words, we're not debating the issue tonight on whether you're saved or not. But to be transformed and then don't trust God is a tasteless life. We trust Him for salvation, but then we put a period. But then we don't trust Him to live it. Transformation without trust. Job got to the point, I said it in the openings earlier, that there was a window between losing everything, destruction, and the blessing of the Lord. By the way, he was the one that said, though he slay me, yet will I trust him. But now he said, Lord, it'd have been better if I'd have never been born. Isn't that interesting? Just because you shouted last week, if you don't keep a guard on your life, you'll lose it and won't be able to shout next week. I'm tired of hearing preachers, and I've done it myself, and I'm sorry that I've done it, and I'm trying to never do it again. But we find some folk who seem like they've lost their shout, they've lost their joy. Seem like you've seen them shout and praise God. I'm tired of beating you up. I don't know what you're going through. You may be in the middle of a Job. You may be in the middle of a destruction. And you're waiting on getting your blessing. But you're in that part where you trust. Hold on. I hope I'm not the only one. But is there anybody else with me tonight that feel like God taking His time on something? Yeah. Especially when somebody else's prayers got answered for what you've been praying for yourself. And God's getting, and God's answering theirs, and we're still over here in the middle. What about Job's friends? How come they ain't lost everything? Job would have been a better friend to them than they were to Job. But now Job's lost everything. Everything's gone. And now his friends comes over and said, you must have some sin in your life. Well, transformation without trust. Honey, listen to me. If the God that was good enough to save you, you've got to learn to trust Him in your life.
You got to learn, as we sing this morning, Jochebed had to trust God. It's one thing to have a delivery. It's one thing to have a deliverer in you and to be able to trust your life to the deliverer. We've got the deliverer in us. We've got to learn to trust Him in every situation. Somebody needs

0: Psalm chapter 3. Oh my God. Chapter 3, 1 and 2. Lord, how are they increased that trouble me? Even are they that rise up against me. Many there be which say of my soul, there is no help for him in God. Selah. But thou, O Lord, art a shield for me. Oh my God, y'all, wake up. Even in our life at the darkest day, when it seems like our enemies is overcoming us, our life is more than we can deal with, somebody still needs to say, but the Lord is still my shield. Learn how to trust God. And not have a taste of. Is there any taste in the white of an egg? Transformation without trust is tasteless. Let's find something else in our Bible about a tasteless life. Holy Ghost dwelling without Holy Ghost dependence is tasteless. Back with me to Job 6. Job 6:3-4. For now it would be heavier than the sand of the sea, therefore my words are swallowed up. For the arrows of the Almighty are within me. The poison wherewith drinketh up my spirit, the terrors of God do set themselves in array against me. Bump down to verse 11. What is my strength that I should hope? What is my end that I should prolong my life? Is my strength the strength of stones? Or is my flesh of brass? Is not my help in me? Honey, I'm telling you, when we get saved, the Holy Ghost indwells us. I'm glad for that. But what good is Him dwelling within us if we're not going to put our dependence in Him? No doubt. That's why we try to get y'all to be come to church to hear preaching and to come to Sunday school and be taught. Be involved with the things of God and the church. Because there's going to come a day. Please don't misunderstand how I'm going to say this. There's going to come a time in your life when just being saved is not going to be enough. Y'all understand what I'm meaning by that? There's going to come a day and a time in our life with just being saved, it's not going to be sufficient. There's going to come a time that we're going to really have to depend on the Holy Ghost that lives inside of us to do what John 14 said His job was, and that is to comfort us. We're going to have to learn that the Holy Ghost that lives in us, we're going to have to depend on Him to comfort us when the death angel knocks at the door. We're going to have to depend on Him to comfort us when children don't turn out like He wants.
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2: Welcome, ladies and gentlemen, to the Memorial Day broadcast of Trumpeting Noble Truth Radio Ministries. We do wish everybody a wonderful Memorial Day as we remember and memorialize those that have paid the price that we might be able to have our freedoms that we have in this country. I preached in many countries where they know not the freedoms that we have in America, but it's been bought and paid for by the sacrificial blood of men and women and soldiers that have given their very life and their greatest sacrifice that we might have the freedoms that we enjoy today. And I thank God for Memorial Day, a day set aside to remember that. I was in the Yad Vashem of Jerusalem, Israel, back in the late 70, early 80. And as you go through the Yad Vashem, which is a building dedicated to the remembrance of those that died in the Holocaust, in that older building, you would weave in and out and see the pictures and the horrors of what went on during Hitler and all of the persecutions upon the Jewish people. And after you go through that maze and it's burnt in your mind, as you go out the door on the left-hand side, there was a brass plaque, and it said, "Forgetfulness leads to exile, while remembrance is the secret of redemption." Now, that's not a Bible verse, but it is a Bible truth. There are some 25 memorials in the Bible, and each one of them represents certain things that we need to commemorate over and over and over again. The Lord established those memorials. The first memorial in the Word of God is found in Exodus chapter number 3, where Moses is at the burning bush, and he asked God what his name was, and he said, "Who will I say sent me? What will I tell them when I go down to Egypt and deliver the children of Israel?" God said, "Tell them my name is I Am That I Am. I am the God of Abraham. I am the God of Isaac. I am the God of Jacob. This is my name and my memorial to all generations." Jeremiah preached to the children of Israel and said, "You have forgotten God days without number." We live in a generation that tries to erase God, tries to forget God, erase his commandments, take away his Bible, stop people from worshiping. But I'm glad God's got a people and God's got a church. Jesus said, "I will build my church and the gates of hell shall not prevail against it." I memorialize God and who he is, the great I Am That I Am. In need of no one, in need of nothing, self-sufficient, eternal existent in and of himself. And yet Jesus gave 9 different I Am titles in the Gospel of John. And he said, "I am the way, the truth, and the life. I am the light of the world. I am the good shepherd. I am the door of the sheep." And it goes on and on, because that phrase, "I am," tells us that he is all that we need. God said, "This is my name, my memorial to all generations." Then in Exodus 17, there is the memorial to the soldiers that fought against the Amalekites. God raised up an altar there, and he told Joshua that this was to be rehearsed again and again, and to remember the soldiers that fought for the children of Israel. Thank God for our soldiers. Thank God for all of our military, those that are right now fighting and are giving their lives that we might not have to face nuclear weapons from Iran. Thank God for our nation. Thank God for our soldiers. And I say that I appreciate and praise God for every one of you. May God bless you and your family in a special way on this Memorial Day.
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0: The following message is a sermon preached by the late Dr. Harold B. Seitler, founding pastor of Tabernacle Baptist Church and Ministries. The title of the message, Graven Images, the Second Commandment, and the subtitle, The Proper Method of Worship. The text that Dr. Seitler chose for the message, Exodus chapter 20, verses 4 through 6. This message was originally preached by Dr. Seitler, January 18th of the year 1970. And now, from that year, here is the service.

0: fine. Thank you. You may be seated. Now the quartet is going to sing. These boys are doing a very good job, and I think you're going to enjoy their selection. I had a note handed to me, a brown automobile. Have your lights on, your parking lights on. And we don't have any jumpers. If your battery is dead, we'll have to push you off or go home and get you another car or something. So if it's your car, you better get your lights off. D44300. I'm glad you come to church excited enough to forget to turn your lights off. Amen. That's right. I wished I'd forget to turn mine off. I wished I'd get so excited in the Lord that I'd get out of my car before it stopped rolling, let somebody else park it. Wouldn't that be good? I mean, just get excited about going to church. Isn't it good to go to church?
1: Amen.
0: Amen. I'm glad I'm on the Lord's side tonight, in God's house and among God's people. I'd rather be here than any place in the world. These songs excite me, and you excite me. The Bible excites me. The Lord Jesus excites me. The Holy Ghost excites me. Serving God excites me. I'm just excited about the Lord. I've been saved a long time. Haven't got over it. If you've gotten over it, don't remind me, please. I don't want to get over it. I just want to stay on excited terms, just get all lifted up and elated in the Lord. Amen. Some people are so dead. I mean, just so, I don't want to die in a deader than I am. And Lord help us. Some people are just so dead. But I'm glad it's real in my soul and bubbles up on the inside. And I'm glad it's real in your soul. You know, a lot of folk hear the radio. On Sunday night, our services are broadcast on 3 radio stations. And I had a letter this week from a dear listener over in High Point, North Carolina. And they said, what a joy to go home. And after I get home from my service in our church, we can sit down and listen to the tabernacle service from Greenville. And that, as she said, you'll never know what a blessing it's been. And they made mention of Brother Melvin. They said, we like that singer you have, Brother Aiken. And we like to hear him sing and talk. And we like the services. It just lifts us up. Well, I appreciate the privilege of carrying the radio out where shut-in folk are and sick people are. A lot of folk who are not able to go to church like you and I, the radio is a real missionary door. And I'm so thrilled that we can broadcast our night services on 3 stations every Sunday night. And the morning service, by the way, on 3 stations every Sunday morning as well. That's a real missionary door that the Lord has given to Tabernacle, for which I'm very grateful. All right, quartet.
1: Before we sing tonight, I'd like to ask you to pray for the quartet as we endeavor to sing for the Lord. That's our desire. Every time we meet to practice, we pray and ask the Lord to bless the song that we are practicing, it to be a blessing to you. I heard a unusual thing the other day. Brother Rabine and I was talking about it down at the store. This doctor, it transplants the heart, and this man in Africa was talking about the way that things went. He said he took the heart out of a man and put it over on the table and put a new heart back in. And this preacher that was telling about it, when he heard it, he said, tears began to roll down my cheeks and fall on the ground as I listened to that. He said that that's what God did for him. He took the old heart out, put a new heart back in, and that's exactly what God did. We're singing this song tonight. This is just what heaven means to me.

that? Let's see your hand. That's all right. Yes, sir. Son, I'm glad you shouted. Praise God, Miss Chapelier. God bless you. Hallelujah. Yeah. Praise the Lord. Praise God. Bless you, Miss Chapelier. Amen. It's real, folk. Bless your heart. It's real. Amen. That's a good song. Tell me about heaven, and I'm looking forward to it. Praise God. Yeah. Praise God. Hallelujah. Yeah, heaven's wonderful. Well, I want to preach to you a while. Amen, Melvin. Praise God. That's all right. But I'm just glad you can feel the joy of the Lord in your heart. And that fits right into my subject tonight about worshiping God in spirit and in truth. Now turn in your Bibles to Exodus chapter number 20. And I want to read to you the second commandment. I wouldn't have missed that good experience or anything in the world. Saw that boy shout. I was wondering what it was for a moment, and then I caught on. God said, son, that's all right. Amen. Good to have you old one shout too if you want to. Help yourself. Praise the Lord. Now last Sunday night I preached to you on the first commandment. And I want to bring a message on the second commandment tonight. I may go through the whole 10 one at a time. I don't know. I'm thinking about that. But the second commandment is a tremendous, tremendous commandment. And I think needs a great deal of consideration and studying. A great deal of obedience. We need some instructions, I think, about the second commandment. Now in Exodus 20 verse 1, and God speak all these words saying, I am the Lord thy God which brought thee out of the land of Egypt and out of the house of bondage. That's enough to praise God for, isn't it? That's what the Lord did for me and you. Commandment number 1 verse 3, thou shalt have no other gods before me. I tried to speak on that text last Sunday night. Commandment number 2, verses 4, 5, and 6. And may I read them. Thou shalt not make unto me, unto thee, any graven images, or any likeness of anything that is in heaven above, or that is in the earth beneath, or that is in the waters under the earth. Thou shalt not bow down thyself to them, nor serve them. For I, the Lord thy God, am a jealous God, visiting the iniquity of the fathers upon the children unto the third and fourth generations of them that hate me, showing mercy unto thousands of them which love me and keep my commandments. That's commandment number 2 in the Decalogue. Thou shalt not make unto me any graven image or any likeness of me, and bow down, of course, and worship that great image. Now, I think the second commandment could be given this subject, the proper way of worship, the proper method of worship. Oh, that's a tremendous subject, isn't it? And we'd never be able to cover it in a few minutes that I have tonight, and I well know it. But I do want to deal with the 3 verses that I read to you under that particular subject, the proper form or proper method or way of worshiping God. Now, we're told that the Roman Catholics and the Lutherans incorporate the second commandment with the first one. We, on the other hand, are in agreement with the Jew and the Jew's religion in that we maintain a distinctive character for the second commandment, as recorded in the verses I read to you a moment ago. And also the record is given in Deuteronomy 5, verses 8, 9, and 10. We may say that this message is nowhere better expressed in the words of Jesus than that which was spoken to the Samaritan woman when the Lord said, God is the Spirit, and they that worship him must worship him in spirit and in truth. John 4 and verse number 24. Now, I want us to consider the proper method that I think this commandment sets forth in worshiping God. Now, commandment number 1 said, thou shalt have no other God before me. One God, just one God. And any other God, let it be the God of materialism, let it be some image, let it be some strange heathen God or some pagan God, whatever it may be, any other God is idolatry. When men bow down and acknowledge and worship any other God, that's idolatry.
and the commandment strictly forbid having any other God before Jehovah God. There is one God, one Lord, one faith, one mediator between God and man, the man Christ Jesus. One God and only one God. Now the second commandment substantiates the first one in that the second commandment forbids you and I from making any graven image or likeness of God. The scriptures are clear. Thou shalt not make unto thee any graven image. And that the implication, of course, is any graven image of God or any likeness of God. One of the great miracles, I think, of all the church age that there is the fact that there are no pictures of our Lord, no authentic pictures of our Lord. Now, that is a miracle. It's a miracle also that there are no pictures of Solomon's temple. The most important building, I suppose, ever erected in all the history of the human family was Solomon's temple. And yet there are no pictures that remains to this day. Somehow, God in his providence saw to it that nobody ever made a drawing or portrait of our Lord or of Solomon's temple. And there isn't anybody in the world that could dogmatically say the temple looked like this or dogmatically say our Lord looked like this, because there are no pictures of our Lord. And I think the reason the Lord decreed that and ordained that was because many naive religious people, unlearned religious people, would bow down to any kind of a likeness of our Savior and worship that. And that isn't God's way, nor God's method of true worship at all. Thou shalt not make unto thee any graven image or any likeness, says the second commandment. And we're not to bow down to any of those things. We're forbidden, strictly forbidden to do so. Now let's note, first of all, the character of true worship. Now, may I say that this commandment, though it strictly forbids a graven image or any likeness of the Lord, does not necessarily make all pictures bad, all true art bad. No. In fact, we do know that in Solomon's temple, the inside of that temple was adorned with many kind of adornings. There were adornings of flowers in the inside of the temple. There was adornings of cherubims inside the temple. In the tabernacle of the wilderness, there were a picture of a cherubim interwoven in the inside cover of the tabernacle of the wilderness. And those things, that kind of adorning is not necessarily wrong. There's nothing wrong with religious art. Not at all. And there's nothing wrong with religious art as such. And the second commandment does not forbid that kind of true Christian art. Not at all. But, now suppose one of those pictures, and we'll simply, since I mentioned the museum, I'll use that as an illustration. Suppose we'll take one of those pictures of our Lord, and there's some there of our Lord, and suppose we brought that picture in and draped it with beautiful tapestry and put certain lights, played certain lights on that picture, and then made a certain altar before that picture, and open a Bible, laid it open on a table before that picture, and then one at a time, all the members of Tabernacle would go by and bow down to that image on that picture. That would become idolatry. That would be grossly wrong. But as art, there's nothing wrong with making that kind of a picture. Those pictures were not drawn as idols at all. They were not made as an object of adoration or worship at all. They were made only as true art. And the second commandment does not forbid that. I think you ought to remember it. I'm sure that there was not a building in all history more elaborately adorned, more beautifully adorned than Solomon's temple is. And that was not wrong, nor sinful, nor a violation of the first, second commandment at all. But when men begin to worship those adornings, when men begin to worship those idols, when men begin to worship at those pictures, then that becomes a violation of commandment number two. Now, the true worship of God is not bowing at an image, nor worshiping or adorning some picture. Not at all, adoring some picture, not at all. True worship is infinitely more than that. In fact, these things that I've suggested are not worship at all. Jesus is precise and deliberate and clear when he said to the Samaritan woman, they that worship God must. It's not a matter of preference. It's not a matter of choice. They that worship God must worship God in spirit and in truth.
You don't worship God with forms. You don't worship God with statues. You don't worship God with pictures and with candles and with altar boys and forms of godliness and ceremonies that are religiously beautiful. No. They that worship God must worship God in spirit and in truth. And so the character of true worship is spirit and truth. And anything on the outside that becomes a crutch or an aid can become idolatrous and wrong and sinful. I think sometimes we ought to be very careful about religious relics and religious aids to our worship. When I was in Jerusalem last time, I noticed a man coming down one of the streets, and he was walking and talking with another man, and at the same time he was praying. And the reason I know he was praying was because he had his beads in his hands, and he was counting those beads and moving those beads around in his hand. Every time he'd move a bead, that's his way of praying. Now, you and I know better than that. That's 10,000 miles away from prayer. That has no similitude of prayer about it at all. That's not prayer. That's a ritual. That's a pagan ritual. That's not prayer at all. Now, we can become carried away and captivated by those things as well. Every once in a while, I see an automobile pull up behind me or pass me, or I meet somebody, or I pull into a filling station, and I notice on the dashboard an image, a little image about 6 inches high. Usually, they have two. Why they have two, I don't know. But anyway, I see those little images on the dashboard. And I imagine, I jump to the conclusion immediately, that the driver of that automobile are Roman Catholics. Baptists don't put those things in their car. And I just conclude that they're Roman Catholics. And I try to envision myself trying to worship or trying to adore one of those little images on the dashboard of my car. Now, that little image becomes a crutch, becomes an aid, becomes an idol. And the Roman Catholics use that in their worship, they call worship. In their adoration of the Lord, they call it. And they use that as a crutch. And it's mighty easy sometimes for we Baptists to get swept off our feet with things like that. It's rather popular, you know. You know, there was a fad not too long ago of wearing a cross around your neck on a chain. Purely a fad. I don't think anybody that wore those crosses, certainly no Baptist would wear those crosses with any idea of using that as an aid or as a crutch to help you worship God. If you did, you were foolish and naive. It takes more than a cross around your neck, more than a crucifix around your neck to help you worship God. They that worship God must worship God in spirit and in truth, our Lord told the Samaritan woman. How true that is. And a crucifix around your neck doesn't help you one whit. A little image on the dash of your automobile does not help you one single whit. I remember a few years ago, I was in Morristown, Tennessee, in a meeting. And the pastor carried me over to the First Baptist Church. And I'm not necessarily being critical. I'm simply using an illustration. I want to warn you. And I went through that church during the weekday, nobody there. And the pastor carried me down to the auditorium and through the Sunday school addition to the church into the assembly rooms. And I noticed this. In every single assembly room in that First Baptist church now, not an Episcopalian church, nor a Catholic church, nor a Lutheran church, but the Baptist church. In every assembly room, there was an altar. In every assembly room, there was a picture of the Lord hanged on the wall, draped in dark red tapestry, and a table before that picture with an open Bible and candles on either side. Now, that's not a thing in the world but a little Roman Catholic altar in a Baptist church. That's what it amounts to. And that's supposed to be an aid to have Baptists worship God. Now, anything that becomes an aid to help you worship God can become an idol before which you bow. And the moment it becomes an idol, then you violate the second commandment, thou shalt not make unto me any graven image or any likeness. It's wrong to do that. I question whether God's pleased to find such altars as that in a Baptist church. And I have seen them in homes. And I wouldn't recommend that you make that kind of a home in some corner of your living room, a bedroom, a hallway. I wouldn't recommend that.
That doesn't help you worship God. They that worship God must worship God in spirit and in truth. And brother, if you don't have the Spirit of God within you and the truth of God to guide you and to warm you and bless you, the Word of God to stimulate you and to encourage you, you'll not worship God regardless of what kind of crutch you have. No, those things can become dangerous. Proper worship must be in spirit and in truth. And God recognizes only that kind of a worship before the Lord. Now, why ought men worship? I know the way the character of worship, spirit and in truth. Why ought men worship? God made man with a religious appetite on the inside. All of us are born with that religious thirst. Now, I think I've found it in the Lord. I've tasted of Him and found Him to be my satisfying potion. The heathen gropes in the darkness of his paganism, trying to find the God that he has an instinct to worship. And some of the false religions have devised their own gods, and they're bowing at the shrines of their own making, trying to worship, trying to satisfy that instinct to worship God. Isn't it so great that God's allowed me and you to walk in the light and to know the truth and to be liberated and set free by the truth of God, and that none of us grope for the wall like a blind man, in that we know light and life and truth and liberty, and we're worshiping God in the real sense of the word. Now, men has that religious instinct. Every man does. There's some people that don't want to admit it. There's some men that would give you the idea that they're too smart to be religious or too educated to be religious, are too handsome or too popular to be religious, but on the inside, nonetheless, every man has a religious thirst and a religious appetite. Now, why ought men worship God? Well, they ought to worship God because God is a spirit. And when God made man in his image, he put that appetite, that thirst for religion in man, and that appetite and that thirst can never be fully satisfied until it's satisfied with the knowledge of God himself. And God made that cycle. And there's no other way for a man fully to find peace and joy and contentment in this life except as he find it with the Lord. God made us in his image. God put that thirst within our image to worship him, to worship God, to be religious. And when you know the light and know the truth, then there is a tremendous reason why you and I ought to bow and worship God day by day, constantly, before the Lord. Now, here's another reason men ought to worship God. Your life is vain and empty without a real religious experience, a godly experience, upon which to draw for encouragement and grace in these difficult days. And these are difficult days, by the way, and you well know it. A man to live a lifetime without the strength and the reserve and the courage that we can get only for God is to live a life of vain religion. To live a life of emptiness, vain joy, void of peace. And only God can supply that peace and that joy. God made us that way. And men ought to worship because only God can satisfy and give you on the inside that which you are made, that which you have a capacity for, and that which you are made to enjoy. And life without the Lord is not life at all. Now the world's turned this completely around. The world would have us to believe that religion simply occupies the time of the individual. The communists say that religion is the opium of the multitudes. The dope of the multitudes, if you please. And that's why they seek to stamp out and destroy religion. Not so. A man that doesn't have a religious faith in God, a saving knowledge of God, lives an empty, vain life indeed. Paul said, if in this life only we have hope, we are of all men most miserable. Men need to know God. Men need to worship God. Men need to contact God. May I add this? Men need to feel God. Men need to know that God is real, of a truth. The time's going to come. Maybe now, right now, you need nothing.
But the time's going to come when you're going to need reality. You're going to need a witness. The time's going to come when you're going to need assurance, blessed assurance. The time's going to come when you're going to need God close by. As Mrs. Harrelson sang a moment ago, you're going to need the reality and the vividness of the presence of Almighty God. Right now, you say, no, but the time's coming when you're going to need God. And that's a cause and a reason to get acquainted with the Almighty. In worship, I want to know God. I want to walk with God. I want to obey God. I want to be able to call upon the Lord when I need Him with confidence that He is instantly at my side to supply the grace that I need as I pilgrimage for the Lord. That's an ample reason to serve God. God made us with that religious instinct on the inside, a cause to worship God. God so made it that life is vain and empty except we know God. That's a cause to worship God. And then think of the reward. If you live in this life and achieve all that this life could provide, and then die empty-handed, ignoring God and ignoring eternity and ignoring heaven, what have you gained? If you gain all the world and lose your soul, that's a cause to worship God, is it not? You can afford to be a pauper in this world, but you can't afford to be a pauper at the judgment seat of Christ. You can afford to miss much that this world might provide and offer, but you can't afford to miss heaven. That's a reason to worship God. I don't have everything this world has, and not much of this world's goods, but I've got a hope beneath my spiritual feet that's steadfast and sure. And I know it's going to be better down the road for me someday. It's going to be better than it has been in the days of my lifetime. That's a reason to worship God. My hope is in Him. I rest in Him. I rely upon Him. And I'm looking to Him. And everything's going to be all right. Reward and payday is going to be mine. Down the highway of time. That's a cause to worship God. Thou shalt have no other gods before me. Thou shalt not make any graven image or likeness unto me, warned God. Thou shalt not bow down to any kind of an image or likeness unto me. But you're to worship God in spirit and in truth. Now I want you to note two things in this second commandment that produce obedience to this word of God's law. There are two things that God said in this commandment that enforces obedience. Now we are to know God. We're to have no other gods before Him. There is one God. We're to know Him and serve Him only. I'm forbidden in the second commandment to make any kind of a graven image or likeness. I'm forbidden to bow my knee to any kind of a graven image or likeness. And then there's a twofold thing in the commandment that forces me or prompts me to obedience to the second commandment. Let's look at it. Let's read it in your Bible. Your Bible is still open. Chapter number 20 and verse number 3 and 4. God says in verse number 5, thou shalt not bow down thyself to them, that is, any graven image or likeness, nor serve them any graven image or likeness. For I, the Lord thy God, am a jealous God. Now, not jealous in the sense that we use the word in our day, but jealous in a pure sense. God deserves all of my adoration and my praise and my worship. And God is such a great and holy and just God until He says, don't you dare give any praise or worship to any kind of an image, because I am a jealous God. I want all your adoration. I want all your praise. I want all your worship, because the Lord thy God is a jealous God. And God's not going to allow you to serve with a divided heart. Don't you think for a moment that you'll be able to serve God and then serve other gods, or serve God part-time, or serve God casually. You either give God everything you are all the days of your life, or you don't give God anything. I am a jealous God. Now, God warns that He is a jealous God. And the fact that He is a jealous God enforces the second commandment upon every one of us. He is so jealous until you arouse His fury when you bow down to an image.
His wrath is poured out upon those that make other gods and bow to other gods. God is angry with the pagan idolaters throughout all the world in every generation. God's a jealous God. And God's not going to let you have a divided worship. He's not going to let you serve him part-time and bow at a dozen shrines. You're going to bow your knee to the Lord Jesus, or you'll not bow your knee to God at all. You're going to give him everything, not part of your life and heart. Now here is a prompting. Here is an enforcement. God's a jealous God. And that ought to be all you need and I need to cause me to worship God only and bow only at his feet. I would not expect my wife to be content if I had two or three other wives. She has every right in the world to be jealous of me in that I'm hers entirely. I have a right to be jealous of her in that she's mine entirely. And so it is with holy matrimony in your life as well as mine. Any wife, any husband has a perfect right to be so jealous of their companion until they expect you entirely for themselves. That's not being wrong. That isn't being selfish. That's the way God ordained it to be. And so it is with the worship of God. You can as easily find peace with a multitude of wives as you can find peace with a multitude of gods. No, there is one God, and God wants everything you are, and he has a right to expect everything you are. I am a jealous God. And God's not going to allow you, if you've ever been saved, indeed, he'll not allow you to have a divided heart. You're going to worship God and God only if you've ever known God, because he's a jealous God. And he'll not allow you, if you've been truly born again, he'll not allow you to have a divided heart and bow at this shrine and the other shrine to suit your fancies and your whines. If you belong to God, you're going to worship one God and one God only. Now watch this next thing. He goes on to say, visiting the iniquity of the fathers upon the children unto the third and fourth generation of them that hate me, showing mercy unto thousands of them that love me and keep my commandments. Now here is a challenge to obedience. I don't know of any other place in the Bible that we're so warned that God visits the iniquity of fathers upon their children to the third and fourth generations of them that hate me. The liberals and the modernists try to get out of that. They say God couldn't be a good God and have that kind of an attitude. God just couldn't be right and have that kind of an attitude. God's wrong for having that kind of an attitude. Think of visiting the iniquity of a father upon his children to the third and fourth generation. Now let me say this to you. This will give you an idea what a terrible violation it is to break the second commandment. It's no small thing to set aside the second commandment. God said, thou shalt have no other gods before me. And then he went on to say, don't you even make a graven image, nor any likeness. Don't you dare bow down to any kind of a graven image or likeness. You're to give me all of your worship and all of your adoration. And you disobey God in that point and commit iniquity at that point, and God said, I'll visit that iniquity upon your children to the third and fourth generations. Now that's a solemn thing. That's a sobering thing. And no man has a right to so conduct his worship and his life as to visit judgment upon unborn generations. You have no right to do that. And yet it's possible. By your idolatry, it's possible. By your bowing to images and idols, it's possible to transmit your iniquity to unborn children in future generations. That's wrong for you to so sin until God has to visit your judgment and your iniquity upon children to the third and fourth generation. This is no small thing. This is a sobering thing. And as far as I know, the only place in the Bible that anything like this is remotely suggested. But it is not only suggested in the second commandment, but we're warned that the Almighty
will visit your iniquity upon children to the third and fourth generations. Now, I believe that this visit in the iniquity upon the children to the third and fourth generation can be turned around. And when a man is godly and honors God and serves God and worships God only, the Lord will visit that benediction upon his children to the third and fourth generation. If God visits iniquity, God will visit goodness to the third and fourth generations. The best way in the world for you to have any assurance that your children, your grandchildren, and your great-grandchildren

practice to worship God only and worship God in spirit and in truth, then you've got God's word that he'll bless you to the third and fourth generation of your children. But when you disobey the Lord and make idols and worship at those shrines, the curse of God is upon your house to the third and fourth generations. Now that ought to be a challenge to make us obey the second commandment. This is no small thing. This is a tremendous thing. And when men set it aside in their own fancies and whines and make for themselves their own religions and hold them close to their breast, they're playing with judgment, not only upon themselves, but upon unborn generations as well. Now to make an image and worship of that image is a tremendous offense and a terrible sin before the Lord. All right. Now God gave a twofold warning in this commandment to every one of us, lest one of us violate commandment number two. I'm a jealous God that challenges me to observe the second commandment. I warn you, he says, that your iniquity will be transmitted upon your children to the third and fourth generations. That's a tremendous charge to make me observe commandment number two. Now the world doesn't observe that, and many people in Greenville doesn't observe that. Greenville has enough idols almost for every Greenvillian to have a different one. All kind of idols men bow and worship at in these days. But my soul, you better be sure that you're bowing to Jesus Christ, that you're worshiping the one true and living God and him only. And you better be sure also that your method of worship is in spirit and in truth. I heard of a Baptist church the other day in a large city in another state who on Sunday night in their services turned the lights down, dimmed the lights down real low. They have a spotlight that play on the pulpit. And they have certain music at certain times, and certain words and certain forms. And they go through a ritual and use the spotlights and dim the lights in the auditorium so as to create a man-made effect religiously. Now, my soul, you better not put any stock in that. That's not the way to worship God. Me and you ought to be so in touch with God until we can worship him in the spirit. God is a spirit. You don't need dim lights. You don't need a spotlight. You don't necessarily need certain kinds of music and certain words spoken at the right time and certain poems and certain words of philosophy to tickle your ears. If you know God, you don't need that. Let me say this to you. If you know God, if you've been saved, and if you worship God, you can go to this textile plant, any of them, and sometimes the noise on the inside of those plants are so terrific until you couldn't hear it thunder. You couldn't hear nobody shout 5 feet away from you. You can't hear nobody talk. But if you know God, you can walk up in those aisles, up and down those aisles and feel the presence of Almighty God in that plant. And it's just exactly opposite from what I talked about with the dim lights and so on. You can feel God in that plant. God can be there. And you don't have to have all these religious rituals and crutches and aids to help you worship God. In fact, if you worship God, you won't worship him through these things. You can't worship him because Jesus said, "Ye must worship me in spirit and in truth." It's not a matter of an alternative. You must worship God in spirit and in truth. There's no other way. Somebody said, "Now, Brother Harold, we had a teacher," the illustration I wanted to give, "we had a teacher some years ago." Nobody knows who I'm talking about. In fact, I personally forgot the name of the teacher. But we had a teacher that wanted to teach in our Christian day school. And she said, "Well, I want to teach in our day school at Tabernacle, and I believe in what you're trying to do at the day school," but she said, "I just don't like the church." She said, "I'll be willing to give the tithe to the church, but," she said, "I want to go to another church." She said, "I just can't worship God at Tabernacle." She said,

0: I want it quiet and smooth and sweet music, beautiful forms, robe choirs, and a preacher that'll tickle my ears with a nice voice. And I just don't like it at Tabernacle. I just can't worship. Now, wait a minute. She'll me run is wrong. I think I know which one it is. But we both couldn't be right. I don't find it any difficult at all to worship God at Tabernacle. In fact, I rather like it. And I think I'd find difficulty in the atmosphere she was advocating. No, those things will not help you worship God. If you worship God, it's going to be in the Spirit. Now, you put her down. That's what the Lord said, John 4:24. And you can't change it. You must worship God in the Spirit. You say, preacher, what happens when you get in the Spirit? When you really worship God, you don't need an image. You don't need a picture. You don't need dim lights. You don't need a robe choir. You don't need a beautiful ritual and a beautiful service and a formal preaching hour. What happens, preacher, when you worship God really in the Spirit? Well, that's kind of hard to explain, I guess. Old Brother Gray used to say it's better felt than telt. You can't hardly describe it, but brother, it's real now. You just know when if you ever pick up a live 120 line accidentally, you know you got a hold of something. If you ever get in touch with heaven in the Spirit, you know something is moving on the line. You don't have to run to the preacher and say, preacher, what's happening to me? The moment I look at you, I'll know what's happening to you. And you know it's real. You've got to worship God in the Spirit, in the Spirit. And that means that the blessed Spirit of God must enable you. Not a lot of man-made crutches and man-made religious relics, but the blessed Holy Ghost of God must enable you. The blessed Spirit of God must sit at your side. The blessed Spirit of God must well up in your soul like an artesian well. That's what it means to worship in the Spirit. That means you're going to have to recognize the Holy Ghost. That's right. That's right. That means you might even shed a tear. That means you might feel good down in your soul to the point that you'd break out in a shout. Preach, I'd never do that. Well, I wouldn't guarantee you wouldn't do that. You ever get in the Spirit, you may. And don't you boast you wouldn't do that. You boast you wouldn't do that, and God may make you do that. You're going to have to recognize the Holy Spirit. That's one thing for sure. No man's ever worshiped God who didn't recognize the Holy Spirit, folk. That image won't help you. That picture won't help you. That altar won't help you. That idol won't help you. Those dim lights won't help you. But if the blessed Spirit of God ever wells up in your soul like an artesian well, and you sense the presence of God, of He from another world, He begins to fan the flame on the inside of your soul, and that flame begins to blaze up. And you begin to eat that unleavened bread with frankincense. And after a while, you're quiet with old David. I've tasted of him and found that he's sweet. And after a while, you'll cry out with the bride in the Songs of Solomon. He's the fairest of 10,000. And after a while, you'll say, he's the lily of the valley, the bright and morning star. He's the rose of Sharon. You say, what's happened to me? The Holy Ghost is enabling you to worship God. That's what's happening to you. And you won't worship God until that's your experience now. Put her down, folks. I guess in Rome, Italy, there are more images than any place I ever saw in the world. In Paris, there's a lot. Almost every public building in Paris, France has all kinds of images on the buildings, made into the buildings. Instead of columns like we have on the front of this church, they have all kind of images to support the eaves and the roof and so on. But I think Rome, Italy is the worst place I ever saw for that. Every kind of a building you can think of has some kind of religious image on it, especially the church buildings. Everywhere you turn, on all the corners and front of the building, all kind of images and statuettes and religious relics and so on. And of course, those Roman Catholics rely upon those things to enable them to worship, to help them worship God. But I don't need that. Those things don't help me one bit. Now, they are all right as far as art is concerned, as far as architecture is concerned, but as far as helping me worship God, they don't do me a bit of good. But I can get out in my automobile and nobody but just me. Listen to the hum of that motor, the hum of those tires on that concrete ribbon down many long miles, and sit there in my car, and after a while I sense somebody sitting close to me. And I begin to feel a divine presence in my soul. Say, preacher, you ever put your... No, I didn't never put my hand on that presence. You ever seen that presence through the eyes? Never have seen that presence through my eyes. Well, how do you know it's there, preacher? Oh, brother. If you ever have that experience, you know it's there. It's real. It's just as real as it can be. That's worshiping God in the Spirit. Now, a lot of Baptists and some of you folk in this building tonight are ashamed of that. You wouldn't dare weep. You wouldn't dare show any kind of emotion. Have you ever gone to a room and closed the door and got down on your knees and prayed and prayed and prayed and prayed and prayed and prayed? And after a while, God came on the scene. And there was nobody there but you. And you walked around that room and clapped your hand and said, hallelujah. Said, praise God, hallelujah, Lord, bless your holy name. Have you ever done that? Well, if you've never done that, you don't know what I'm talking about. You just come out here tonight to see and to be seen. You know what I'm talking about. And some of you came to see and to be seen think I'm a nut. No, you just know what it means to worship God. You're going to have to worship God in spirit. And there's only one way. Now, you put an image in that room, that image won't help me. You put a likeness of Christ, that won't help me. Turn the lights down, that won't help me. Give me a lot of soft music, that won't help me. Oh, I worship God only when God, the Holy Spirit, sees fit to warm my soul and make it real in my bosom. And folk, I want to tell you, God can do that if you'll let Him. If you'll let Him. If you never had that experience, don't blame God, blame yourself. If you'll ask God, He'll warm your soul and stir that fire, fan that flame, and you can worship God like people ought to in the Spirit. And once you have that, the rest of your life, it's the most blessed thing you ever had. They that worship God must worship me in spirit and in truth. I've stood at the bedside of dying people. You may not like my religion right now, but you'll like it when you come to die. You'll wish you had what I've got when you come to die. I stood at dying bedsides, and I've seen saints' tears streaming down their face say, preacher, it's all right. Everything's all right. They say, I may go home tomorrow, it'll be all right. I've visited little bony, dried up women that loved God and served God all the days of their long lives, and I've seen them fan a wave of bony hand and say, everything's all right. I may be gone tomorrow, but if I'm gone tomorrow, I'm going to be with Jesus. You better worship God if you have that kind when you come to die. And that's the kind I want when I come to die. Now, but not only worship God in spirit, but you're going to have to worship God in truth. Now, you're going to have to stay with this book if you ever worship God. This is the only thing that will help you worship God. If you've got error, if you deny the Bible, if you reject the truth, you disqualify yourself. And God will never let you contact glory until you do it in the truth as well as in the spirit. This is the truth, folk. And when men honor the truth, when men recognize the truth, when men believe the truth, when men obey the truth, they're fixing themselves then so God can bless them. And God will bless them when you honor the truth and recognize the truth and obey the truth. They that worship God must worship me in spirit and in truth. Now the second commandment says, thou shalt not make unto thee any graven image or any likeness. Thou shalt not bow down thyself to any graven image. For the Lord thy God is a jealous God, visiting the iniquity of the fathers upon their children to the third and fourth generations of them that hate me. This is a tremendous commandment. And let's see to it that we never become guilty of idolatry. The world's filled up with it. But God forbid we Baptists would worship except in spirit and in truth. That's the way and the only way. Let's bow our heads and pray. Our Heavenly Father, help us to know the truth, and the truth makes us free. Help us to know the Spirit, and the Spirit makes us free. And we can worship God as we know truth, as we know the Spirit. But only as we know truth and the Spirit are men qualified to worship God. Forms and rituals and ceremonies will not suffice. Only the Spirit, only the truth qualify to worship God. And the Lord, many of these in the building know what it means to be in touch with heaven and to have reality and joy unspeakable and full of glory. While some of these think it strange. A moment ago when some of the saints erupted into spiritual ecstasy with a shout, some of these thought it strange. But we that have been in the way and know the truth in the Spirit were completely at ease because these were worshiping God in spirit and in truth. Help men to see that. And grant, O God, if there's an idol in the life of any individual that heard me tonight, that idol may be set aside and that we may set out to serve God and worship God in spirit and in truth only. For Jesus' sake, I pray. Heads bowed, eyes closed. How many folk in this building know that you've been saved in grace? Would you lift up your hand as a testimony? Thank you. That's great. Wonderful. Thank you. You may put them down. While heads are bowed, is there somebody in the building tonight who'd like to lift up your hand? Say, Brother Harold, I don't know that I know God. I don't know that I've been saved. But I'd like for you to pray for me that I might know that I know God before it's too late. Would you lift up your hand and let me pray for you tonight?
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1: 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In a speech today, President Trump...